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6: President Trump is still in his hotel in the People's Republic of China after a big welcoming ceremony. He told me last week that one of the things he would be bringing up with General Secretary Xi Jinping of the People's Republic of China is the plight of imprisoned dissident Jimmy Lai. I'm joined now by Jimmy Lai's son, Sebastian. Sebastian, welcome back. I don't know what to expect out of... I do believe that President Trump will bring up your father to Xi Jinping. I don't know what to expect. Have you heard anything that gives you encouragement?
7: Thank you so much for having me back, sir. I can only pray. You know, my father's health is getting worse and worse by the day. He's not getting any younger. You know, we've been so grateful that the president has been so supportive, and you know, every time that you've asked him a question.

0: go. 888-971-SAGE. 888-971-7243. I am Larry Elder. We are Salem News Channel. Did you notice anything new in our opening? Now, in the third hour, we will talk to, in studio, the Secretary of Health and Human Services, Robert F. Kennedy, Jr., and I'm going to ask him about Trump derangement syndrome, so stick around for that. Secretary of War Pete Hegseth testified before Congress, and not too surprisingly, things got a bit stormy. Republicans appear to be gaining more seats in the redistricting wars. President Trump's approval rating hits a new low, but wait, there is some good news on the midterms. That is good news if you are a Republican. FBI memos reveal how the agency broke normal practice by preserving evidence even after charges were dismissed against Trump. The Biden FBI wanted the agency to retain the ability to prosecute Trump after he leaves office for allegedly breaking the law by contesting the 2020 election. And we will finally get to Nick Shirley's trip to Cuba, where he observed conditions in that communist country up close and personal. 888-971-SAGE, 888-971-7243. Dissent, of course, is welcome. Now, regarding the new poll on the president's approval, this is a CNN survey. 30% of respondents, U.S. voters, approve of Trump's handling of the economy. 70% say they disapprove. During Trump 1.0, the disapproval rating never went above 50%. It is now at 70%. Now, this happened before the April jobs report came out, which was a good one. Twice as many jobs were added as experts predicted. But yesterday, the department released data showing inflation at 3.8% because of the war in Iran. Food and energy prices went up. Now, 69% believe a recession is likely next year. 31% disagree with that. But 69%, almost 70%, believe a recession is around the corner. As to how the economy is affecting people, 61% tell CNN that they have changed what grocery they buy so they can stay within their budget. 45% say they have significantly cut back on how much they drive. 31% say they put off any kind of medical treatment due to cost. And Americans are souring on their view of the country. In 2016, 67% of Americans believed that you can be successful if you're willing to work hard. That number now is down to 47%. On the other hand, this is CNN's stat guy, Harry Enten, number 35.
1: In the race for Congress.
2: You would think, but I think this poll serves as a big-time reality check for Democrats, and that is, it ain't over yet, especially with the redistricting when we look ahead to the 2026 race for Congress. You would have thought that the Democrats' lead would expand on the generic congressional ballot. It didn't happen. Look, in March, Democrats were up by 6 points. Look at this now. Democrats are up by 3 points, and I want you to note the yellow lettering. No clear leader. It is within the margin of error. So despite all of the talk about Donald Trump's unpopularity, the fact is Republicans very much remain in the game when it comes to the congressional midterms, which are occurring in, what, 6 or 7 months at this point?
1: Yes, and don't call me Shirley. So a lead of 3 points in the generic ballot test here. Does that get the job done?
2: No, it might not actually get the job done. And I love any reference to Airplane, I will say, and Leslie Nielsen. Look at this. Okay, take a look here. Democrats in the National House vote margin. According to my estimate, what they need for control with redistricting in terms of the national popular vote is somewhere of a win between 3 and 4 points. What's CNN's current poll with no clear leader? It's a 3-point advantage. If this were, in fact, the actual result come election day, the race for Congress, the race for the House, would be basically a toss-up. And that is why the redistricting efforts that have been happening are so important. Because before the redistricting happened, Democrats essentially just needed to win the National House popular vote in order to win control of the House of Representatives. But now, with the redistricting, their ladder, they have to climb ever higher, and a three-point win may very well not do it. This is well within the realm of possibilities. Could be Democrats take back the House. You know, if Democrats outperform the CNN poll by a few points, they take it back. But they could underperform as well, and that would be big-time trouble. As I said at the start here, this game is most certainly not over. Republicans very much in the race for the House of Representatives. They're in that game.
1: All right,
0: Now, speaking of the redistricting wars, they tried to do this in South Carolina. Republicans tried to grab a seat, and it is now going back and forth in the state legislature. It is possible, maybe not likely, possible that James Clyburn could lose his seat, the longstanding South Carolina Democrat, the one who embraced Joe Biden during the 2020 election, after Bernie Sanders won the Nevada caucuses, and for one shining moment, a Democrat socialist was the front runner. The Democrats feared that he was too far to the left to win, so right before the South Carolina primary, James Clyburn, very respected, put his arm around Joe Biden and said, "You're my guy." Biden then proceeded to win that caucus, that primary, substantially, and that propelled Biden on the way to becoming the nominee for the Democrats in 2020. Now, James Clyburn talked about the possibility that he might have his seat redistricted to CNN's Jake Tapper. Let's play part of that, number 13.
3: Still here. So let's talk about the redistricting wars, the gerrymandering wars more broadly. President Trump kicked off this battle by urging Texas to redistrict and create more Republican-leaning seats last year.
0: Then Democrats decided to fight fire
3: with fire.
0: May I interject here? Notice how he said Donald Trump kicked off this by getting Texas involved to redistrict. One more time. In 2017, the former AG, Eric Holder, set up a committee that went around the country to advise states on how they can use race to create majority-minority districts. Donald Trump just kicked the Republicans, as he often does, and the you-know-what, and told them to get involved in this game because the Democrats have been outfoxing us for years. But proceed.
3: This battle by urging Texas to redistrict and create more Republican-leaning seats last year. Then Democrats decided to fight fire with fire. California came after that, Virginia, and more. After redrawing maps in six states, Republicans now have approximately an eight-seat advantage in these gerrymandering wars. What do you think this might mean come November? Might Republicans hold the House?
4: Well, they might, and they might not. Because I do believe that the voters in this country are watching very closely, and they are feeling emotionally what the threat is to our future.
0: Okay.
4: And I do not believe...
0: So he's saying that, not sure what's going to happen. Missouri appears to have picked up one seat for Republicans when they've engaged in redistricting. And there's been a lawsuit filed against the state of Illinois by the Public Interest Legal Foundation, claiming that the governor, J.B. Pritzker, explicitly used race and said so in designing districts, which the Supreme Court suggested might very well be unlawful. So now there's a lawsuit filed against Illinois. Whether or not anything could happen and happen in time to alter the seat before the primary, before the election, we don't know. Meanwhile, the governor of Georgia has also called in a special session to consider redistricting their map. So things are really happening. And Bakari Sellers, longtime Democrat strategist, literally yelled at Kevin O'Leary, used a slur, because he's really upset about what's going on with the redistricting, and apparently believes that Kevin O'Leary is wrong when he says you don't need to have a black representative to advocate for black people, and black voters could vote for somebody other than a black person to advocate for their interests. My goodness, say it ain't so. Number 24.
5: Yeah, let me finish my thought.
6: Drill back to 54.
5: Yeah, because you're still alive, right? And so there's an entire generation of people. Brown v. Board, it overturned Plessy v. Ferguson in 1896. My point is that my mother was born in 1951. She desegregated schools. My father was shot in the civil rights movement. Those people. I'm going to finish because you're being utterly disrespectful.
6: Not at all.
5: So I'm going to finish this comment. So what I'm telling you is that there are people in this country who fought, died, and bled for the right to vote. Don't be a. Just understand.
6: Okay. A Bacardi,
5: just,
6: please.
5: Just understand.
6: Because I just want everybody to reset with a modicum of respect at this table. Please stop.
5: I want you to understand.
0: He said, don't be a word that rhymes with Rick. We're going to lose the right to vote? Really? No more poll taxes? No more literacy tests? No more grandfather clauses? And the Supreme Court ruling does not reinstate those dastardly practices. So calm the bleep down. Don't be a... I'm Larry Elder. Go away.
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7: 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I am Larry Elder. We are Salem News Channel. Well, the fast has been broken. Our friend Mark from L.A. has called back. Mark, don't leave town. We'll chat in just a few minutes. 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But you can help them experience a better future. 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
8: 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After lunch, we didn't have like free time. We do crafts, we go swimming, we do all that stuff, all that fun stuff. 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That's why I want to keep coming back.
7: Now it's our turn. 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

0: 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Mark is in Los Angeles. Mark, always lovely to hear from you.
1: Yeah, thank you, Larry. So why don't you tell me, in your opinion, which I already know, is Donald Trump doing good foreign policy? Which I told the girl an F-, but being fair, he gets a D-.
0: Quick thing. Do you refer to a grown women, Mark, as girls?
1: No, I refer to them as women.
0: You just said you told the girl.
1: I don't remember what I said. I wasn't paying attention.
0: So. You weren't paying attention to what you said? You weren't paying attention to what you said? Okay, Mark.
1: Larry, I know you like to discourage your guests, otherwise you lose your argument, but that's not why I called you.
0: Well, I'm just wondering whether or not you routinely refer to women as girls. It just seems a little dismissive, that's all.
1: How about ladies, Larry?
0: Well, yeah. I mean, I would not refer to somebody who's a woman as a girl. I mean, this is not the 1950s anymore. Have you ever seen Mad Men?
1: You have really
0: address your question though. What grade would I give President Trump in foreign policy? What grade would I give President Trump in foreign policy, Mark? You know what I'm going to say? An A plus. I love what he's done to pressure NATO into paying 5% of their GDP. Don't you think that's a good thing? I love the idea that he has gotten the hostages out of Gaza and their remains. I love the idea that he pressured our allies to pick up the tab for our support for Ukraine. I love what he's done with Iran, obviously, in setting back their nuclear program. And I think ultimately there's going to be substantial changes in the governance of Iran. It may take time, maybe longer than you and I like, but I believe that's ultimately going to happen. He's also gotten concessions out of Greenland. I know he promised to take Greenland. He's not going to do that, but he's gotten a promise from Denmark and the Prime Minister of Greenland to allow us to have more bases there and have access to the so-called rare earth materials. So I think all these things are good. I think it's a good idea that he's taking troops out of Germany and putting them elsewhere. And I think it's true that NATO should have stepped up regarding helping us to keep the Strait of Hormuz open. And we've been spending a lot of time and money, and we have troops in Europe. We have troops in South Korea. We have troops in Japan. And it seems to me that these allies should be stepping up. They're not, and I think Trump has addressed that. I think that's a good thing. Even the UN Secretary even the Secretary General, rather, of NATO said that Trump is right, that we should have done a better job in helping with the Strait of Hormuz. So I think he gets an A+. Barack Obama complained about NATO not paying their 2% at the time. George W. Bush complained about it. Trump did something about it. So I think these are all good things.
1: Well, that's
0: can you agree with anything that I said? Did I say anything that you agree with, Mark? Anything?
1: Right. Yes.
0: Okay.
1: That's why he went from an F- to a D-.
0: Okay. Well, at least I got you to move one grade. I got you to move up one grade. I'm proud of myself.
1: He got NATO to put more up. I agree with that.
0: Okay.
1: That's the only thing.
0: Okay. That's progress.
1: Why is the Strait of Hormuz closed, Larry?
0: Say again.
1: And why didn't our government? Why is the Strait of Hormuz closed? And why didn't the brilliant Trump administration see that coming?
0: Well, it's interesting.
1: Wow.
0: Let me answer that, Mark. It's interesting. The Secretary of War testified today before Congress, and that very question came up. And I'll play you his response. It did come up. They did anticipate this.
1: Larry.
0: Yes, sir.
1: If they did, then they're very stupid, and I don't want to call anyone stupid. And by the way, Pete Hinsmith should not be the Secretary of Defense or War.
0: Because
1: he was a good soldier in the military. We're not going to dispute that. He doesn't have any qualifications. His only qualification is that he sucked up to Fox, Trump on Fox. That's his qualification.
0: Well, he also is a heavily decorated combat veteran. And it seems to me it's a little unfair for you to be dismissive of that. You said the only reason he's there is because he was on Fox, and he was a Trump supporter on Fox News. I mean, wow, that's kind of dismissive. It's almost like calling a woman a girl.
1: No,
0: Mark, I'm going to leave it. I'm going to leave it there, Mark. Mark, as always, thank you very much for calling. I appreciate it. Mark's a good sport and a very intelligent guy, and Mark cares about the country. I have no doubt about that, Mark. You and I just have a different point of view on a lot of things, including the president. Now, as I mentioned, Hegseth was and the other who testified before Congress were, in fact, asked about whether they anticipated the closing of the Strait of Hormuz, and they said they did. And the Secretary of War, I thought, acquitted himself beautifully. And I've said this before. One of the reasons Donald Trump has chosen people who have been on television, and it may seem like something superficial, at least at first, is because you're going to be having hearings like this. You're going to be challenged. You're going to be asked tough questions. The ability to respond to them, keep your poise, and be angry when necessary is something that is very necessary in a world today where everything is online, everything is instant, we're all on our smartphones, we're all watching things. And so to be able to present yourself in a competent, strong, calm, knowledgeable way, I think Donald Trump picked stars, superstars, who are serving in his administration, and I'm impressed. 888-971-SAGE, 888-971-7243. I'm Larry Elder.
2: 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Stay tuned.
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0: 888-971-SAGE, 888-971-7243. I am Larry Elder. We are Salem News Channel. Don't forget, in the final hour, we'll be talking with the Secretary of Health and Human Services, Robert F. Kennedy Jr., and I'm anxious to get his take on what it is like to work for a man that half the country despises. And as you know, Kennedy, longtime Democrat, broke with his party, ran for president as an independent, and then joined the Trump administration. And he has talked about how he's lost friends and family members. We'll be talking about this later on in the show, last hour in the show, so stick around for that. Again, 888-971-SAGE is the number. Lito is in San Diego. Lito, you're in the Larry Elder Show. Thank you so much for calling.
9: Been a little while, Larry, but I had to call in today after listening. I have my brother lives in San Diego, in South Carolina. And I heard about what the Republicans in South Carolina did today, siding with pretty much the whole Democrat Party in South Carolina with not going ahead with redistricting.
0: Right.
9: And I'm saying to myself, I was asking myself, who does Clyburn remind me of? And I started thinking of the movie Django. And the one character that I think that would come to everybody's mind when they listen to him and even look at him, I'm sorry about the representation physically, would be Samuel L. Jackson's character. And every word that comes out of that man's mouth, although it's more eloquent, is Samuel L. Jackson talking to Django. And every black in South Carolina is Django. And he's talking to you right now. Stay on the plantation. Stay on the plantation. Do not listen to these people about what we did to make you pretty much vote for me
0: right.
9: All these years. Because, man, it's sickening, but it's also funny because it's fiction coming to reality.
0: Yeah.
9: This is who he is. This is who he is. He wants these people to remain on the plantation in their mind, thinking that they need the government to do everything for them. And it's sickening.
0: Yeah. And Lito, as I've said many times, when have you ever heard James Clyburn address the number one problem facing the black community, which, as I said, for decades, is the large number of kids who enter the world without a father in the home, married to the mother, which is a function of the welfare state that Democrats have foisted down the throats of Americans. When have you heard him say anything at all about school choice? 85% of black eighth graders can neither read nor do math proficiency levels. They can't. Because the school system is so lousy, K through 12. What has he ever said anything about that?
9: Never.
0: Yeah.
9: He keeps pointing to Leonardo Caprio, whatever his name, Leonardo, and saying, look how pretty he is. Keep listening to what he says. It's like, dude, wake up. This is not something in somebody's movie. This is not one battle after another. The battle's already been fought. We need to just take the victory and run with it.
0: Absolutely. Lito, thank you very much for the call. I appreciate it. Speaking of Samuel L. Jackson, do you know the actor who appeared in more movies than any other actor in the 90s? Samuel Jackson. Samuel Jackson has appeared in, it's the number one box office actor in history. If you look at the films in which he's played and you add up all their box office, his films have grossed more money than any other actor in history. And regarding Clyburn, as I said before, Clyburn is the one that salvaged Joe Biden's campaign in 2020. He was going nowhere. He was Mr. Magooing, to use the term written by term used by one of Obama's former advisors. He was Mr. Magooing his way through the primaries, going nowhere. And then Bernie Sanders went to the Nevada caucuses, becomes the front runner, and they were scared bleepless. And Clyburn then embraced Biden right before the primary, and Biden wins. And he extracted a promise from him. And the promise is, if you become president and there is a Supreme Court vacancy, the vacancy will be filled by a black female. Are you kidding me? And, of course, Biden did that. Biden said, I have no criteria other than it has to be a black female. What? Never mind trying to get the most qualified black female. And certainly wasn't thinking about a black female like Janice Rogers Brown, who was a former member of the California Supreme Court, who was nominated for a position, got held up because the Democrats thought she was too conservative, even though she was a black female. And Ketanji Brown Jackson has demonstrated, in my opinion, her unworthiness as a Supreme Court justice. I mean, to have other fellow justices who have been appointed by Democrats criticize her for her reasoning. She cited cases that did not support the proposition cited. I don't believe she would be there, but for the fact that she's a black female. Who wants that? 888-971-SAGE. I am Larry Elder. Do not leave town.
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0: My friends, can I share something with you for a moment? 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
1: 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I am Larry Elder. 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Amy is in Sacramento. Amy, you're the Larry Elder Show. Thank you for calling.
2: Well, thank you for taking my call. I just was going to make a statement. The only reason why our country is so divided is because most people listen to the mainstream media, which is CNN, MS Now, NPR, Channel 40. Everything bashes Trump.
1: Mm-hmm.
2: So when you don't listen, you don't have an open view and listen to everything. I mean, there's only Fox that says, you know, this kind of news, or other stations that are private stations. So if you don't listen to everything, you are not going to know anything.
1: There's no question.
2: And then we also have another issue that most people have been educated through the universities,
1: mm-hmm.
2: or are not educated, don't really know what's going on, haven't been in other countries, and they just swallow the lies.
1: No, I don't disagree with anything you said, Amy. I think you nailed it, said it beautifully. There was a book years ago called Left Turn, and the author looked at the top 20 sources of news in America. 18 of them were to the left. 2 of them were to the right. This is where the bulk of people get their news. And you're quite right, there's Fox, there's Newsmax. Of course, there's all sorts of websites. But the bulk of the news is still ABC, NBC, CBS, NPR, BS Now, and New York Times, LA Times, Washington Post. All these come together so that the news that fits your ideology pops up on your feed and when you get your news on your cell phone, on your Facebook page, or what have you. And so the consensus is that Donald Trump is a racist. The consensus is that Donald Trump is a bigot. The consensus is that Donald Trump is irresponsible. That Donald Trump is mentally declining. Whatever line you see and hear on CNN and BS Now will be something that will be parroted by a lot of people that are pretty much brain dead. And you're also right about the universities. We talked about the studies showing how left-wing they are. Take the Ivy League schools. What was it? Less than 1% describe themselves as very conservative, and around 2% describe themselves as just plain old conservative. Everybody else describes themselves as something other than that. So imagine the kind of education you're getting. The rich get richer. The poor get poorer. Wealthy people did not earn their wealth. They stole it. The history of America, the so-called robber barons cheated America, robbed America, stole things from America, never mind the goods and services that they provided. Andrew Carnegie is one of my favorite so-called robber baron. And steel got cheaper and cheaper and cheaper because he always tried to lower the costs, make it much more available to his customers. And now, the equivalent of the robber barons are people like Elon Musk, who certainly was not born a multi-billionaire, and other titans of tech, not born multi-billionaires. They had a product, a good, a service. They provided it. And now all of a sudden they're bad guys. They're evil. They're villains. It's ridiculous. And that's what these people are learning. I just read you the stat showing the decline in the number of people who believe that if you work hard in America, you can get ahead. Why do you think half the world is trying to get here? Why do you think, as we speak, there are people in Haiti lining up for a shot at a lottery to come to America? Meanwhile, Americans believe that it's less likely to work hard and be successful than they believed even a few years ago. It's absurd. Now, about the question about whether the Trump administration anticipated the closure of the Strait of Hormuz, the Joint Chiefs General Dan Raising Cain was asked that at the hearing, number 45.
3: When the Department of War was planning its operations in Iran, did you anticipate the closure of the Strait of Hormuz and the resulting impact on oil supplies for many countries, including here in the United States, where we've seen gas, diesel, and home heating oil prices go up? I ask this question because there's historic precedent, obviously, during the Iraq-Iran war. Tankers were fired upon in the strait.
4: Senator, thanks for the question. As always, we have an incredible staff over at the Pentagon and down at U.S. CENTCOM. And we always look at the range of military branches and sequels. I won't comment on any particular one because that gets to whatever advice I may or may not have given to the president, and I do that in private. But you should rest assured, as should the American people, that we cover and consider the full range of things all the time in our careful consideration of military actions and the advice and or options that we present to our civilian leaders.
3: It seems to me that there's been a different plan almost daily with dealing with this problem, which is why I ask.
1: Of course we anticipated this. A whole range of things we anticipated. And that's the line. By the way, we are now hearing another line. If Donald Trump does some sort of deal with the Iranians, there's no real reason to believe that they're going to adhere to that deal. And I don't disagree with that. Then why were you high-fiving when Barack Obama entered into that so-called Iran deal? You keep hearing over and over again that Iran was foreclosed from getting a nuclear weapon, even though it's not true. The deal had all sorts of so-called sunset clauses, so eventually they were on a pathway to getting a nuke, even though they were cheating on the deal, although the Democrats keep saying they weren't cheating. Suddenly, though, if Trump were to enter into an agreement, well, it's not at all unconditional surrender, and therefore Trump is being duped. But you praise the deal that Obama entered into. 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
5: 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Have you heard what is being said about gold and silver? Jamie Dimon just said gold can easily go to $5,000 to $10,000. 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Jamie Dimon just said gold can easily go to $5,000 to $10,000. Bank of America's strategist Michael Harnett said $6,000 gold in the spring. And now multiple reports are

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4: 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I'm Larry Elder. We are Salem News Channel. Again, in the third hour, we're going to talk to the Secretary of Health and Human Services, Robert F. Kennedy Jr. Among other things, we're going to ask him about Trump derangement syndrome. We will continue to look at the testimony before Congress by Secretary of War Pete Hegseth. And FBI memos reveal how the agency broke normal practice by preserving evidence even after charges were dismissed against Donald Trump. The reason they did that is because they wanted the agency to retain the ability to prosecute Trump after he left office. We're also going to get into Nick Shirley's trip to Cuba, where he observed conditions in that communist island country up close and personal. Regarding the media bias, let me just play you Abby Phillips, who's a host on CNN, her reaction to the redistricting war, which she says about the Supreme Court ruling on the Voting Rights Act, and her conclusion. Keep in mind, this is supposed to be news. Number 3055.
5: America's redistricting battles just became a full-fledged war. Democrats are vowing to go all in tonight after a consequential setback in Virginia. The state Supreme Court striking down the new congressional map that favors Democrats, ruling that the party began the process of putting the measure on the ballot too late. The new map would have created four new majority blue districts, and it was created in response to President Trump's call for red states to redraw maps to favor Republicans. Now, last month, voters narrowly passed that referendum, and Democrats are vowing to appeal. The House Minority Leader, Hakeem Jeffries, says that the fight is just getting started. And it all comes after the Supreme Court issued a historic ruling that severely weakened the Voting Rights Act of 1965, and it opened the door to new redistricting battles all across the South. Like, for example, in Alabama, where Republicans are now asking the Supreme Court to allow the state to revert back to an old map that it had struck down. The court in 2023 ultimately ordered the officials to redraw its map after it tried to pack black voters into one district. So we are, to be frank, in the depths of hell now when it comes to redistricting. I don't think there's a better way to put it. Like, there's no bottom.
4: Okay. There are at least three things that she said that were blatantly biased. The first is she says the Supreme Court, quote, severely weakened the Voting Rights Act. Well, that's one way of looking at it. Unless you want to read the concurring opinion written by Justice Clarence Thomas, where he said the Voting Rights Act was never intended to be used to design districts based on race. So severely weakened or improperly interpreted. Secondly, she said Donald Trump called for red states to redistrict, leaving out the committee that was set up in 2017 by AG Eric Holder to encourage other states to use race to set up districting. Trump just said, let's fight fire with fire. Finally, she said, we are in the depths of hell. We are in the depths of hell. Not too biased. 888-971-SAGE. I'm Larry Elder.
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8: News this hour from Town Hall. I'm Keith Peters in Washington. President Trump arrived in Beijing on Wednesday for his hotly anticipated talks with Chinese President Xi Jinping beginning Thursday.
9: He comes at a time when the war in Iran has hurt his popularity at home. It's raised energy prices around the world and unstabilized markets. Trump is going to talk about Iran when he meets in a state visit with his Chinese counterpart, Xi Jinping. He's already expressed some frustration with the Chinese, saying that they haven't used their strong economic ties to Iran to pressure the Iranian authorities to reopen the Strait of Hormuz, which could ease oil prices.
8: That's correspondent Will Weissert reporting from Beijing. Rising food prices are connected to rising fuel costs.
10: The Labor Department's latest report on consumer prices says the cost of groceries rose 2.9% in April compared to the same time last year. When you include eating out, food costs are 3.2% higher. Cindy Ayers Elliott, CEO of Footprint Farms in Jackson, Mississippi, says she tries to keep increased costs to a minimum.
11: The increase has been in every aspect. It's from the nutrients, from the fertilizer, from the nutrients that we use. It's from the diesel fuel cost, it's the gas fuel cost, but it's also about everything. I mean, down to the seeds. Our seeds are triple the cost it was last year.
10: I'm Donna Water.
8: A licensed drug addiction counselor who delivered the ketamine that killed Friends star Matthew Perry has been sentenced to 2 years. Eric Fleming received the sentence in a Los Angeles federal court on Wednesday. On Wall Street, a mixed day as the Dow was down by 67 points. The Nasdaq rose 314. The S&P advanced 43. More on these stories at townhall.com.
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8: A new study suggests our children in America are not learning how to read.
13: Researchers warn the U.S. is going through a reading recession, a slide that predates the COVID pandemic. A new analysis of scores from third through eighth grade for 5,000 school districts in 38 states found that only five states had meaningful growth in reading test scores from 2022 to 25. It also finds students remain nearly a half grade level behind pre-pandemic scores in reading. Jason Walker reporting.
8: Still, some states and school districts are making progress. They're doing that largely by shifting towards phonics-based instruction and providing extra support for struggling readers. News and analysis at townhall.com. From Washington, I'm Keith Peters. Air Force officials are investigating the cause of a jet crash in Alabama. We hear more on the story from correspondent Marcela Sanchez reporting.
14: Military officials say a U.S. Air Force training jet crashed Tuesday in West Alabama with both pilots ejecting safely. The T-38 Talon II aircraft from Columbus Air Force Base in Mississippi was involved in what officials call a mishap around noon. The base is home to the 14th Flying Training Wing, which trains pilots on a variety of aircraft. The T-38 Talon is a supersonic jet trainer. Officials said they could not provide information about the condition of the pilots other than to say they safely ejected. I'm Marcela Sanchez.
8: More on these stories at townhall.com. From Washington, I'm Keith Peters.
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17: The czar of common sense, the great Eldersky, Don Lorenzo. Welcome to the program. No Victor Krebs allowed because we've got a country to save.

0: go.
1: 888-971-SAGE, 888-971-7243. I am Larry Elder. We are Salem News Channel again next hour. We'll be talking in studio with the Health and Human Services Secretary, Robert F. Kennedy, Jr. Also, hopefully, we'll get to Nick Shirley's trip to Cuba and his observations of that communist island state up close and personal. But let's get back to Iran and to the hearings that the Secretary of War and the Chairman of the Joint Chiefs attended, taking questions from members of Congress. By the way, there was a disruptor right before Hegseth spoke, number 49.
2: I'm honored to be joined alongside the Chairman of the Joint Chiefs and Jay Hurst.
3: If I may interject, I ask that we have order in the hearing room so we can proceed. I ask the witnesses suspend until the room is cleared. It appears it's cleared. Go ahead, Ms. Secretary.
1: There was a woman yelling about the war being being illegal. The Secretary of War made this comment about Iran, number 52.
4: Quickly to Epic Fury, our fight to cause serious problems. His playbook, the cheap drones built from commercial parts, sea mines in contested straits, fast attack craft, and anti-ship missiles. The war also confirmed a harder lesson. Even with overwhelming firepower, the side that runs out of munitions or air defenses first loses. Are we, Mr. Secretary, are we secure in that point?
2: Absolutely. And we are winning, have won every component of what we fought in this conflict. Iran knows that based on the incredible degradation of their capabilities, and which is why we saw them wanting to come to the table. How this gets resolved will be on our terms, on President Trump's terms, and we have all the munitions and capabilities necessary to enable that.
1: About the Department of War and manufacturing and talent across the country, number 53.
2: President Trump's War Department has begun to turn the lights back on in manufacturing towns across this country to forge a lethal arsenal of freedom. Where our critical supply chains are threatened, the Department of War has acted decisively to inject capital, stimulate production, and prevent adversarial exploitation. We are firing up the American economic engine at every level of the defense industrial base. Every policy we pursue, every budgetary item we request serves to ensure that this department remains laser-focused on increasing lethality and survivability of our fighting force from the front lines, the factory floors. This is, admittedly, a historic budget. It is a fiscally responsible budget, and it is a war-fighting budget.
1: California Trump-hating Democrat Representative Pete Aguilar suggested that the administration was using the word ceasefire to reset so that they no longer have to abide by the War Powers Act. When I say California Trump-hating Democrat, that's kind of redundant, isn't it? Number 36, by the War Powers Act. When I say California Trump-hating Democrat, that's kind of redundant, isn't it? Number 36.
5: Mr. Secretary, on that same day, April 29th, you testified that the current ceasefire meant that the 60-day calendar with the War Powers Resolution was paused. Who are the parties to the ceasefire?
2: Well, right now, we are in that same ceasefire as of right now.
5: That wasn't the question. Who are the parties to the ceasefire?
2: It would be the United States and the regime in Iran.
5: Who... How many pages is the ceasefire? What deal points? I'm not asking you to share the contents. I guess what I'm trying to ask is, how do we know that the ceasefire is active or not active without any documentation?
2: We know. It's evident, and the ceasefire is in effect.
5: But is it pages? Is it 15 points? There's been different points that have moved around. Is there any other? How do we know? You just trust that the president knows that the ceasefire is active or not active?
2: As you know, for the most part, a ceasefire means the fire is ceasing, and we know that has occurred while negotiations occur, and there are lots of different discussions with our negotiating team that are happening. I'm there when those discussions are occurring. Different drafts, different perspectives. So it's a very dynamic situation where a negotiated settlement could be the outcome here, where Iran does not have nuclear capabilities. And from the Department of War perspective, we're here to support those options.
1: Yeah, but are you using the ceasefire to evade the War Powers Act, number 37?
5: Is the theory to create more ceasefires or more projects just to evade the War Powers Act?
2: The theory of the entire case is to prevent Iran from having a nuclear weapon. And if that has to be done kinetically and militarily, the Department of War is locked and loaded and ready to do that. If it happens,

0: happens through Project Freedom, where you move commerce through, if it happens through a negotiated deal. The president was very clear even yesterday. This is actually quite simple. Iran will never have a nuclear weapon one way or another. And we're here to support as one tool of the whole of government to make that happen.
1: And speaking of Trump yesterday, it's that simple, number 47.
2: What is going to be your red line in the ceasefire for you? What will it take? Pull the plug.
3: Well, we're going to see, and we'll be thinking about it on the flight, and we'll be thinking about it for the next little while. But we've beaten their militaries very soundly. That's over with. The blockade is very effective. It's been 100% effective. And one way or the other, it's going to work out very well. It's going to work out very well. I think you're going to have so much oil, you're going to have a gusher of oil like you've never had before. So when oil goes up a little bit, I thought it would go up much more. If you go back 3-4 months ago when we were contemplating, we assumed oil would go much higher. Yesterday it was at $99. And if you think about it, I would have taken that all day long because it's very simple. Iran cannot have a nuclear weapon. They will not have a nuclear weapon. They know that. They've agreed to that. And then that's not what they sent to me when it came to pay. We don't play games. They're not going to have a nuclear weapon.
1: By the way, one of the other foreign policy achievements of President Trump, I should have mentioned that to Mark, getting Maduro out of Venezuela. Even Chuck Schumer had criticized the administration before this for not doing more about Maduro. President Trump talked about the role Pakistan has been playing as a mediator, number 48.
3: The Iranian people.
4: Are you reconsidering the Pakistanis as mediators?
3: No, they're great.
5: What?
3: I think they're great. I think the Pakistanis have been great. The Field Marshal and the Prime Minister of Pakistan have been absolutely great.
4: What is your message to President Xi?
1: So let's talk about how the goalposts have now been moved. The Trump haters accuse Trump of engaging in an illegal war, that he hasn't really stated what his goals are. He's had shifting goals. And Trump now says that there may be a deal. Well, if there's a deal, well, they could violate the deal. But you praise Obama's deal. Couldn't they have violated that deal? That argument was raised during an exchange on CNN. Which I watched, you don't have to, number 40.
6: Yes, and one agreement does not kill an ideology. And so even if we come to an agreement and they say we will not build nuclear weapons, the next day they can start again.
7: Why do we celebrate Obama's deal?
6: That's right. I'm not saying Obama's deal was perfect, but
7: it's steps forward.
6: What I'm saying is that you're not going to bomb out an ideology unless you eliminate a whole country, and I think we all would say that.
1: Notice how she quickly dismissed that. She said, well, then why do we celebrate it? I didn't say Obama's deal was perfect. Then why did we celebrate Obama's deal? A piece of paper is not going to get rid of an ideology. Then why do we celebrate Obama's deal? Oh, I didn't say it was perfect. My goodness. 888-971-SAGE, 888-971-7243. Guess who says he voiced disagreement with Biden's immigration policy? Yes. Stick around for that. I'm Larry Elder.

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1: 888-971-SAGE, 888-971-7243. I am Larry Elder. We are Salem News Channel. So much to get to between now and the close of the program. Again, next hour I'll be interviewing in studio the Secretary of Health and Human Services, Robert F. Kennedy Jr. We're also going to talk about Nick Shirley's trip to Cuba. And there is a former Biden official who says that, well, you know, I had some disagreements with Biden on immigration. Which official am I referring to? Now, Eldorado, as you know, I bring the most insightful, informed, and intelligent experts on my show. Each Wednesday, I bring on an expert in banking and in the economy whom I've discovered. His name, as you know, is Alex Avkarian, former banker, current economist, and founder of Allegiance Gold. You know, protecting your portfolio with gold and silver is something I've thought a lot about. I got to tell you, I rarely come across a company as impressive as Allegiance Gold. I just went to their offices on Monday, met their team, and experienced the integrity and the philosophy of the people there. That's what made me a client. My good friend, Alex Avkarian, welcome to the show.
2: Hi, Larry. Thanks for having me, and thanks for stopping by.
1: It was a lot of fun. I was very impressed with your office, with your staff, with the professionalism that I saw there. And as I told you, you know, I ran a business for about 14 years. The hardest part of running a business, as you well know, is finding good people, training good people, motivating good people, and retaining good people. And you have done a spectacular job.
2: Thanks for the kind words.
1: Now, I got three questions from you. Deborah writes, Alex, with everything going on in the markets right now, inflation, debt, new Fed chair, tension, geopolitical tension, is gold getting much attention? And if it is, why now?
2: Look, gold is the foundation of a defensive, solid portfolio. We can talk about every problem that we can see. Recently, we had the wholesale inflation number come up much higher than expected. Now, what does that mean in simple layman terms? It means that there's going to be more pain to come, because when the wholesale cost is higher, it translates.

0: it's into the consumer. And this is exactly why you need gold. Gold is doing what it needs to. A, it helps you against the acceleration of inflation, and B, it helps you against the economic challenges that we might be facing.
1: And we had a kick up inflation. The news just came out a couple days ago. Was it 3.8 now?
0: 3.8 was the consumer, and the PPI from the wholesale came above 6%. The expectation was at 5. By the way, that is the highest number since 2022.
1: Now, you, Margo writes, you've talked about the five golden P's when it comes to protecting wealth. Can you walk us through what this means and why they matter?
0: Yep, they're very simple. Preservation, protection, profit potential, privacy, and proper diversification. All the P's help you with a specific aspect. Whether you're in your 50s, 60s, and 70s, it all depends on where you are, what your income is, and what your aspirations are. We know this. No matter what happens with the new Fed, which basically recently was appointed, we have a high inflation expectation. The Fed is telling us we want inflation at 2, but guess what? We're headed towards 4. That's almost double the expected level. What does that mean? The value of the dollar is getting weaker. This is why you need gold, because gold cannot be printed. That's really the preservation side as a store of value. Protection, every time we had some sort of an economic step back, we see gold do what it needs to, because it's a safe haven asset. And in a world where you have a lot more monitoring, more AI advancement that is being integrated within the banking system, it's not about just Uncle Sam, it's about more of people monitoring. Having something that it's outside of the system gives you that privacy. We talked about the diversification aspect. Why is it proper diversification? Because it's not paper-based. Stocks, bonds, mutual funds, they're all paper-denominated. You need something that is actually different than that. And most of all, if you combine all those fives, you get a peace of mind. It helps you sleep better. And this is why we lean on people to get educated, get informed, and make sure to have some metals in your portfolio.
1: This gentleman just calls himself Ralph the Mouth. I'm not quite sure if that's good or bad. Alex, you made the case for why gold matters right now. I know you've talked about how Ray Dalio, founder of the world's largest hedge fund, suggested 15% in gold. So practically speaking, how much of a portfolio do you recommend someone actually have in precious metals?
0: Look, it all depends on the risk tolerance, the time horizon. But here's what we've been seeing as of late. You have the big banks that have been very neutral on gold, started suggesting 10, 15, 20%. You have one of the permanent portfolio managers back in 1980s, Henry Brown, talked about 25% allocation that helps you sleep well at night. And then you have the central banks that are gearing towards 25 to 30%. The bottom line is this. Gold, think about gold as the foundation. It is not the entire house. You don't want to bet the farm on it, but you want to build the foundation so that way anything on top of that is very more stable. So whether it's 15%, 20%, 25%, 30%, contact us and we'll have that conversation and you'll make a decision that you're very comfortable with.
1: You know, sometimes we're blessed with mentors in our lives. You all know that Dennis Prager helped mentor me into being a radio host. And similarly, Allegiance Gold has guided me through protecting my portfolio with gold and silver. It is rare to find that kind of integrity in this industry. I know I've dealt with a lot of companies over the years. So, Alex, I hear you have an offer for my listeners, for my Eldorados.
0: You know, after you stopped by the office and you picked up the product and we came up with the term Larry Elder Special Pricing, my business partner Mark said, why not extend it to all the listeners, to all the viewers, so that way they can take advantage, of the opportunity and have some metals in their portfolio. So the Larry Elder Special, and I'm sorry to say, Larry, it's not only just for you, but it got extended to your Eldorados.
1: Eldorados, I trust Alex. As you know, I'm a client of Allegiance Gold. Please call Alex Evkarian at Allegiance Gold. The number is 844-790-9191. That's Allegiance Gold, 844-790-9191. Alex, thank you so much. I'll talk to you next week.
0: Thanks for having me.
1: You got it. Now, the gentleman who has voiced disagreements with Biden's immigration policy, First, let's play what he once said. Number 57, if you have it.
2: Secretary, is the border secure?
3: Congressman, as I have articulated earlier in this hearing.
2: Just a yes or no is fine. Is the border secure, Mr. Secretary, today?
3: With the authorities and the funding that we have, it is as secure as it can be.
2: Wow. We all know that this is not a budget issue. It's a policy issue.
1: Is the border secure? Well, you know, given the certain circumstances, it is as secure as it can be. As you know, that gentleman is none other than the former Department of Health of Homeland Security, Alejandro Mayorkas. What is Mr. Mayorkas now saying about how he felt about the borders? Stick around for that. Are the borders secure? Yeah, you know, it's about the best we can do given the circumstances. He's not saying that now. I'm Larry Elder. Don't go away.
4: Larry will be right back. Stay tuned.

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8: Now back to the sage, Larry Elder.
9: I know you are asking for a yes or no answer, and the fact of the matter is that the challenges at the border are very complex and dynamic.
10: All right, well, I'm going to take from that if you can't answer yes, then the answer is no.
9: That is not true.
10: All right, so then you're saying all nine are secure.
9: It is my testimony that the border is secure, and we are working every day, day and night, to increase its security. The challenges that we are experiencing at the border cannot be overstated.
11: 888-971-SAGE. I am Larry Elder. 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That was Alejandro Mayorkas, of course, during the Biden administration. The border is secure. He was recently asked, you know, did you have any disagreements with the president over immigration policy? And the answer was, number 38.
12: Did you feel that you had the support from the president in order to succeed?
9: There were areas of disagreement within immigration policy and in other areas, but I voiced my views. I was very pleased that in June of 2024, we took executive action that I thought made reforms that were sensible.
12: If those
9: again that proved successful.
12: If those executive actions had been taken 1 or 2 years earlier, do you think Donald Trump would be the president today?
9: I am not in a position to speculate, but I will tell you that I would be far more better rested and less punched.
11: That was his long way of saying, I got screwed. They sent me out there. They wouldn't let me secure the border. And I had to stand there with a straight face and tell Congress that the border is secured. And it is embarrassing to sit here right now when after 30 days, Trump 2.0 comes in without any comprehensive immigration reform, without any new legislation, without anything, and secures the border when I couldn't do it in 4 years. That's got to be embarrassing. Well, it'd be, do you think maybe if the Biden administration had taken those measures a year or two earlier, Trump would be president? Well, all I know is I would be able to sleep a lot better without being beaten up. Meaning he knows it. He knows he looked like a fool. How do you sit there and say the border is secure when you cut on Fox News or Newsmax and they're showing you images of people just crossing over to the border and not in just in twos and threes and fours, but in hundreds, thousands, month after month after month. And they did it by design, of course. The more people in the country, the greater the power if they live in certain areas for the Democrats with the census, because census count not just citizens, but anybody in the country, no matter their status. And the hope is that eventually they burrow into our society, they're here for a number of years, they make friends, they buy things, and then people go, well, you know, why don't we just give these people amnesty? We won't do it going forward, but we'll just give these people amnesty. That's the goal. Yet they got away with it. And these people are still here. And now ICE is a fascist agency, a Gestapo agency, because once they're here, they don't want them to leave. That was the whole goal. It's an abomination what happened the last 4 years. Now, let's switch gears. AOC was asked whether she's thinking about running for president. And check out her answer, number 19.
13: There are a lot of people who would like you to run for president in 2028. Apparently some of them are here.

0: There are others who would like you to run for the United States Senate. Senator Schumer's up in 2028. I don't know. It sounded like even more.
1: Should we do it? Go to New York or to other parts of the country?
0: How many would like AOC to stay in Congress? See, they want you to make a move.
1: Yeah.
0: What say you about all of this?
1: You know, it's funny because in this op-ed that Jeff Bezos paid for in the Washington Post, there was this line that you had mentioned earlier about, well, as a potential 2028 contender, XYZ. And in the context of that, it was very clear this was a veiled threat.
2: Let's finish the answer on the other side. You're going to find it very entertaining. Question. Ever been in a bad relationship? 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It just wears you down. 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
1: 888-971-SAGE, 888-971-7243. I am Larry Elder. We are Salem News Channel. Let's hear the rest of the answer AOC gave when asked whether she's going to run for president.
2: In this op-ed that Jeff Bezos paid for in the Washington Post, there was this line that you had mentioned earlier about, well, as a potential 2028 contender, XYZ. And in the context of that, it was very clear this was a veiled threat, right? So the elite saying, if you want this job, you just stepped out of line. And we want you to know where the real power is. And it's in the modern day barons who own the Post and own the algorithms, and we'll make an example out of you. And what's funny about that is that they assume that my ambition is positional. They assume that my ambition is a title or a seat. And my ambition is way bigger than that. My ambition is to change this country. Presidents come and go, Senate, House seats, elected officials come and go, but single-payer health care is forever. A living wage is forever. Workers' rights are forever. Women's rights, all of that. And so anyways, a finer point to your question is that when you aren't attached, right? When you haven't been, like, fantasizing about being this or that since the time you were 7 years old, it is tremendously liberating, because I get to wake up every day and say, how am I going to meet the moment? And conditions change radically all the time. So I make my response less to an attachment.
1: Okay. I can't take any more. Single payer is forever. Workers' rights are forever. Women's rights are forever. My goal is not positional. By the way, she claimed that Tennessee, because of redistricting, is losing a black House member. Memo to AOC staff, Tennessee does not have a black House member. The person, as I mentioned before, who took over the district after Harold Ford decided to run for Senate, took over his majority black district, is Stephen Cohen, who's not black. Number 21.
2: When you are seeing states like Tennessee want to wipe out every black representative on the map in these states, we have an obligation as Americans to stand with black Americans and communities whose representation is being disenfranchised.
1: By the way, Steve Cohen, after he won that seat, tried to join the Congressional Black Caucus. Harold Ford was a member of the CBC. And they told Stephen Cohen, it is, quote, an unwritten rule, close quote, that Congressional Black Caucus is for black people. Never mind that you represent a majority black district. Never mind that your predecessor belonged to this Congressional Black Caucus. You won't. Bigotry, anybody? The fact is that California is paying the highest gas prices, not just because of the Strait of Hormuz, as was explained by Interior Secretary Doug Burgum. Number 20.
3: And it's not going to California. California's leading in a couple things. They're going to lead in highest energy prices. They're going to lead in highest taxes, and then they're going to lead in out-migration. Those are three things. And I'm not being sarcastic. That's just all true. And, of course, the last thing I'll say is, at the time of this recent conflict with Iran, California was the only state that was dependent on on oil coming through the Strait of Hormuz. 60%, 2 out of 3 barrels of oil comes into California by ship. They've blocked every pipeline. They've blocked transmission lines. They've turned themselves proudly into an energy island. And then they're complaining, you know, to this administration about their high energy prices. And even last year, you know, they want to blame the current conflict. Last year, their lowest price in the year was higher than the highest prices in virtually every other state in America. I mean, this was a condition that they created for themselves long before the current conflict, but it's going to get worse for them going forward. And we're doing everything we can to try to help. We've tried to reestablish offshore. They're sitting on massive piles of oil. They were the Kuwait of the Jazz Age back in the 20s. They were one of the largest producers of oil in the world, and they've shut down that whole thing. We authorize offshore drilling on federal land. We got that going. They're trying to block the pipelines that are coming in, which would then help them. They used to have 40 refineries. They went down to 8. Now they've got 6. And so Texas, by comparison, has got 36 refineries going to 37.
1: Highest gas prices in the nation. Importing oil, including oil from the Strait of Hormuz. This is what decade of Democrat dominance in the state of California has given us. Supermajorities of Democrats in the Senate, supermajorities of Democrats in the Assembly, not a Republican elected statewide in over 20 years. I don't recall the last time the city of San Francisco had a Republican mayor. I'm sure at one time they must have had one. And the last time Los Angeles elected a Republican mayor was 1997. Served until 2001, so it's been 25 years since the city of L.A. has had a Republican mayor. But this Spencer Pratt candidate is making some serious, serious noise. I'm going to play something about Mr. Pratt. He's starting to upset a lot of people. I still think the odds are really daunting. Only 15% of California voters are registered as Republican. And when I mentioned the last time a Republican got elected as mayor of L.A., that was 1997, 30% of the registered voters were Republicans. Now it's half that. 888-971-SAG.
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1: 888-971-SAGE, 888-971-7243. I am Larry Elder. We are Salem News Channel. Coming up, we're going to be talking with the Secretary of Health and Human Services, Robert F. Kennedy Jr. And in particular, I hope to ask him about Trump derangement syndrome, and given that he's now worked with the president up close and personal, what would he say to people who have a case of TDS? And we're going to talk about the trip that Nick Shirley made to Cuba, something we're trying to get to for a couple of days. All of this and more, 888-971-SAGE. Got a question for you. 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We asked this Angel Tree camper to tell us about a day at Angel Tree Camp.
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1: 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Congressman Wesley Hunt, Texas. His district is, I think it's like 56%, 57%, 58% white. Somehow, some way, he has been an elected official. He was asked about that, number 57.
10: I'm seeing a lot of talk from my colleagues on the left, too, as we shift toward this reinvigorated talk about Jim Crow and the past of this country. And as someone who is a direct descendant of a slave, as someone whose great-great-grandfather was born on a plantation, I can assure you, slavery is over. Jim Crow is dead. When I go anywhere, I don't see any white-only signs. I don't. I promise you. I am a black man that represents a white-majority district in Texas. The great-great-grandson of a man born on a plantation stands.
1: How did that happen? How does that happen? I'm Larry Elder.
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12: News this hour from Town Hall. I'm Jason Walker. President Trump kicking off a busy portion of his three-day visit to China, meeting with President Xi Jinping at the Great Hall of the People early Thursday, a formal bilateral discussion and later a state banquet. Friday, they will have a working lunch before Mr. Trump leaves Beijing and returns home. In the meantime, the American Chamber of Commerce says there may not be any breakthroughs in these talks.
13: The key thing is that there's no expectations of a grand bargain, no expectations of any kind of breakthrough with, you know, all of the challenges that we have in the trade relationship with China. But what we can expect is that with the two leaders meeting, you know, that does give business a sense of confidence. It gives business a sense of optimism that we have an ongoing dialogue and that we're the two leaders of meeting.
12: That is spokesman James Zimmerman. The Senate confirming Kevin Warsh as the Federal Reserve Chairman. More on the story from correspondent Lisa Dwyer.
14: The ayes are 54, the nays are 45. The nomination is confirmed.
15: The vote to confirm Warsh brings new leadership to the world's most powerful central bank. Warsh's nomination faced uncertainty after Republican Senator Tom Tillis of North Carolina threatened to block it while the Justice Department investigated Fed Chair Jerome Powell. The Powell probe was dropped in April, allowing the Warsh confirmation to move forward. He'll take over as the Fed confronts stubborn inflation, deep division over interest rates, and renewed scrutiny from President Donald Trump over its independence.
12: The Senate rejecting another attempt by Democrats to limit the president's ability to use military force against Iran. More on these stories, townhall.com.
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12: Investigation into a jet crash.
17: Military officials say a U.S. Air Force training jet crashed Tuesday in West Alabama with both pilots ejecting safely. The T-38 Talon II aircraft from Columbus Air Force Base in Mississippi was involved in what officials call a mishap around noon. The base is home to the 14th Flying Training Wing, which trains pilots on a variety of aircraft. The T-38 Talon is a supersonic jet trainer. Officials said they could not provide information about the condition of the pilots other than to say they safely ejected. I'm Marcela Sanchez.
12: 11 people surviving a plane crash 50 miles off the coast of Florida. They were on a life raft for hours, then rescued by the Coast Guard. A spokeswoman says it's a miracle they all survived. Breaking news and analysis, townhall.com. Overdose deaths have fallen again.
18: About 70,000 Americans died of drug overdoses last year, according to the CDC. However, that's about 14% fewer than in 2024. It was the third straight annual drop, making it the longest decline in decades. But in recent months, health and law enforcement officials have been sounding alarms about newer drugs they worry will ratchet up deaths. Among them, cyclophosphamide, a potent synthetic opioid that's up to 10 times stronger than fentanyl. I'm Julie Walker.
12: Well, a licensed drug addiction counselor who delivered the ketamine that killed Friends star Matthew Perry has been sentenced now to 2 years in prison. Eric Fleming had pled guilty to the distribution of ketamine, resulting in death in that TV star. More on these stories, townhall.com.
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21: The czar of common sense, the great Eldersky, Don Lorenzo. Welcome to the program. No Victor Kretz allowed, because we've got a

0: go.
1: 888-971-SAGE. 888-971-7243. I am Larry Elder. We are Salem News Channel. In a few minutes, we're going to be talking to the Secretary of Health and Human Services, Robert F. Kennedy Jr., in studio. Stick around for that. I'm going to ask him about Trump derangement syndrome, what it's like to work with Donald Trump, and what would he say to people who suffer from TDS. I also have a surprise for him. Someone did an impression of someone he's familiar with. I want to get his reaction to that impression, so stick around for that. Let's finally get to Nick Shirley, who went to Cuba and observed things in that communist island country up close and personal. Number 16.
2: What percentage of people do you think are suffering here in Cuba?
3: La mayoría. La mayoría.
2: What's your thoughts on communism? ¿Qué piensas de comunismo?
4: De lo más malo que ha existido en la vida es el comunismo. Porque realmente ninguna comunista.
2: None of the gas stations are even in operation right now because there's quite literally no gas.
5: And we stand out like sore thumbs here, so they're wondering why we're here with cameras, interviewing people. They want to know what's happening and what people are saying. That's why people are not talking to us much.
6: They're asking why we're trying to leave the hotel early.
2: Cuba right now is facing one of the largest humanitarian crises in the world. Cuba's government is a one-party communist-ruled country, and they are facing massive food shortages, daily blackouts, and a lack of medicine. And right now, a U.S. blockade is restricting oil and gas from coming inside of the country. With communism and socialism on the rise in the West, I wanted to see what life in communism is really like firsthand, as Cuba has been living underneath communism for over 60 years. Upon arrival, I completed all required documents and had received a visa for journalistic activity. However, once I landed, all my camera gear was seized, and within 24 hours, I was planning my escape out of Cuba after their intelligence followed me all day and a two-star general came searching for me at the hotel. Now let's go see the reality of Cuba and eventually plan our escape out of Cuba.
1: Cuba has been attempting to undermine America for decades. Spies, infiltration. And that is why it is in our best interest for there to be a regime change there as well. Number 17.
2: And film that lady, gave shot of her. Wow. And la última pregunta.
7: This lady had spawned out of nowhere and began spying on us. For instance, look at it. She comes into frame right here, and then she hides behind the lamppost, and then all of a sudden she starts filming us, and then when she goes to the other side of the lamppost, she then begins to act like she's on a phone call. However, she continues to point her camera towards our direction. The guy I'm interviewing then notices that she's filming us. He goes and confronts her, and she runs to the other side of the street. She then turns the corner, and my security guard follows her to see where she goes, and who does she meet up with? She meets up with the man who was following us inside of the hotel. And after we had confirmed that we were being followed by Cuban intelligence and their spies were spying on us, we hurried back up to our hotel room and made a plan to escape Cuba.
8: She makes her way through the woods to him, and then he goes, no, like saying, don't sit here. Boom, sits there. So they're together, 100%. Come back to the hotel, buddy's there. They're 100% watching us. Option two is, we're flat on to me. They're 100% on to us.
2: So you think we gotta leave tomorrow morning?
8: If we're gonna deal with the pressure at one point, which I think we're going to anyways, we do it trying to leave early at the airport where there's public eyes. We're in Cuba, we're in Comic Town. So this is a different ballgame for all of us.
9: I think we can get both tonight.
8: I was thinking about making a call to see if we were to do that, how far would the U.S. Coast Guard need us to be? There are problems now. So really, the matter is,
2: this is literally the North Korea of Latin America, and we have spies on us.
8: They're 100%. We're not paranoid. I'm 100% convinced.
10: But if we grab our bags right now and make an escape, they're going to say, hey, they just took off.
9: No,
10: they're going to shut this whole down looking for us.
7: And to make things even worse, Cuba was having their May Day march just outside our hotel in the morning. So all around the hotel, military and Cuba government was surrounding the hotel, protecting the streets for the march the next morning.
2: My thoughts. So tomorrow, they're going to have the march for the May 1st march.
8: Yeah.
2: It's a big march. So it starts at 6.
6: They're either going to come for us by 3 or 4, so we have to be out of here by then.
0: Yes.
6: And whether that's us bouncing around the city in a pair of two and one off on their own and maybe I'll meet back up, we have to distract them enough by the time it's our time to board on the airport at 8 a.m., they're too occupied doing this march thing.
7: We took a bit of a risky move and headed down to the lobby to act as if we had no idea they were spying on us and act very casual. So security puffed on some Cuban cigars, I drank some water, security chatted up with some of the people working at the hotel, and then we went back upstairs and barricaded ourselves into the hotel room for the night. And then at 4 a.m. we made our attempt to escape the hotel.
6: Alright, 4 a.m. now, we're in the elevator, we're heading down to the bottom lobby, and we're making our way out. Right now, people are gathering up on the streets. We have one of the security guards down the bottom making sure that it's clear for us to walk out of the lobby right now. And now we're heading out, getting on a taxi, and making our way to the airport as fast as possible.
7: One of the security guards was stopped by someone at the hotel as she asked why we are leaving the hotel early, and she would not let us leave. They were stalling for some reason. And then when we did try to make it out to go get a taxi, the guy barely let us out the door. And then when we got out to get a taxi, they called us back in.
6: We're running into some complications here. Just trying to get out. They're asking why we're trying to leave the hotel early.
7: And they took us into the back room of the hotel, and we had a meeting with a two-star general who interrogated us for 10 to 15 minutes about why we're trying to leave Cuba, what was our purpose of our travels, what kind of questions we were asking the people on the streets, what kind of footage we got. The general then said we could go, and he said they would get us a taxi to the airport. However, we waited for 5 minutes, and there was no taxi. We thought we were about to get set up, so we left the hotel and set off on foot to escape Cuba.
6: As soon as we made it down to the hotel lobby, they had their guys down there. We had immigration, and they brought us in for an interview. Gabe, so what's the current circumstances that we got going on right now? We're trying to find a taxi. We've left the hotel. We're a few miles out now. No taxis are anywhere. How are we getting out of Cuba?
9: So, number one, second we got downstairs, we had, what you want to call their undercover police, walk into the lobby, just playing it cool, acting like nothing. Once you and I came downstairs, and you guys made your way out to the front, two-star general came out of nowhere, and he asked as politely as possible, but with firm action, like, hey, I need to sit down. We need to talk to you guys. And then he realized that he was pressing, so he's like, hey, could you just bring in your friends so we could talk? And I was like, oh, what's going on? And he goes, I would want to talk inside. That's when he came outside to the outside lobby. I was trying to just engage the conversation there, and he said, I would like to talk inside. We had our conversation. Now they let us leave. And now we're on foot by the university and the hospital. And
1: we're going to get back to Nick Shirley's adventure in Cuba after we've spoken with the Secretary of Health and Human Services. And I want to talk more about why it matters what's going on in Cuba. 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Let me share a quick reminder. 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Why? Because their mom or dad, or sometimes even both, are in prison. But you can help them experience a better future. We asked this Angel Tree camper to tell us about a day at an Angel Tree camp.
11: 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We do crafts, we go swimming, we do all that stuff, all the fun stuff. I mean, I love camp. That's why I want to keep coming back.
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0: 888-971-SAGE, 888-971-7243, Larry Elder, Salem News Channel. It is my honor to welcome in studio the Secretary of Health and Human Services, Robert F. Kennedy, Jr. Mr. Secretary, thank you so much for taking the time.
1: Larry, it's good to be back with you.
0: This is actually our third time meeting. I'm not sure you remember the first one.
1: I know we met at the Chernock's house on Mandeville Canyon.
0: Right.
1: And then I can't remember. I know there was a time before that.
0: There were a couple of others. We were in the green room together. This is years ago. I can't recall what I was there for or what you were there for. We weren't together, but we were together in the green room. We had a long conversation about you, about your father, about your uncle. And you were really quite, I thought, thoughtful, forthcoming, and willing to talk about stuff like that. It was great.
1: Then we had
0: dinner. For about maybe 45 minutes, you had to get up and go, so I don't know if you remember that. And then we did a town hall together with Tucker Carlson in Milwaukee. And
1: yes.
0: that was a couple of hours. So.
1: Yeah. Oh.
0: So we've had a lot of encounters.
1: You can probably think of some other ones if we put our heads together.
0: Mr. Secretary, obviously you were a Democrat for a very long time. You became an independent. You are now in the Trump administration. Half the country literally despises this man. I've lost at least three friends I've known for about 40 years.
1: Only three.
0: Well, friends in air quotes, one of whom was actually the best man at my wedding. My brother and I are very, very good friends. I chose this man over my brother to be the best man at my wedding, and we can't talk to each other anymore. He makes the most disparaging comments about Trump to the point where he just stopped talking to me because I kept defending him. You've now worked with him, meaning Donald Trump, for some time. What would you say to people who have this kind of reaction to him that some people have described as Trump derangement syndrome? What would you say to people like that?
1: I don't think there's anything that you can say that will change people's opinion. I mean, I've been told that the only way to change people's opinion are completely entrenched in an orthodoxy, which is religious in nature, is through the Socratic method by asking them questions that, you know, get them to examine. But if you challenge them directly, it just makes them dig in more. And it really is, to me, a curious phenomena because I've lost, you know, I would say 90% of my friends.
0: Wow.
1: But also family members who are locked in that, you know, that belief system, and it's irrational. You have to really close off your mind and stop doing critical thinking. And it is like part of our biological hard drive to be able to, you know, reach the state where you ignore contrary evidence. And just locked into this, you know, this binary worldview where it's good and evil, mm-hmm. and

0: You can't hear anything from the other side. I mean, and liberals have had to compromise all of their values. And that's why I left the Democratic Party. That's why I ran in the first place, because I saw my party was walking away from, you know, all of the things that had made our the party what it is. You know, free speech during COVID, where I was getting censored. And, you know, I 37 hours after he took the oath of office, President Biden ordered the Facebook to take me down, which they did. I had a million followers. And ordered the other companies, ordered Mark Zuckerberg and Twitter and the others to begin censoring me. And they, you know, they opened up a portal. I know this because I litigated against them and, you know, got this through discovery. And, I mean, you know, we went all up to the Supreme Court with it. But that, you know, one of the keystones of the Democratic Party that I grew up with is that everything, every idea should have a chance to compete in the marketplace of ideas, and that liberals were not scared to have any argument. And suddenly, here we were canceling people and saying, if we don't like you, we're not going to listen to what you say. We're going to shut our ears. And then our party was the party, the anti-war party. And as soon as Trump said that he opposed the Ukraine war, they became the party of war. I remember when Trump, this was the first inkling that I had when Trump came out against the NAFTA, against the trade agreement. And the Democrats, you know, the left-wing Democrats, which I considered myself one, were against that trade agreement for them. We were mad at Clinton for signing it. Mm-hmm. And as soon as, and that was universal, as soon as Trump came out and said he didn't like it, the Democratic Party went all in on it. And then, you know, the Democratic Party was always suspicious skeptical toward corporate power and the influence of, for example, pharmaceutical companies, their outsized influence on Congress, etc. And all of a sudden, during COVID, they became the defenders of pharma no matter what. You know, the people will say, yeah, pharma does a lot of crooked things, but they never lie about vaccines. They never lie about... And it was just irrational. And then, you know, all these other little issues like women's sports. My uncle, Ted Kennedy, wrote Title IX because women weren't being able to compete in their own sports. And he created that so that they could. Fought for a decade. All the women's groups supported it. And now here the Democrats are saying that men also ought to be able to compete against women in those sports, biological men. But it was one after the other, all the main planks of the Democratic Party fell apart, and then they abandoned their traditional constituencies, which was working class Americans, cops and firefighters. My father had been able to bring together through a populist movement blacks and Hispanics and farm workers and firefighters and police and you know, all and farmers. And all of a sudden the Democrats said, we don't want you part of our party anymore, which is very, very strange.
1: Mr. Secretary, there's just a poll came out. 42% of Democrats believe the Butler would-be assassin was fake, that was staged. Some number believe the assassination attempt at the White House Correspondents' Dinner was staged and fake. And some percentage believe the same thing about the would-be assassin at the golf course. Only 25%, I think it is, of Democrats believe all three were not staged. What's your reaction to that?
0: Well, again, it's the same thing. It's a departure from sort of evidence-based reality. It's a, you know, and it's possible one of those was fake. I would not say I believe that unless I saw evidence of it.
1: We have 60 seconds left in this segment.
0: What?
1: 60 seconds left in this segment.
0: Oh, yeah. So I wouldn't, you know, I wouldn't go around saying I believe something if I didn't have evidence for it. But that is where we are, is that people are willing to believe, willing to grasp and accept any evidence that is negative about President Trump, no matter how unlikely or implausible it is.
1: When we come back, Mr. Secretary, I want to ask you about the state of America's health. I want to talk about Make America Healthy Again. And why we are so, in your opinion, I believe, unhealthy and what we can do about it. 888-971-SAGE, 888-971-7243. I'm Larry Elder with the Health and Human Services Secretary, Robert F. Kennedy, Jr.

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6: President John F. Kennedy came to Rice University and stood in the Rice University Stadium and made a commitment to America and the world that within a decade, we would put a man on the moon. And President Kennedy explained why we were doing so. He said, "We are doing so for the same reason that Rice plays the University of Texas. Not because it is easy, but because it is hard." Well, these men and women have done something hard.
7: 888-971-SAGE, 888-971-7243. Larry Elvis, Salem News Channel, Mr. Secretary. How was that? How good was that impression?
8: I would say it was mediocre.
7: Mediocre.
8: But it was, you know, you could tell what he was trying to do.
7: Yeah. Let's talk about Make America Healthy Again. What does that mean? What are we trying to achieve?
8: American is our country is now the sixth country in the world. We have the highest chronic disease burden of any country on earth, and it is destroying our country. It's existential. When my uncle was president, speaking of my uncle, we spent zero on chronic disease in our country. Now we spend about $4.3 trillion a year. Oh, it 48 cents. If you add Social Security and the military, 48 cents out of every dollar that you pay in federal taxes is going to healthcare, and 90% of that is now chronic disease. Our children are sick. When I was a kid, the average pediatrician would see a single case of type 2 diabetes over a 40 or 50 year career. Today, it's 38% of our kids are pre-diabetic or diabetic. So one out of every three kids who walks through his office door, autism rates have gone from less than 1 in 10,000 in 1970 to 1 in every 31 kids today. And you can do that same ratios, those grim ratios for all these autoimmune diseases, for 100 autoimmune diseases, for neurological diseases, for allergies. I didn't know anybody with food allergy when I was a kid. I do find my seven kids have allergies. Something's happened with this generation that's made them so incredibly sick. And we know what the primary culprit is ultra-processed foods. And that happened because of government corruption, because of the capture of the FDA, the regulatory agency, and to some extent USDA by the food industry. And it happened because of the food industry, which was taken over by Big Tobacco. The two biggest food companies in the world in 1995 were Philip Morris and R.J. Reynolds, and they took thousands of scientists who were employed in making tobacco more addictive, and they brought them into labs to make food addictive. And they created all these artificial colors and flavors from lab ingredients. If you smell the aroma of strawberries on your food, it makes you want to eat it. But there's no strawberry in there. It's just kind of lab chemicals. So your body is not experiencing the nutrients, so it keeps demanding more. They added elements to the food that make you insatiable, that make you just want to keep eating. And they created a class of foods, and then they corrupted the FDA to change the dietary guidelines, to put Fruit Loops at the top of the dietary guidelines, dietary guidelines that did not reflect public health, but the mercantile interests of those companies. And then it took something called the GRAS standards, which is a loophole in FDA regulations for food that allows you to include ingredients that are generally recognized as safe. It was put there in 1948 so companies wouldn't have to test standardized ingredients like vinegar or salt or, you know, that have been around for a million years. But the industry hijacked that and added all these chemicals with no safety testing. And so now we have over 10,000 ingredients in our food. The Europeans only have 400. And the 9,600 extra that we have, which we don't even know anything about, are all illegal in Europe. And it's poisoned a generation of our kids. 77% of our kids cannot qualify for military service.
7: Mr. Secretary, we're going to take a quick break, if you can still stick around for another segment. Obviously, companies are making a lot of money off of this, so I want to ask you what, if anything, can be done about this. Well, I guess you have to take off. Anything you want to say quickly before we go?
8: We are fixing the problem. We flipped the food pyramid so that it's now science-based, so that we're telling people to eat real food, don't eat ultra-processed food. 70% of the calories that our kids are getting are ultra-processed food or highly refined carbohydrates. That's not going to change. It's going to change in our schools. It's going to change in the military. It's going to change in our hospitals. Prisons, in the SNAP program, in the WICS program, at Indian Health Service. So we're going to drive changes in the dietary guideline. We also are closing the GRAS loophole. We're going to soon issue front of process labeling requirements on food so people will be able to understand whether what they're eating is healthy. We're getting all the medical schools to begin for the first time teaching 40 hours of nutrition so doctors will actually be able to give nutritional advice. And we're doing many, many other things to change this paradigm and get America healthy again.
7: Mr. Secretary, we're going to have to leave it there. Thank you so much for coming in. I appreciate it.
8: Thank you.

0: Do you owe $10,000 or more to the IRS like Mark?
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7: 888-971-SAGE, 888-971-7243. I am Larry Elder. We are Salem News Channel. 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Before getting back to Nick Shirley's adventure in Cuba, the question is, why does this matter? This is an article from the BBC, January 2024, headlined, "The Cuban Spying Case That Has Shocked the U.S. Government." Talks about a former U.S. ambassador to Bolivia named Michael Rocha, arrested in Miami, spent more than 40 years as a Cuban agent, it was determined. One of the biggest spying scandals involving the communist-run island this century. Then Attorney General Merrick Garland called Rocha's alleged crimes, quote, "one of the highest-reaching and longest lasting infiltrations of U.S. government by a foreign agent." This is a fact sheet, State Department on Cuba, July 2003. Quote, The Castro regime has long targeted the United States for intensive espionage activities. Castro himself told CNN in an interview in 1998, quote, "Yes, we have sometimes dispatched Cuban citizens to the United States to infiltrate counter-revolutionary organizations to inform about the activities that are of great interest to us. I think we have a right to do this," end of quote. This is a White House statement. Headline, addressing threats to the United States by the government of Cuba. Executive order, January 29, 2026. Quote, "The government of Cuba has taken extraordinary actions that harm and threaten the United States. The regime aligns itself and provides support for numerous hostile countries, transnational terrorist groups, and malign actors adverse to the United States, including the government of the Russian Federation, the People's Republic of China, the government of Iran, Hamas, Hezbollah, so forth." This is from the Center for Strategic and International Studies called Cuban and China. China's intelligence footprint in Cuba, new evidence and implications for U.S. security. Quote, "China has long been rumored to operate spy facilities in Cuba, but few details about its footprint there have been made public until just now." And it goes on, the satellite imagery, the intel, stuff that Cuba has been doing with the complicit help of China. This is why this matters. Back to Mr. Shirley.
8: We had our conversation. Now they let us leave, and now we're on foot by the university and the hospital, and we got about another mile and a half to the airport, 2 miles. So we're on foot. Hopefully we can get a taxi at some point if we don't get squeezed in before.
9: And there's no taxis out right now. That's a bit of a problem right now. The streets are empty.
8: Empty, and everybody's going the opposite direction.
10: By the grace of God, we found one taxi driver in all of Havana who agreed to take us to the airport. The only problem, it's a tricycle that only goes 10 miles per hour.
9: All right, we got our taxi. All right, so our taxi to the airport. Not the taxi I thought we were going to get into to make it to the airport. This is our taxi we have right now. It's the only option we had available. We're going to try to find another car taxi because this is taking too long to get to the airport. And our flight's going to leave without us in right now. We try to have the entire caravan to go. Come on, so we don't need to come to the airport. Now, we weren't able to get another taxi. We've been in this taxi for the past hour or so. Suns came up, finally made it to the airport, and now this is our last stretch in order to get out of Cuba. They might press us one more time inside the airport, so we don't know exactly. We're not out of here for certain, for good. They might make one last push at the airport. They could either ask us some more questions or not let us board our flight. They do have all my camera gear inside the airport right now, so we have to get all of that. Everyone's on the know that we're trying to leave Cuba right now. We'll see if they let us board our commercial flight.
10: We made it to the airport, and now I had to go get my camera gear that they had seized just 24 hours before. They questioned me for another 30 minutes. They then took one of my security guards to question him as well, and then they ended up letting us get onto our flight.
9: Oh, my gosh. Muchas gracias. Gracias. Oh, we're making it onto the plane right now. I've never been so happy to make it onto the plane.
8: I got pulled up by two guys. They wanted to do the smooth approach, like, "Hey, what's going on? Why are you guys here? Why are you guys leaving so soon? You guys got here yesterday." After going back and forth, and I was done with a small talk already. I was like, "Bro, something's gonna happen. Let it happen already." And he's like, "I'm like, listen, we had a two-star general at our hotel 5 a.m. You guys are here now. We were pressed all day yesterday. What's up?" And he's like, "Even the president knows that you guys are here."
9: The president of communist Cuba knew that we were here.
8: He knows that we were here. Facts. They know. They've been watching us all day. They know that we're here. So.
9: You might not see three more happier men in the world right now.
11: Sure. Feels like Christmas morning.
8: How are you?
9: Made it out. Oh, my gosh.
7: For those who accuse President Trump of being a fascist, that's a police state. That's what happens to reporters in Cuba. So can you knock it off? Cash Patel, head of the FBI, was asked about the morale at the agency, number 42.
12: How's your morale at the FBI?
13: The morale has never been better. When I go across the country and I talk to the line agents and the intelligence analysts and professional staff, I travel around the country, I talk to our state and local partners, they tell me one thing resoundingly. We're finally going to do the work that we were asked to do with the resources that we needed to get the job done, and that's what this administration is focused on, and that's why you're seeing the results that we talked about.
7: Cash Patel was accused by the senator from Maryland about drinking on the job. Cash Patel was not amused. Number 43.
13: The only person that was slinging margaritas in El Salvador on the taxpayer dollar with a convicted gangbanging rapist was you.
14: You know,
13: the only person that ran up a $7,000 bar tab in Washington, D.C. at the lobby bar was you.
14: This
13: the only individual in this room
14: allegations
13: that has been drinking
14: are
13: on taxpayer dime during
14: are
13: the day
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13: Is you.
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0: 888-971-SAGE, 888-971-7243. I am Larry Elder. We are Salem News Channel. 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According to Just the News, Biden's FBI secretly set up Trump to be indicted after he leaves office. How do they do that? Well, rather than turn over all their documents after the alleged insurrection case was dismissed, they kept them, presumably to provide the agency the ability to reopen the case after Donald Trump leaves office. Here's what FBI Director Cash Patel said about the warrants that were obtained. Number seven.
1: It took me 2 years of my life to prove the following, that a political party in the United States of America in the 21st century would go overseas and hire some bogus intelligence asset to manufacture fraudulent, fake, unverified information, funnel that to not just the intelligence community, but the Federal Bureau of Investigation, and then take those packaged lies that they had paid for with campaign finance funds and go into a secret surveillance court and illegally spy on your opponent to be the next president of the United States. I think that was 45 seconds. That took 2 years of my life. And what did we find out? The FISA court themselves came back and said these warrants were illegal, that the FBI did not provide evidence of exculpatory evidence and innocence, and that the FBI essentially lied in those applications.
0: And Senator Josh Hawley had this to say about James Comey and John Brennan. Number 41.
2: Yeah, these guys are so dirty. And let's just review what they did, what Brennan did. And Comey was part of the same cabal here. They got the Steele dossier, which was fake, which was itself a Russia hoax, Russia financed, Russia provided. They got that laundered into the intelligence community, laundered into intelligence reports, and then they leaked it out to the media, all in an effort to influence a presidential campaign. Not just influence it, but to actually to try to change the outcome of an election. They used federal resources to do it. They used the FBI to do it. They used the CIA to do it. And as if that weren't enough, James Comey then went to a secret court and got a wiretap on the Trump campaign using false information and then lied to Congress about it. These are bad people. We are lucky that they are no longer in charge. It is amazing that we were able to get through their period in government without more damage. And Jesse, I just regret that with Comey, he wasn't indicted on more stuff, because this is a guy who ought to be behind bars.
0: None of which we would have found out had Donald Trump not been reelected. All right, ladies and gentlemen, fellow Eldorados, let's do this again tomorrow. Make sure you're on time. I will be checking attendance. God bless.
3: What can I say? Mamba out. The mic has been dropped all across America.
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5: Hey, it's Joe Piscopo. 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
7: News this hour from Town Hall. I'm Jason Walker. Amid the pomp and circumstance, President Trump has begun his visit to China at the Great Hall of the People. President Trump and Chinese President Xi Jinping greeted by dignitaries and hundreds of Chinese military troops. But it was the young ones who clearly stole the show. Hundreds of grade school kids waving and dancing.
8: I think I was particularly impressed by those children. They were happy. They were beautiful. The military is obvious. It couldn't be better, but those children were amazing, and they represent so much.
7: On a more somber note, these talks are critical to both countries. Topping the list, trade issues, U.S. relations with Taiwan, and, of course, the war in Iran, though neither side is promising much in the way of major progress. On Capitol Hill, House Speaker Mike Johnson slamming the Democrats when it comes to immigration.
9: Speaker Mike Johnson is criticizing the Democrat Party, saying, quote, "There is not a single Democrat who believes border security or immigration enforcement should exist." In an official press release, the speaker points to recent comments in the California governor's race where he says nearly all Democrats answered yes when asked if they support providing health care to illegal aliens. The speaker says due to this, Republicans are eager to pass a reconciliation bill and get it to the president's desk quickly. Willie Nelson, Washington.
7: Senate Republicans blocking the Democrats' efforts to reverse Trump-era changes to consumer protection laws. The Democrats' push had aimed to challenge GOP senators in an election year. Russia launching a massive daytime attack on Ukraine, firing 800 drones across much of the country. Ukrainian officials say at least six people have been killed, dozens wounded, including school kids. More on these stories, townhall.com.
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12: 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I'm Rob Redstone, broadcasting in the heart of New York City. And now, please welcome Dr. Lederman.
13: Thank you so much. Here I am, Dr. Lederman. Thank you, Rob. Thank you, Noah. Thanks for tuning in. Every day we see patients. Every day we take notes. Every day we go to the studio. And every day we talk about new patients so you can learn, as if you're in a huddle or grounds with doctors. Imagine Dr. Kildare, if you imagine the old TV show where they're walking around the hospital talking about cases. We're just like that. The only difference is you're not a doctor. You're not in the hospital. You're listening on the radio, and you get to listen to actual cases, a doctor, real doctor, board-certified doctor, discussing cases and discussing what we can learn so you can get better results. You don't get stuck in a pickle. So I want to talk about a 72-year-old man from Guyana. He's divorced. He has two boys. He had a radical prostatectomy at one of the fanciest hospitals in Connecticut for prostate cancer. They removed his prostate, robotic surgery, fancy-dancy surgery to fancy-dancy place, and he was left with no erections. He was left leaking urine. He was left shortening his penis. His penis was shortened by the surgery, and, well, his cancer was coming back. He was growing cancer back. And how do you know that? Well, the PSA should be zero after the surgery and should stay there. So if the PSA is not zero or it's growing, going up, that means most likely the cancer is back. In fact, it means the cancer was never taken away. And this is the work that we do every day at 1384 Broadway. So he had radical prostatectomy. He had all the complications. And he came to us to get checked up because his PSA was going up. And he understood that if your cancer comes back after radical, you can have attempted second chance to be cancer free. And this is what we talk about every day. It's so important because, sad to say, men get biopsies of the prostate for prostate cancer by urologists. Men often say to the urologist, what do you recommend your best treatment idea would be? And the urologist is a surgeon. So sad to say, most commonly the surgeon says, well, I recommend the gold standard is surgery. Well, there is no gold standard. There was no gold medal. It's not the Olympics. It's their own, in my view, fantasy. And in fact, if you think about it, it's not the gold standard, but it's a nightmare. Radical prostate removal, radical surgery for prostate cancer, robotic or otherwise, is a nightmare. Why is it a nightmare? Well, if you talk to men who are honest about the situation, most all men, 98%, will tell you that their erections are gone or less, that they're leaking urine when they're can be leaking all the time, or when they sneeze, or when they cough, or do some maneuver, and shortening of the penis. Well, shortening of the penis is because the prostate's removed, and in the middle of the prostate's urethra, the urinary tube, and when the plumber cuts out part of a pipe, he has to connect the pipe together to make that pipe work. Well, the urologist, if they cut out the prostate and urethra, they have to reconnect the urethra, and that shortens the urethra, it shortens the penis, and gives men a lot of headaches, night aches, and a change in their life, which can be so devastating. So when a man wakes up from the surgery and he's leaking urine, he's impotent, and he's shortened of the penis, it's devastating, and then you have recurrence of the cancer. So it's a quadruple whammy. It's like the quad god. Well, this is like the quad disaster. The quad disaster: shortening of the penis, impotence, leaking, and then cancer recurrence. The quad disaster. And that's exactly what this man had. He came to us from Connecticut having a radical prostatectomy with all those complications. He had a family history of colon cancer. His brother died of colon cancer. There's no family history of prostate cancer. But you don't have to have a history of cancer to have cancer. And many people say to me, well, I don't have cancer in my family, I can't have cancer. Well, you can. And in fact, about 90% of people, men and women who have cancer, have no family history of that cancer. So family history tells you things about it, but if you have no family history, that doesn't protect you. And in fact, men who get checked up have markedly higher success rate, about 20% higher living chances. Men who don't get checked up have about a 45% higher death rate. So there's disasters from not getting checked up. There's disasters from radical surgery. And so this man came to us for a second chance when surgery failed. And of course, if he knew, if his doctor told him, well, I can do the surgery and you'll be impotent and leaking urine and shortening of your vital organ. And with surgery for Gleason 7 cancer, success rate is 60%. But if you go to New York at 1384 Broadway and see Dr. Lederman, his success rate treating 99,000 patients is 90%. So there's huge differences, but sad to say, we show the data to every man and their loved ones, but most all others do not show the data. You'll never know about it. They'll pat you on the back and say you'll be fine, but that's a false reassurance. We don't believe in false reassurance. We We believe in giving you all the choices, all the opportunities, and giving you the data. And that's why so many men with prostate cancer come here. We've treated 9,000 men for cure, one of the largest experiences. And this is the work that we do every day at 1384 Broadway. Outpatient therapy. You walk in. First of all, you walk in and meet. Second of all, you'd make a decision. And third of all, we call your insurance company if you want that. Most people want their insurance company to help pay for their care. And then you walk in and get treatment. And it's outpatient. It's easy, well-tolerated for most all men. This is the work we do. We have a whole team of experts to help you manage yourself. Usually treatments are only 10, 15 minutes. You walk in, we're open from 6:30 in the morning till 6 at night. So there's lots of hours. We've never had a patient who says, oh, I can't come because I have to work those hours. We've never had that happen. We'll write letters to your employer or whatever to make it happen, to give you the best chance to be cancer-free and to get outpatient therapy. We're not stuck in a hospital with radical surgery. So there's lots of reasons people come here. And for this man, he came here, and he's now cancer-free when surgery failed. Surgery created a calamity. It did not remove all the cancer. PSA was never zero. PSA was rising. His sex life, quality of life, urinary life were all damaged by surgery. But lucky for him, he came to have a fresh second opinion and a second chance. I want to talk about a woman who is 60 years old. She's a black woman. I say that because in the black community, there's a higher death rate from breast cancer and higher incidence. And she's a Jehovah's Witness, and we see many Jehovah's Witnesses. Jehovah's Witnesses are people who don't want to take blood. They often people who do not want to have surgery. And with us, she could have breast cancer treatment with no cutting and no bleeding and no radical surgery and not even any lumpectomy. And that's what she wanted. She came to us with an invasive tubular carcinoma and DCIS. DCIS is like a cancer that's in the ducts. Invasive means it's gone through the ducts. It was estrogen receptor positive, progesterone receptor negative, HER negative. It was 1.9 by 1.9 by 1.4 centimeters. She had mammograms for years. She had a screening mammogram which showed no evidence of disease. And she came the next year, and she had an abnormality. So here's a woman. Hey, I had a mammogram a year ago. It's okay. Why should I get a new one? Well, she had one a year before, and the cancer showed itself. So just in 1 year, it went from normal to abnormal. That's why it's so important to have regular tests. Just because you had a colonoscopy years ago or a PSA years ago or mammogram years ago, it doesn't mean you're okay today, which is a good reason to come here for a second opinion. Many smart people do. And she came to us. She came to us with this 1.9 centimeter estrogen receptor positive, progesterone receptor negative cancer. And there was an MRI which showed this lesion. It was at the 12 o'clock position of her breast, on the right breast. So radiologists and doctors like to identify the area where the cancer, where the suspicion is. So if you imagine there's a clock superimposed upon the breast and the nipples, the center. Well, this lesion was at the 12 o'clock position, 3 centimeters from the nipple. There was another lesion in the right breast at the 9 o'clock position, 8 centimeters from the nipple. And that was a suspicious lesion. And these were all biopsied as well. And they were biopsied positive for cancer. So she had multiple areas of cancer. And often, as you might know, surgeons usually recommend when you have multiple areas to have your breast removed. And this woman was adamant. As I said before, she did not want surgery. She did not want to lose her breast. She's not a smoker. She had no risk factors. She had no family history. So here's another issue. No family history, yet she had breast cancer. And in the breast, there was palpable lesions there. And she chose to be treated years ago. It was a woman who was treated 5 years ago with radiation only for multifocal breast cancer. Multifocal means there's multiple spots in the breast of cancer. There were multiple foci. She was seen by surgeons. She was seen by chemo doctors. She said she did not want to lose her breast. She didn't want any surgery on the breast, in fact, and she wanted no chemotherapy. And she came here for radiation only for the breast, and that was done 5 years ago. And she just came in this week, cancer-free, doing well. Her mammograms are normal now, with radio surgery only. No cutting, no bleeding. This is the work we do. And we have information to send you if you want. We have booklets about breast cancer. We have DVDs about breast cancer. You can also go online. We have a lot of information online at rsny.org. rsny.org. So we have a website with lots of information, but it's always best to meet in person. And if you're a woman and you've not had mammograms, it's a good idea to come in and get checked up and get up to date with all the things you need for good health. So you're welcome to come here if you wish. That's up to you. But we'd advise every woman to have self-exam, to examine your own breasts, to be seen by a physician, competent physician, to examine your breasts, and to get imaging, professional breast imaging, among other things. There's lots to do for women with breast cancer who don't want to die. And if they have breast cancer, they want to try to keep their breast. And this is the work we do. When I came to New York from Harvard Medical School years ago, 97% of the women at the biggest hospitals in New York City were having mastectomy. Whereas my practice, Dr. Lederman's practice, 90% of women were keeping their breast. So it was a huge difference where you go. Go to a big hospital, surgical hospital that loves to do surgery, it's very likely you'll end up with surgery. Or you can just say, hey, I want to go see Dr. Lederman. I want to get a fresh second opinion. And it's your right to say no. They can't remove your breast or remove part of your breast without your permission, or any other part of your body, in fact, without your permission. Sometimes I see people say they lost their kidney or their breast or their lung, and they say the doctor made me do it. Well, no. You don't have to have anyone make you do anything. Just don't sign the form. Just say, I'll go home and think about it. I'll call Dr. Lederman. I'll call Dr. Lederman and learn about the options that may be available to me that are not so deforming or not so radical or not so risky. And that's the work that we do every day at 1384 Broadway. We're centrally located. We accept most insurances. We're on the radio. We're trying to educate. We provide information. You can send your loved ones or come yourself to get a package of information or get a package for two, for you and your loved one or your neighbor or even the person down the street. 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If you hear someone talking about cancer in a restaurant or church or wherever at work, you can might pat them on the shoulder and say, hey, you may want to meet Dr. Lederman. You may have some other opportunities that are being hidden from you elsewhere. My name is Dr. Lederman. We'll be right back.
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1: We are back, and in an earlier show, we talked about all the people who come as doubles. So what does a double mean? Well, they come, they have prostate cancer and lung cancer. They have breast cancer and arthritis, or the husband and the wife have cancer, or the mother and the daughter have cancer, or the son and the father have cancer. We see so many people who are so happy with the care here, they return again and again and again when they have other issues. And I talk about a man like that who first came to me 10 years ago. He's an 82-year-old man. He was married with three children. He still is. He had recurrent prostate cancer. He had cryotherapy. And I can tell you, I've never seen successful cryotherapy. I know it's out there. I've seen probably 20,000 patients with prostate cancer. He had cryotherapy. It didn't work. And, well, he came to me for a couple reasons. Number one was prostate cancer, which came back after cryotherapy. He had a Gleason 6 PSA 7. It was growing. The PSA was getting worse. He had more symptoms. And he also had a cancer on his ear. So he had a cancer, a skin cancer, basal cell on the ear. So he was a double reason. His weight was 172. Previously, he was 192. He's an ex-smoker. And we'll think about that in a few minutes when we talk more about him. So his PSA was going up. It went from 3 to 4 to 5, 5.3. He had no recent imaging. He had had cryotherapy, but no recent imaging. He came to us with rising cancer markers after cryo. He was taking lots of medicines, taking for blood pressure, and he was taking Avodart for prostate and Lipitor and Amlodipine. He was allergic to penicillin. He had had appendectomy, had cryotherapy in the past. His PSA keep on going up. We know that Avodart artificially lowers the PSA. So there's lots of medicines that artificially lower PSA. So some people think, oh, it's okay, my PSA is okay, but they forget they're on finasteride or Avodart or another medicine which lowers the PSA. So it's a good idea to get checked out. He had a sister with pancreas cancer, but no one with prostate cancer. So again, family history didn't help him. On his exam, he had an enlarged prostate. His lungs were clear. His heart sounds were fine. His abdomen was fine. And so he had, number one, a recurrent prostate cancer after cryotherapy, another cryo failure, and he had a basal cell on his ear. So he came for two reasons. This is 9.5 years ago. He came to me, and, well, he decided to be treated. We treated his prostate cancer for cure. We treated his basal cell in his ear for cure. Many people come to us for both reasons. Prostate cancer is one of the biggest killers in men. 40,000 men a year die of prostate cancer. It's one of the biggest killers. Skin cancers are often very deforming. He was offered Mohs, M-O-H-S, Mohs surgery for his ear. He did not want to have deforming surgery for his ear. I've seen people who have lost their whole ear. If you call and get our package of information about skin cancer, yes, we treat squamous cell and basal cell and sometimes other cancers. That's the work that we do every day. Even melanoma, I'm thinking right now about a man we treated for melanoma and prostate cancer. He was a double hitter. He had both a melanoma of his arm. He was biopsied at one of the big hospitals, but never treated, if you can imagine that. They wanted to do radical surgery in his arm. It was a big area, like bigger than the size of a silver dollar on his left arm. And he had prostate cancer, and he was treated for both, and both now are in remission, doing well. This is the work that we do every day at 1384 Broadway. So this man, this 82-year-old man who had prostate cancer, chose to be treated with outpatient therapy and the basal cell in his ear. And now, 9.5 years later, both are in remission. And he came in this week with his son and his son-in-law and his wife, with his daughter on the phone, with a new cancer. Now has a lung cancer that has traveled, and he wants to be treated here for his lung cancer. And it's a man who comes from South Jersey. It's a big trip, a big effort, and we appreciate that. And he's here for a reason. There's other hospitals in Jersey. He just does not want to go there. He's had such excellent results. His prostate cancer, cancer-free, 9.5 years later. Skin cancer, no cutting, no bleeding.

0: bleeding, has his ear, but no cancer. 9.5 years later, and now he has a lung cancer, and we're getting all the approvals to map out and treat his lung cancer. So this is the work we do. So I talk about doubles. Well, this is a triple. This man came to us originally for two cancers at the same time, a skin cancer in the ear, not wanting to have deforming surgery, not wanting to have Mohs surgery, and a prostate cancer, not wanting to go through radical surgery, which would have left him so impaired, harmed his sexual life and urinary life. He tried the easy way with cryotherapy, and cryotherapy did not work. And honestly, I've never seen a cryotherapy treatment work for prostate cancer. I've only seen recurrences, and I see thousands of men with prostate cancer. So this man is now on his triple play. He's gone through skin cancer treatment here. He's gone through prostate cancer treatment here. Both are in remission 9.5 years later. And now he wants to be treated to the lung. And this is the work that we do every day at 1384 Broadway. So many people who come here trust us. You're going to hear an actual patient soon talk about their experience here at Radio Surgery New York, which is not a patient for one reason or a double or a triple. You're going to hear from a patient who's a quadruple patient here at Radio Surgery New York in just a few minutes. My name is Dr. Lederman, born and raised in Waterloo, Iowa, MD at 25, like my brother Ted, and my wonderful son, Dr. Ariel Lederman, all three Dr. Lederman's MDs at 25. I went on and was triple board certified, trained in internal medicine at Michael Reese at the University of Chicago, then at Harvard at Dana-Farber Cancer Institute, trained there, treated thousands of patients, and was on the staff, and then also at Harvard Medical School, trained at the prestigious Joint Center for Radiation Therapy. 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And if you do have cancer, to learn about all the options at your point in time, whether you've never had treatment or whether you're having treatment that's just not working, even if you're at the super-duper biggest places. And, of course, they all think that they're super-duper biggest places. So my name's Dr. Lederman. Give us a call, 212-CHOICES. If you want information, you can also call 212-CHOICES, 212-246-4237, and we'll send a package to you if you want or not if you don't want. We'll make an appointment for you if you want or not if you want. And you can also email me. You can email me day or night at gil@rsny.org. So I'm Dr. Lederman. We'll be right back.
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2: We're back. I want to talk about a man. He's 70 years old. He was here years ago. He's an executive in the cheese industry. And as you know, Americans buy billions of pounds of cheese every year. And he's a big executive in one of the biggest companies. And he came to me with a skin cancer, a keratoacanthoma in the left ear. He had a shave biopsy. And then he came with a neck mass. So he's a double whammy. Both a skin cancer in his ear and a mass in the neck on the same size. He's 70 years old. He's married with two daughters who care for him a lot. He had pain in the knee. He was seen by a dermatologist. He had a biopsy in the ear, a keratoacanthoma, which we treat. And he came to me about that. And he came also when I saw him, he had a large mass in his neck. And, well, a large mass in his neck does not belong there from keratoacanthoma unless it's traveled. And he had no other symptoms, nothing. He had no cough, shortness of breath, sore throat. His weight was 225, so a big man, 225. 2 years earlier was 225 with a height of 6'3". He was an ex-smoker, which is something to think about, an ex-smoker. And he had had this neck mass for about a month when we talked about it. And I examined him, and I looked in his throat and examined him. He had this mass, but a 3 centimeter, so bigger than an inch mass in the left neck, was movable. And the ear, there was a deep part of his ear, which was irregular. It was thought to be the site of the keratoacanthoma skin cancer. So he had several issues, big mass in the neck and keratoacanthoma in the ear. And remember, he was an ex-smoker. And so what did we do? Well, I didn't assume that the mass in the neck was keratoacanthoma. Rather, we like to prove things because it's so rare to have a keratoacanthoma to spread to the neck like that. And we biopsied the neck. It was painless, easy, just a tiny needle. There was no incision, no cutting, no bleeding. Just a tiny little needle into that lump, which was done easily, painlessly. And it showed a squamous cancer. So it had a different kind of cancer. It had a squamous cancer in the neck, a big lump. And then he had this keratoacanthoma in the ear. And so then we had to find where this squamous cancer came from. So squamous cancer is pretty common. It could be from the head and neck area, which could be the neck, the throat, the tonsils, the tongue, the palate area, the voice box, or elsewhere. So we got scans of him, we got scans, and still not sure. So finally we found a little nubbin, a tiny little nubbin in his tonsil, and we biopsied that, and that was the origin of the cancer. So this man is a double, both a skin cancer, keratoacanthoma of the ear, and we treat, as you know, lots of skin cancers with no cutting and no bleeding, and so many people come because they do not want to have deforming surgery on the body. Like this man most likely would have had deforming surgery on his ear, and part of his ear would have been removed, and he's, as I said, is a big executive, did not want to go away with part of his ear lost. In fact, nobody, even the people that eat cheese, does not want to be losing their ear. So this man came to us, number one, to finish his treatment for the ear. And number two, now he has a squamous cancer. It's traveled to the neck, so it's already metastatic. It's already traveling. And we found the origin in the tonsil area on the left side, same side as the lymph node. And we were able to treat him years ago. So it's been 6 years since his treatment, and he came this week. He brought cheese for the staff, and for him, he brought good tidings with good health. And I examined him, I examined his throat, I advanced, examined his lymph nodes, and everything now is cancer-free, and he's doing great. So he had double whammy. He had started out with a cancer in the ear and found a mass in the neck. It turned out to be a different cancer. We put a little needle in, and now he's cancer-free from both, doing great, This is the work that we do every day at 1384 Broadway. And I've been talking about singles and doubles and triples. Now we're going to talk about a quadruple. This is a man that worked in one of the biggest hospitals in New York City, 78 years old. He had coronary bypass graft, high blood pressure, had a high PSA, a very high PSA of 18, and a very aggressive cancer, Gleason 7. He had a biopsy. He was worked up at one of the biggest hospitals where he worked all his life. He knew all the doctors. He knew them intimately. And he went to the doctors, and the doctors wanted to do radical surgery on him, and he just did not want to do that. And he knew with a PSA 18, Gleason 7, most likely, overwhelmingly, most likely the cancer would travel, the cancer would be metastatic, and that surgery would not have a high chance of success. Instead, he came here. He gave up the hospital where he worked for 40 years. He gave up all the doctors he knew for 40 years, and he knew them intimately, and came here. And I met with him, and we staged him up for his prostate cancer. And, well, wow. Number one, we staged up his prostate cancer and found that it had not traveled, even though it was very risky, Gleason 7, PSA 18. But we found a mass in the kidney, and we biopsied the mass in the kidney, and that was cancer too, a separate cancer. It was not traveling from the prostate, but it was a separate renal cell cancer, primary kidney cancer, and he wanted that treated, also wanted that treated. And then part of the history and examination is check out the hearing, and I checked out his hearing, and he had unilateral hearing loss, and we found that he had an acoustic neuroma, which is a benign tumor on the hearing nerve. And as you well know, Dr. Lederman is the first in New York with brain radiosurgery, when all the other hospitals were doing surgery or standard radiation, large areas of the healthy brain getting radiated. One doctor saw a better treatment and brought it for you, still here almost 40 years later. So for this man, we were able to treat his prostate cancer, no surgery, no cutting, no side effects, doing very well. Number two, we biopsied the kidney mass, which we found when we were examining to see if the prostate cancer had traveled. And we biopsied that and treated the kidney cancer. It was biopsy-proven kidney cancer, all in the same man. Prostate cancer, kidney cancer, and a brain tumor called an acoustic neuroma on his hearing nerve that we discovered when we tested his hearing and found that he had unilateral hearing loss. So those are three diseases, and he wanted to be treated here for the prostate. Is cancer-free with his PSA 0. About kidney cancer, he did not want to lose his kidney. We biopsied the mass, we treated him, and that's in remission also. And then number three, he had an acoustic neuroma, a benign brain tumor with a unique program here with high success rate. Our high success rate is 97% for this brain tumor, and he is one of the 97% in remission, doing great, living the life every day. So that's what we do. And I told you about, well, the possibility of quadruple. Well, he was now quadruple. Why? Because he heard about our program when we came to check about his prostate and his kidney cancer and acoustic neuroma, and he talked about his painful joint, and he wanted radiation for the painful joint, and now even that is better, and he's so happy that every place he was treated here at Radio Surgery New York, every place is successful. The arthritis pain is gone. The joint pain is gone. The acoustic neuroma is dead in the water, controlled. The kidney cancer is successfully treated in remission, and his PSA is zero. So we're 4 for 4 for this man who worked at one of the biggest hospitals, but knowing the hospital like he did, and meeting the doctors for his case, who's totally dissatisfied, walked out of the hospital where he worked for 40 years, came to Radiosurgery New York, and 4 areas were treated for him, all with radiation. The prostate, cancer-free, the kidney in remission, the acoustic neuroma in remission, and the arthritis, all with radiation, all doing well, all so happy being treated here at Radiosurgery New York. And I want to talk about another man who I saw 10 years ago. He came from Dominican Republic, Hispanic man, 73 years old. He had 3 sons, and he had prostate cancer. He was treated 10 years ago with radiation. He is outpatient. I've sent him to a urologist for his symptoms period. His sex life works. His urinary life works. And he's never had a recurrence. His PSA is zero 10 years later. His daytime urination is fine. He has no urgency, no leakage, and he has no bleeding period. I examined him. His prostate is fine. And this is the work that we do every day at 1384 Broadway. And now he's been treated for arthritis. So four reasons we've treated this man, and four reasons he's happy, trusts us, left the big hospital, one of the biggest in New York, to come here and never has gone back. I want to talk about a 71-year-old man. He's married with three children with high blood pressure, cholesterol, and he's had a nodule growing in his lung for 8 years. He had 14 CAT scans, 14 CAT scans in 8 years, mainly done in a neighboring state in New Jersey. He had a 9-millimeter lesion, and then it got bigger and bigger and bigger and bigger. And he had a PET scan 3 years ago, which did not help very much, I think because he couldn't cooperate with the test. So here we got a new test on him, and the mass is bigger. In fact, it's the biggest mass ever for kidney cancer, for his lung cancer. He was found to have this lung cancer. And so when we treated his lung cancer, he wanted our technique. He did not want his lung removed. He had 14 CAT scans. He saw multiple doctors, pulmonary doctors, lung doctors, family doctors. I asked him why he didn't get a PET scan earlier. He said, oh, his doctors couldn't get it. Here we got it done. And now his cancer, I believe his cancer is biggest ever. We've offered him a biopsy. He's adamant against a biopsy. He wants to be treated. And a growing mass in the lung with PET scan positive is highly significant for cancer, and he wants to be treated. And many people come to us with nodules in the lung that do not want to have lung surgery. They don't want to remove part of the lung. They understand if you put a needle in the lung, there's a chance of collapsing the lung. So this is the work that we do every day at 1384 Broadway. It's only a few treatments. It's highly successful. It's equal, I believe, to the success of surgery without cutting, bleeding, hospitals, anesthesia. Here we make a mold around the body, we computerize your body, we send invisible, painless beams to hit the cancer, just a few treatments for lung cancer. And we have a huge experience treating about 10,000 lung cancers over decades. So why did he come here? To get answers, to get a PET scan, to see what's happened to this mass, and now to be treated in a painless, easy way with high success. This is the work we do. First in New York, first in America, first in the Western Hemisphere with body radiosurgery for lung and other cancers. My name is Dr. Lederman. We'll be right back. Did you?

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0: We're back. I want to talk about a 62-year-old man. He's a black man, and you know why I said that? Because much higher rates of cancer, but we treat men and women, children of every race, religion, creed. He was with five children. He came with his with the children and the mother, and he had prostate cancer, and he had a PSA going up, up, up. He had seven cores positive for Gleason 7 cancer. T1C was seen at another facility, and his PSA went from 2.7 to 9.05, high PSA velocity. He came here 8 years ago with this high-risk cancer, high PSA velocity, Gleason 7, seven cores positive. And we treated him, and he's cancer-free 8 years later. His PSA is zero. His sex life works. His urinary life works. No cutting, no bleeding, no surgery, no hormones with our treatment only. So 8 years later, cancer-free, doing great. We're a higher-risk cancer. Now we get to hear from our own patient, Camille, who is a quadruple. She's come here for four separate reasons. She came here with arthritic pain, and she couldn't move her hands, and now has other joints and likes our treatment so much. She's had four separate joints treated with low-dose radiation. This is Camille speaking. Camille, why are you here?
3: I'm here because I want to share the good news about my experience coming to Dr. Lederman. I'm 75 years old. And I'm very active, but I was having terrible pain in my hands for over a year.
0: 1 year.
3: I was trying topical solutions and trying sort of things on my own, but nothing was getting better. Really, really.
0: Did you go see your doctor?
3: I went to an orthopedic. They did numerous tests in that and determined that I have arthritis.
0: They did x-rays of your hands?
3: They did x-rays. They did an MRI. It's sort of in the palm of my hand by the thumb. And they told me, well, I could get relief if they do an injection in the joint in my thumb. I agreed to that, not really knowing there was any other thing to do. And it was extremely painful. I mean, I like went through the ceiling when they did that. Both hands. I mean,
0: they did both hands at the same time.
3: They did one and then, yeah, they did the other. And it was terrible. The pain was incredible.
0: The pain with the injection or the whole, even afterwards it was painful?
3: The injection, but it didn't really give me any relief. I didn't fall.
0: Did it help at all?
3: No, not really.
0: Do you know what they injected?
3: The cortisone.
0: So the cortisone, you had it one time or more than one?
3: Only once. I had one in each thumb, joint of the thumb, and I really didn't see a difference. And I was having trouble. Like it was difficult for me to like turn knobs, undo a container, like a jar. I was having a lot of trouble. So I'm like, there's got to be something else. And then I heard Dr. Lederman on the radio. I always listen on the radio. And talking about this new treatment they're trying, arthritis treatment. And I said, I'm calling him because I've been here before. And I said, I'm going to find out about this because...
4: You've been here with us before?
3: Yes.
4: Why were you here before?
3: I came for an evaluation regarding a breast situation.
4: Uh-huh.
3: And thank God it was benign. And you were very honest with me about that, telling me just, you know, with the situation, just have to follow up with. But there was no malignancy. So I decided to do it, and then...
4: Did you do anything else besides injections? Did you try ibuprofen, non-steroidals, physical therapy, braces, other things like that?
3: They did give me a splint. I was doing that. I can't take a lot of these ibuprofen and that because I have a problem with my liver, a fatty liver, and they don't want me taking a lot of these things.
4: Do you take any medicines at all?
3: I only take very basic medicines.
4: For the arthritis?
3: For the arthritis, no. I don't take any medicine.
4: So you had the brace and you had the injection?
3: And I was doing like an arthritis ointment, putting that on my, you know, hands.
4: Does that help?
3: It gives temporary relief.
4: Like minutes, days, or months?
3: I would say minutes. No, minutes. Nothing that lasted. It was just to get through the day kind of thing.
4: Did you get physical therapy?
3: I did physical therapy.
4: Did that help?
3: Yes. It helped a little bit, but the pain was still there. I was still having excruciating pain.
4: So how did it help you?
3: Well, it helped because it just kept me, you know, mobile, I guess you'd say, and kept me, you know, with the ointments I was putting on, being able to get through the day, but it wasn't a long-term solution, and that's what I was looking for.
4: For people with arthritis, it's often detrimental, actually, to rest your joint. When you rest it, it gets actually more inflamed often.
3: Right. That's why you have to keep moving.
4: So you came here, and we treated your worst thumb first, really, right?
3: We did the right hand first.
4: And that was the worst one.
3: That was worse. And then
4: that was several months ago, right?
3: Yes.
4: And what happened with those treatments?
3: I did 6 treatments. And about the 3rd treatment, I started noticing I was getting my strength back in my hand again. And, it, you know, it was improving. By the end of the 6th session, I was able to undo a jar. And
4: how long has it been since you were able to open the jar like that?
3: That was for about 6 months. It was getting worse, the situation from a year ago. It was getting worse after 6 months. It was like really difficult to do things with my hands. And
4: so you were able to do things that you didn't do more or less for a year, with the right hand.
3: The right hand, right.
4: And so what percent better were you? 10%, 50%, 90% better? What percent do you think you were better?
3: Oh, I think I'm like 90% better.
4: 90% yeah. Better.
3: I mean, I still get a little tinge, but I think it's from the thumb, not the arthritis, because it was this part of my hand that was really painful. And now I don't have the pain, and I can grip, and I can undo jars, and I have more control.
4: Open doors?
3: Open doors. Yeah, it's I have more use of my hand. Wash the dishes, and yeah.
4: Do you have any limitations on your right hand?
3: No.
4: Okay, so then you were satisfied with the right hand.
3: Mm-hmm.
4: And you decided to go to the left hand.
3: Yes.
4: And what happened with your left hand?
3: And the same thing with the left hand. I started noticing after like the 2nd, 3rd treatment, I was feeling, it was feeling better. It wasn't as painful because I had pain all the time. It wasn't as painful. And I started noticing, you know, as the time went on, I was getting more ability to use my hands. The flexibility was better. The gripping was better. And the pain had subsided.
4: So the benefits of the right hand were equal to the left hand?
3: Yes. Yes.
4: And now you wanted to start on your foot, right?
3: Right. I'm working on the right foot now because I have arthritis in my feet, which I don't know where this arthritis came from, but I'm a dancer and I was like, I want to be able to dance and use my feet. And it was really impinging on me able to do that.
4: So right now the foot, this is the 4th treatment for your foot, correct?
3: Yes.
4: And
3: yes.
4: How's the foot doing?
3: Much better. Much better. I don't have the stiffness that I had. And I do tap dancing and it's not bothering me, not hurting me at all. So it really helped me with that too.
4: Did your other doctors tell you about low dose radiation here?
3: No. No. No, actually, I was talking to a friend recently who's an animal lover and she was telling me she takes her dog for low dose radiation at red light therapy treatment. And she'd been doing it for years. I'm like, are you kidding me? That's incredible. I've been doing this to help myself. Dr. Lederman is doing it. And she said, yeah, it helped the dog with the hips and everything and the joints. So I said, there's got to be something to this. And I know from my own experience, it definitely has helped me. Definitely.
4: So, you know, this has been available in Europe for decades. Thousands of people have been treated.
3: Wow.
4: It's well known. It's a bit hidden in America.
3: Yeah. Well, you know, I've mentioned it to my orthopedics, and I'm like, you know, tell people about this. You don't know if anything goes anywhere, but sometimes I leave booklets in the office, different places. So, you know, when I tell a lot of people about it, I don't know, you know, what it is. Some people are unwilling to look outside of the box and to consider other possibilities. So I tell them about it, but like the old adage is, you can lead the horse to water, but you can't make him drink.
4: And do you think that it's in the interest of orthopedic doctors to send patients here for low-dose radiation?
3: Definitely, and I've told them that. I said, you need to send your patients there when nothing is working here. If they're not having any pain relief, then they need to try something else, and you need to let them know about this.
4: Do you want to know how many patients he sent us since you were there?
3: I don't know. I don't know if the message cut through.
4: Yeah, I know. I can tell you it's a big donut.
3: I'm sure.
4: Has everyone treated you okay here?
3: Everyone's been very, very nice. Very nice.
4: Have you had at
3: least? I didn't have to wait a long time. You know, sometimes if it's really crowded, you know, you have to be a little patient. But I never really had a problem. I'm usually in and out. I come from Long Island. I take the train in. I get my senior ticket. I walk from Penn Station here, get my treatment, and then go back to the train and go home. And it's great.
4: Any regrets?
3: No, not at all.
4: Any side effects?
3: No. No, just side effect, meaning I have function in my hands and I'm thrilled.
4: Those are beneficial
3: effects. Yes, beneficial, right.
4: And what would you tell other people of arthritis, of the hands or feet?
3: I would tell them, come to Dr. Lederman, because you'll get relief. And at least it's worth trying if nothing else is successful. Why should you be sitting, suffering in pain when there's another solution? And I firmly believe that, and it worked for me. So I encourage you to look into it and give it a try.
4: Has anything we've told you not been truthful or honest?
3: No.
4: Any regrets?
3: None at all.
4: All right. Thank you, and God bless you.
3: Thank you.
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3: News this hour from Town Hall. I'm Jason Walker. President Trump wrapping up those first days of talks now with Chinese leader Xi Jinping. They touched on a number of topics earlier in the day, trade and Iran leading the area. And he has high praise for his Chinese counterpart.
4: You and I have known each other now for a long time. In fact, the longest relationship of our two countries that any president and president has had. And that's to me an honor.
3: Well, that state visit to Beijing will wrap up on Friday. There has been another attempt by Congress to have a say on the war in Iran. Correspondent Ed Donahue.
5: Senate Republicans again blocked Democratic legislation to halt President Trump's war in Iran. But Democrats added a Republican to their side. Alaska's Lisa Murkowski. Oregon Democrat Jeff Merkley says mistakes have been made in Iran.
6: That's why the founders said a president by himself should not be able to go to war and wrote a constitution.
5: Wyoming's John Barrasso is among the Republicans backing the president. The
7: president made it very clear that the major fighting is halted and our naval blockade is working.
5: More Republicans are also growing uneasy about higher gas prices related to the war. Ed Donahue, Washington.
3: A Utah mother who wrote a children's book about grief after her husband's death will now serve life in prison without parole for his murder. Corey Richens was convicted in March of poisoning her husband, Eric, with fentanyl back in 2022. A doctor traveling on a cruise ship amid the hantavirus outbreak says he's the lone American isolated at a special biocontainment unit right now somewhere in Nebraska. More on these stories, townhall.com.
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11: 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I'm Rob Redstone, broadcasting in the heart of New York City. 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
12: Thank you, Rob, and thank you, Noah, and thank you. My name is Dr. Lederman, and I'll introduce myself in a few minutes. Why are we here? Well, we're here to learn. We're not selling anything. We don't have any ulterior motives. We're trying to talk about what happens to people with health problems, often cancer problems. I'm a cancer doctor, triple board certified. I'll explain my own background in a few minutes so you can understand that I have some background and been a practicing doctor for, let me think now, 45 years and been working in New York for almost 40 years. So it's very likely I've seen you or your neighbors or your friends or someone in your family, and lots of people learn from listening to the radio show. I believe that radio listeners like you learn, and radio listeners like you save lives, and radio listeners like you get better health care, because if, God forbid, something difficult or bad or problematic happens, you know to call 212-CHOICES, Dr. Lederman. You know there's an option to learn about other things that are probably hidden from you elsewhere. I'm going to talk a lot about things that are hidden today from our patients. And it's just a selection of people I've seen over the last few days. I take notes, I bring them here to the radio, and then we meet together, and we meet every day, and I'm here every day on the radio, so you're welcome to tune in, and we'll talk about the schedule later and so on. And it's always great to have a paper and pencil if you want to take notes, but not necessary. I'm talking about a man who walked in my office. I remember vividly 10 years ago, he walked in my office. He's a 74-year-old man. He's a watchman, security man. He's single, he has no children. He was born in New York City. He was waking up once a night to urinate. He had no pain. He had issues with his ear, which were evaluated. His eating was fine. His arms, his legs were fine. He never smoked. And he had anal bleeding, and I recommended that he get colonoscopy. I often will do that, almost everybody, because, well, people that have colonoscopy have a much better chance of not dying of colon cancer. I can tell you I have several dear, wonderful friends who died, both doctors, and I guess they were embarrassed or they didn't know better. There's nothing to be embarrassed about, to have colonoscopy. Still, some people are embarrassed. I can tell you one of the happiest days of my life was when I had colonoscopy recently and I got the A-OK, that everything was okay. The colon is something you can't see or you can't feel. And there's other tests, like there's a called Cologuard test or tests that look for blood in the stool. But that's not the same test. Some people think, oh, they're really smart. They bypass the colonoscopy and get a Cologuard test or a guaiac. Guaiac is a test to look for blood in the stool. Blood in the stool and looking for cancer are two different things, and not all cancers bleed. I can tell you so many people that I see have perfectly fine Cologuard or tests for blood, but they have polyps or they have tumors or even cancers. And that difference between a colonoscopy and a Cologuard or a guaiac test is so different. So if you think you're up to date with a guaiac or a Cologuard test, you're not. It's not equal test. You're better off, I believe, to have a colonoscopy. It's not a big deal. The average colonoscopy in America takes 9 minutes. So it's pretty quick test and pretty easy test and pretty safe test. And I would advise it from a top-notch doctor. And if you come here, I would hook you up if you wish. Everything is with if you wish, because here we believe that the patient is the president of the United States, of her or his body. And so many other places, you know, the doctor walks around like they're God and they tell you do this or do that or get this cut off or that cut off or take this or take that. We don't do that here. We're so different at Radio Surgery New York. We talk about all the options and we try to explain all the options. We take time with the patient to explain all the options, and then you can ask all your questions, and you might say, well, why would you want to do this, or why would you want to do that? And then we explain them and make you understand to the best of our ability, rather than to say, oh, you got to do this or you got to do that. Most people that I see want to know. They want to understand, and we explain a lot here at Radio Surgery New York. We have a lot of literature to send you. You can call us at 212-CHOICES. That's our phone number. We made 212-CHOICES for you to be, for you to easily remember. 212 means New York City, and choices means you do have choices. And I'll explain some of the choices people have in just a few minutes. So we're so different, and people come here for three basic reasons. One is whether you have a suspicion of cancer, or you're a woman who, I know if there's something in the breast or the lung or the pancreas or the bladder or the colon or gynecologic sites, or if you haven't had colonoscopy, you want to know what a PSA is, you want cancer markers, you want a physical exam. This is the work we do every day. And I can tell you that so many people come here and get checked out, and so often we find things that are not right. And of course, there's warning signs. Warning signs can be things like weight loss that's not expected, or a lump or a mass or a pain, or symptoms that are new or different that you've never experienced before. And some people say, well, I feel perfectly fine. How can I be sick? Well, you can have a nodule. Imagine you have a nodule the size of a pea that's in your lung or in your breast or your prostate or your colon. Imagine that nodule is cancer. How would you feel it? You wouldn't feel it. It gets to a certain size. And by the time it gets to a certain size, it may be too late. And that's another reason why people come here, to get checked out before things get out of control. And you're going to hear about some patients today that things have just gotten out of control. So number one group of people that we see are people that want to know what's going on in their body. Number two group of people was diagnosed elsewhere. They were diagnosed elsewhere and they have cancer. And before they get the breast cut off, or arm or leg or prostate or bladder or pancreas or liver or whatever, they want to know about all the options, all the options. And that's what we do. So often, it seems like the surgeons are pushing surgery and the chemo doctors are pushing chemo, and everyone has an agenda. And we try not to have an agenda here, but rather to explain all the options. And almost all of our literature will have a page talking about all the options. And you'll see all the art of radiosurgery. And many people come to our office just to look at the art of radiosurgery. And you'll see on our walls the art of radiosurgery. And you'll see artwork talking about all the options. So you can get an idea. You can have kind of a college education just really interviewing all of what's on our walls and literature. So if you want to check our website, and many people do, our website is rsny.org. That's RSNY, which stands for Radio Surgery New York .org. You can check that out now or tonight or tomorrow or never, whatever you want. You can call us and we'll send you a package and DVD about our work if you like paper in your hands and a package in the mail. Or you can come in, and many people do come into our office at 1384 Broadway, Broadway and 38th Street in the heart of New York City. There's about 500,000 people in our neighborhood every day between Macy's and Herald Square and Times Square and Bryant Park and Port Authority and Penn Station and Grand Central Station. There's lots of famous spots right in our neighborhood. And we made our office in our neighborhood because it's so conveniently located, because all the trains and subways come right within blocks of our office. We're right between Penn Station and Grand Central and Port Authority. There's thousands of buses coming in to New York every day, and people fly in to the airports and take a train to the Penn Station or Grand Central and just walk over just minutes away. So we made our office easy for you. And like you said, all the subways, 1, 2, 3, 4, 5, 6, ACE, NQR, BD, FM, 7, S, and Q, all come within blocks of our office. Easy to get to. Easy to get to. So this is the work that we do every day. We made our office to be convenient for you. We accept most insurances, Medicare, Medicaid, to be accessible to you. We provide educational materials to educate, to answer questions so that you can learn things that you may never have thought possible and treatment options that you never heard about. I can tell you the average person who comes for consultation on about a 90% basis, 90% of the patients who come learn things about their body that they never knew before, that other doctors never told them or they never understood. 90% of people who come here for consultation learn about their body new things, which is really so fantastic. So I want to get back to this man, 74-year-old man. I told you about him just a minute ago. He walked in my office almost 10 years ago for a checkup. He had some blood from the rectum. He really had not much in the way of tests. His weight was 200. He was 5'10". He never smoked. He never did anything to cause cancer, and I examined him. And so we got some tests, and we arranged colonoscopy. And, well, then guess what? Before you know it, we found a right kidney cancer. That's right. So he was here getting checked out. He had no idea he had kidney cancer. We checked him out. He walked in the door, just wanted to get a checkup. He heard about Dr. Lederman. He heard about Radio Surgery New York. And 10 years ago, we treated him for a kidney cancer non-invasively. Now, I can tell you, if you go to most urology doctors are surgeons who operate on the urinary system. Mostly they'll tell you, oh, you have to have your part or all of your kidney removed. And, well, not everyone wants their kidney removed. And sad to say, I've never, ever, ever seen a surgeon who's told the patient, well, I can cut out your kidney and throw it in a bucket and you'll never have it again. Or you can go see Dr. Lederman and he can treat your kidney cancer most probably with a high success, more than 90% with no cutting and no bleeding and no anesthesia, no hospitals, and you just walk in Dr. Lederman's office, and they make a mold around your body, a stereotactic frame. I believe it's the only place in New York, one of the few in the world. We have a real stereotactic frame and radio surgery, and Dr. Lederman can send in beams to attack the kidney cancer with no cutting, no bleeding, no removal of the kidney. Wow, what a difference it makes. And this man who walked in my office, that blood in the stool was just a hemorrhoid, nothing serious. The rest of his intestines were perfectly fine. His blood tests were perfectly fine. There's no cancer marker for kidney cancer. So the fact he happened to walk in because he heard our radio show and wanted to get checked out, we checked him out, found the kidney cancer. We treated him 10 years ago. And 10 years ago, he underwent the treatment non-invasively, no cutting, no bleeding, no side effects. He was able to work every day full time and have his treatment. We have long hours. We're treating patients about 12 hours a day. So we have lots of hours. Many people like to work and get their treatment. Many people like to take off from work. So it's whatever you want. The patient is in charge of his or her body. This man's 10 years later, cancer-free, doing well. He walked in this week for a checkup, and we checked him up for his kidney and for the rest of his body. And this is the work that we do every day at 1384 Broadway. And one thing else I should tell you about kidney cancer. Usually the surgeons like to cut out the kidney without even doing a biopsy, without even proof. So how would you feel if Dr. X cut out your kidney and the next day he comes into your hospital room and he says, well, I have good news, Mrs. Jones. You didn't have cancer. And Mrs. Jones is sitting there thinking, but you cut out my kidney. You threw my kidney, the kidney that God gave me, into the garbage. And now you tell me it wasn't necessary. There wasn't cancer there. And that's what urologists usually do. They usually do not get biopsies. We are so different here. This patient had a biopsy. He knew he had kidney cancer after we found the mass. So here we found the mass. We offered him a biopsy, which he accepted, proving he had cancer, and that's what he wanted, and I agree 100%. And then he decided to have our treatment because he liked the style of our care, and he liked the fact that treatment for even kidney cancer could be done non-invasively with no cutting and no bleeding and no removal of the kidney, which is so different that I would say 99% of kidney cancer care in America. So is it worth coming? I would say you judge yourself. I would say this man is so happy. 10 years ago, treated. 10 years, he's been in remission. No side effects, no symptoms. Fully active, still working, still fully intact. And now he's 84 years old and still doing everything he wants. We don't, by the way, believe in age discrimination. I have some patients who come to me and say, oh, my doctor won't let me get XYZ test because I'm whatever, 62 or 72 or 82 years old. We don't believe in that. To me, that's ridiculous. A person who's 62 or 72 or 82 or 92 is more likely to make it to 100 than someone who's 22. So why discriminate? We do not discriminate here at Radio Surgery New York. 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
2: 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This is Rob Redstone here with Dr. Gil Lederman in the heart of New York City. We're just a few steps from the Radio Surgery New York Cancer Treatment Center on Broadway and 38th Street. Dr. Lederman, the leading cancer expert, treats prostate cancer non-invasively. He was the first in New York with fractionated brain radiosurgery, and he's the first in America and in the Western Hemisphere with body radiosurgery. 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Hey, Dr. Lederman, we're back.
3: We're back. I want to talk about a Spanish man from Dominican Republic. He was sent to me by a urologist. There's a particular urologist in New York City that hates to do surgery on the prostate. Why does he hate to do surgery on the prostate for prostate cancer? Because he knows. We've worked together for 40 years. He knows that his results are inferior. He knows that if he does surgery, robotic surgery or open surgery on the prostate, radical surgery, that most likely 98% chance the man will be impotent. He won't have erections. He knows that 80% chance the man will be peeing in his pants. He knows that with radical robotic surgery, the penis will be shortened because the prostate is removed along with the urethra. Just like when a plumber cuts out a segment of a pipe, he has to bring the ends together to make the pipe work. The urologist, if they remove the prostate, they cut the delicate nerves, which is what the cause is for the impotence, loss of erections, loss of urinary control, and the shortening of the penis is removal of the prostate and urethra. So this is a urologist that hates to do radical surgery for prostate cancer. Less good results, too many complications. Some people even die during radical surgery. This man from Dominican Republic came to us, was referred actually by this very prominent urologist. He had a T1C Gleason 7 PSA 5 6 years ago. And he came, all the information was provided to him in English and Spanish. I saw him. We offered all the options from no treatment to surgery to all various forms of radiation. He chose our treatment. And now his PSA is zero, and that is the best number to have after treatment. Your PSA should be at zero or going down to zero. If you've had surgery and your PSA isn't zero, then you're in trouble. If you've had surgery, well, the surgeon removes all the prostate and the prostate cancer, your PSA should be zero. If your PSA isn't zero after radical surgery, it's another reason to call Dr. Lederman, 212-CHOICES. This man, the surgeon, sent him to us because he knows our work. He's seen our work. He sees our patients. He likes our work. He likes our quality. He likes it's outpatient, likes it's affordable. We know that cancer care in a radiation center is much more affordable than in a hospital. And there's big articles this week in New York Times and Wall Street Journal about how expensive it is for hospital-based medicine because they charge facility fees. You're paying for the old overhead. Well, you like the big place? Okay, then pay for it, you know. And when you get a bill for $1,000 for use of the facility fee, that goes with the territory, so don't blame us. We've told you. We've given you a head up. ARP says if you want the most economical care, go to an independent radiology center like radiosurgery.

0: New York. That's what we do. We accept most insurances, Medicare. So excellent care. This man, his PSA is zero. After being referred by a urologist who just hates to do radical surgery, his sex life works, his urinary life works, so different than if he'd had radical surgery. And we have lots of information to send to you if you have prostate issues. If you don't know what your PSA is, you should give a call. Come in. This man is from Dominican Republic, and there's lots of prostate and other cancers in the Caribbean. We see lots of people from the Caribbean as well. There's lots of our neighbors in the New York area who are from the Caribbean area, and lots make it here because they've heard about our excellent work as well. So for this man, congratulations for your trust. For this urologist, thank you for your trust in sending this man here. His PSA is zero, even though he had a Gleason 7, more aggressive cancer. He's doing great, PSA zero, years later. And this is the work that we do every day at 1384 Broadway. And now I want to talk about a man who was born in Connecticut. He is a 69-year-old white man. He's married with a son. He came with high blood pressure. He was on amlodipine for blood pressure. And he was seen by a super-duper urologist at a super-duper place. Now, listen to this story. He was diagnosed 6 years ago with Gleason 6 cancer. And his PSA went up from 7 back then to now more than 30. His PSA has quadrupled. It's gone up more than 400%. And he's had no bone scan, no MRI, and hasn't had any treatment. And now he's getting worried, and he should be worried. He should have been worried years ago. And the super-duper doctor at the super-duper place should have talked about, hey, you can watch your cancer, but when the PSA is going up, the PSA is indicative of cancer growth, and this has gone up more than 400%. And if you look at success rate for surgery for a PSA that's more than 30, you'll see it's terrible. Terrible. And you look at our results, and they're quite good, much, much better. And that's why the man is here, to get better care. We're arranging tests for him, including MRI, including a bone scan. This is what we could do, as well as PSMA test. On clinical exam, he had a nodular prostate, stage T2B, prostate cancer. He's had a rapid rise, 400% rise in his PSA over just a few years. And we explained to him PSA velocity, how the PSA has been going up, what it means. We explained the test to him, and he's justifiably worried. He's justifiably worried because his PSA is going so high. And, well, this surgeon who's been seeing him at this super-duper place, he probably would not get an A-plus in my report card. My name is Dr. Lederman, and I want to take a minute to tell you about who I am, because I promised I would do that. My name is Dr. Gil Lederman. I was born and raised in Waterloo, Iowa. I went to public school, university, medical school, MD at 25, just like my brother Ted, Dr. Ted Lederman, MD at 25, excellent doctor, and my son, Dr. Ariel Lederman, cancer doctor, board certified, working here at 1384 Broadway. Trained MD at 25, three Dr. Ledermans, all MDs, real doctors, MDs at 25 years of age. 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He's loved by his patients because he's thorough and thoughtful and caring and compassionate and responsive. Loved by their families, loved by the staff. Patients are lucky to have Dr. Ariel Lederman, cancer doctor, board certified, here to care for their cancer or possible cancer. This is the work that we do every day at 1384 Broadway. I, on the other hand, I went from MD at 25 to University of Chicago, Michael Reese, spent 3 years in internal medicine, board certified, took care of thousands of patients with medical diseases, then went on to Harvard Medical School, the prestigious Dana-Farber Cancer Institute. Trained there, board certified in medical oncology, caring for thousands of patients, then on the staff at Harvard Medical School, and then went on at Harvard Medical School to the prestigious Joint Center for Radiation Therapy, trained, took care of thousands of patients, the only Harvard-trained triple board-certified radiation doctor in New York, one of the few in the world, here for you. And you're welcome to come. You're welcome to be seen. If you have a thought of having cancer, just want to get checked up, or you have proof of cancer and you want to know about all the options before you commit yourself to one way or another way, or if you've had care elsewhere, and it's just not going your way, the reports show the cancer is growing, the treatment's not tolerated, you're getting numbness, you're getting side effects from treatment, 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We accept most insurances, Medicare, Medicaid. 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You can call us for information. It's always best to meet in person. We don't do Zoom because it's too many mistakes. You can't examine the patient. We meet in person, just like doctors and patients have known for hundreds of years. Serious doctors doing serious work here at 1384 Broadway in Manhattan, board certified. My name is Dr. Lederman. We'll be right back.
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1: 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This is Rob Redstone here with Dr. Gil Lederman in the heart of New York City. We're just a few steps from the Radio Surgery New York Cancer Treatment Center on Broadway and 38th Street. 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He was the first in New York with fractionated brain radiosurgery, and he's the first in America and in the Western Hemisphere with body radiosurgery. 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
2: 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And I can tell you that you don't have to have a radio to listen to the radio. 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You can do it on your computer. 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So there's lots of ways to listen. There's lots of ways to skin a cat. This is the work that we do every day, and it's the educational process, which is so important. It's so important to have education, to have better health care, and we can tell you so many lives have been changed in good ways by people who listen to the radio and others like you, radio listeners, who when you hear someone who has a cancer question, pats that person on the shoulder and say, hey, you may want to see Dr. Lederman about a second opinion, about a fresh second opinion. If you think you're in trouble and you don't like the answer, like they want to cut out your kidney or your lung or whatever, call Dr. Lederman. Radio listeners do save lives. I can tell you that. I know that because I see patients every day. Radio listeners save lives. This is the work we do every day. Now, I want to talk about a woman who's 67 years old. She's divorced. She has two children. She came by herself. She has a history of ovarian cancer, treated years ago, breast cancer. Well, sad to say, they did bilateral mastectomies before she knew about Dr. Lederman years ago. And then last year, she had a colon cancer that traveled to her liver, and she didn't know about Dr. Lederman either. And she saw a surgeon who's like an omnivore, and he cut out her colon, he cut out her liver. Well, she already had stage 4 cancer. So you can't cut your way to success in general with stage 4 cancer. But this doctor, it's hard to tell him no. He's a guy that everyone views him in a different way. Let's leave it like that. Anyway, he convinced her that she should get her colon cut out and her liver cut out. He never told her, hey, you could have non-invasive treatment with Dr. Lederman. You could have non-invasive treatment treating your colon and your liver with Dr. Lederman. He never told her that. And then he saw a chemo doctor at one of the super pooper hospitals in Manhattan, and she's had chemo for a year and a half. And the cancer has just been growing and growing and growing and growing and growing. And she's getting worse and worse and worse. And the doctors weren't doing scans. She was getting worse and worse, not doing great. She went on a trip because they didn't tell her that the cancer was growing. So she went on a trip to Portugal. She could barely move. She was so sick and so much pain. And finally, she came to me emergently about 10 days ago. She came on a Thursday night, and on Friday, I arranged tests of her spine, tests of her body. Immediately, she remembers me. I went out to the street to tell her, hey, I've got all the tests. This was 6 o'clock at night. I ran out to the street. I told her, hey, Mrs. I've arranged these tests for you first thing tomorrow morning. And she was so happy that someone was running after her to get tests, and she didn't know why she was in so much pain and suffering. Her doctors didn't tell her. They didn't get tests. She came here. We tested her up. We found the cause of her pain, cause of her weakness, cause of her suffering when no one else did the tests. This is the work that we do, and now we're treating the masses on the spine, which are causing such terrible pain and suffering. So if you have a cancer, or not doing well, or you even need to go to a super-duper doctor like this woman at a super-duper hospital, and yet super-duper surgery didn't work, and super-duper chemo that didn't work, you might want to give us a call like her and come in, and we immediately took action. We immediately scanned her body, and we immediately found the cancer, and we're immediately treating the cancer non-invasively with no cutting and no bleeding with anticipation of excellent results. This is the work that we do every day at 1384 Broadway, Broadway and 38th Street in the heart of New York City. And we're talking about a man who's 66 years old. He's married. He has two boys. He came by himself. He has high blood pressure, diabetes, pain, disc surgery. His PSA has gone from 7 a couple years ago to 10 and now even more. And an MRI. An MRI is a magnetic test of the prostate. There's no radiation involved. And there's a scale, an MRI from a scale of PI-RADS. It's called PI-RADS 1 to PI-RADS 5. PI-RADS 1 means there's nothing going on, it appears. PI-RADS 5 is most likely it's cancerous. And this man has disease going through the capsule. And his doctors knew about this, and nothing was done. He had cancer growing through the capsule. It was called extracapsular extent. He had focus of the cancer approaching the rectum. He was waking up at night to urinate. He had no bleeding. His weight is 208 pounds, same as 2 years ago, with a height of 5'8". His mother had lung cancer, but there was no cancer, prostate cancer in the body. His exam, he's a robust man. His prostate was enlarged. His PSA was going up, up, up. And we got a PSMA test, which showed enlarged prostate involving the prostate nodes and even a rib. So he had extensive cancer. We arranged for a biopsy. He had Gleason 8 cancer. Gleason 8. So Gleason is how the cancer looks under the microscope, and there's a range from 2 to 10. 2 is the best, least aggressive. 10 is the worst, and 8, 9, 10 are the most aggressive cancers. He had a Gleason 8 with cancer PI-RADS 5 going up by the rectum, and his PSA had doubled. It had gone up from what it was, 7 to more than 13.8. with this extracapsular extent, and we talked about all the options for him to treat him, and this is the work we do. And you can see it might be a wise thing to do to come in early and not wait till the cancer travels. That's why we like to talk to men and women and children with cancer or the possibility of cancer to explain the options before it's so late that the cancer travels. We like to see the cancer. Less cancer diagnosed is better than more cancer, obviously. And this is the work that we do every day at 1384 Broadway, Broadway and 38th Street in the heart of New York City. So you're welcome to come here if you wish. This man is here ready to get treated to try to get into remission with a program to take care of this prostate that's advanced, growing. As his doctors were looking at the PSA going up, up, up. Normal PSA is 4. When he first saw his doctors, it was 7, almost double. And you can even have prostate cancer when your PSA is 2 or 3. If you look at our video, you'll see one of our patients from Brooklyn. He explains exactly his PSA was 3. His doctor said, hey, that's great. This is 007. If you know 007, we talk about him a lot on the radio, and he listens to the radio show. His doctor told him, oh, PSA 3 is great. It's normal. And he said, no, it's not great. My PSA went up from 1 to 2 to 3. It's tripled. And the patient, because of the patient's diligence, insisted on getting a biopsy. This is 20 years ago. And insisted on coming to me. His doctor wanted to send him for surgery, and he just did not want to have surgery. He did not want to be impotent, did not want to be leaking urine, did not want to be shortened. And he had a PSA of 3, prostate cancer, and the surgeons wanted to cut on him, and he just refused. He wanted to come to Dr. Lederman, and he came. And now 20 years later, cancer-free. You can listen to his story on the video. We have a prostate video. We have lots of information here for different kinds of cancer. You can call us for that video, or better yet, come in. You can get a video for yourself and for your loved ones on DVD. Also, booklets about our special work. Also, comparison data. I believe we're the only center that offers comparison data, so you know what's going on, so you can't be bamboozled like so many other places, I believe. And then I want to talk about a woman who comes from Guyana. She's 62 years old, born in Guyana. She has one child. She was diagnosed with breast cancer 10 years ago in Queens. She had a biopsy showing invasive cancer. Then she went to one of the biggest hospitals. They wanted to do chemo and mastectomy, and she just refused. She just did not want any treatment. Now she has discoloration. Almost been 10 years. She has discoloration and ulceration of the breast. She has a lump in the breast. Her weight is 142, same as 2 years ago, with a height of 5'2". She has no shortness of breath. I examined her. She has a huge mass in the right breast, erosion, ulceration. The whole breast is gone. The cancer's eaten through the whole breast. It's infiltrated the skin. There's lymph nodes, 2-centimeter lymph nodes in the right armpit. And she has this extensive cancer with distortion, destruction of the breast, subtraction of the breast, and shortening of the breast. It was biopsy cancer, and we asked for a PET scan and tests on her. And this is a woman who just wants to get treated. She can't take the cancer growing anymore. She had been seen by other doctors who just offered her some options. They offered her options that they did. They didn't offer options that are available for her. And patients can see through it. Patients can see through when the doctor's pushing him for surgery or pushing him for mastectomy or pushing him for chemo and don't like it. Patients like the idea of being told all the options. And sad to say, she didn't know about Dr. Lederman and knowing all the options so many years ago. And this is the work that we do. She does not want surgery. She does not want chemo. She wants our treatment. And this is the work that we do every day for early breast cancers and advanced breast cancers. And we have a booklet about treatment for breast cancer. Many, many women do not want to have mastectomies, do not want to have surgery, do not want to have chemo. And yet they're not told all the options in most places, in my experience. So this woman is coming here after searching, unfortunately allowing the cancer to grow for 10 years, destroying the breast and the structure of the breast and spreading to the lymph nodes. This is the work we do. We have information to send you. We accept most insurances, Medicare, Medicaid, 1384 Broadway, Broadway and 38th Street in the heart of New York City. My name is Dr. Lederman. 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
4: Numbers mean much to me because of prostate cancer. 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
1: 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We're just a few steps from the Radio Surgery New York Cancer Treatment Center on Broadway and 38th Street. 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
2: We are back. I want to talk about a woman, very nice woman. She's 85. She says she looks more like she's 55. She's a real estate broker. She has five children. She came with her daughter. She comes from Long Island. She had skin cancer. Part of her eyelid was resected, sad to say. She didn't hear from her dermatologist that you can treat skin cancer non-invasively here. But that's another story for another day. Well, she recently had abdominal pain. She had some blood in the urine. She had testing done. She was found to have a kidney cancer. So she had a kidney cancer. And the kidney cancer surgeon, who's a urologist, told her she had to remove the kidney. And she asked him about a biopsy. He said, no, you can't do a biopsy. It spreads the cancer. You got to do it my way, remove the cancer. She's 85 years old. She's very spry, young-looking. They say she looks like she's 55 or so. And a friend of hers, a radio listener, said, hey, why don't you see Dr. Lederman before you have your kidney removed? And her kidney was going to be removed in the next few days. And she came to me, and she could see that she was mesmerized by the surgeon who told her, you can't have a biopsy, you got to have surgery. And I met with her, and at first she was very, very, very, very, very defensive, almost saying the same words that a surgeon would use. And then I showed her examples, and I show many people examples of kidney cancers that we've treated over 40 years non-invasively with no cutting and no bleeding and no removal of the kidney and not throwing your kidney in a bucket. And I told her you can also have a biopsy. I told her the worst thing is you have your kidney removed, and then the surgeon comes in, like I talked about earlier, the surgeon comes in, oh, good news, Mrs. Smith, you have no cancer. And Mrs. Smith says, what about my kidney? It's now lost in the garbage disposal. Well, we don't do it that way here. So if you wish, you can be seen about whatever kind of cancer, whether it's head and neck cancer, brain cancer, skin cancer, or kidney or breast or pancreas or bladder or whatever. And so she was offered a biopsy, which she didn't want. She believes she has cancer, and she wants the treatment. And she started the treatment this week non-invasively. We made a stereotactic frame, a very fancy mold around the body. We computerized her body. We found the cancer. We're sending beams in, invisible beams, to attack this kidney mass, which most likely is cancer. And she is so happy. She's so happy. She's not in the hospital. She's so happy. She didn't lose her kidney. And she's so happy. She decided to listen to a radio listener like you who said, hey, call Dr. Lederman. She is so happy. She sought a fresh second opinion, and this is the work that we do every day at 1384 Broadway. She comes in, gets a treatment, gets up after 5 or 10 minutes, and goes home or goes to lunch or goes across the street to Macy's or Bryant Park, or she does comes in on a Wednesday and goes to a matinee. She does what she wants, which is so different than doing what the surgeon wants, which was to remove the kidney and throw it in the bucket and hope you recover at age 85. No, she is so happy. And we're talking about a man, 76-year-old man, who has two children. He came with his dentist. He's had a pacemaker. He's on blood thinner. And he's had his gallbladder removed and pneumonia and COPD. Now, he is not a smoker, but both parents were smokers. They were smokers so much, he said, that the walls of their house were yellow with discoloration from cigarette smoke. And he was found, when he had blood in the urine and abdominal pain, to have a kidney cancer. And he had lost 30 pounds. Well, so much for that. His doctor found a kidney cancer, and surgery was planned 10 days after I saw him. I saw him about 3 months ago for his kidney cancer, and surgery was planned, like this woman. Surgery was planned. The urologist has him on the schedule, ready to cut out the kidney, ready to throw the kidney in the bucket. And he heard about us through a radio listener also, like you. It's so important to get a fresh second opinion. And he chose to be treated. And this man was treated to the kidney. And he says he feels like he's 20 years younger. He feels so much better since we treated him. It's amazing. And one more thing I should tell you, that the surgeon was going to remove his kidney without knowing if the cancer had traveled. So it just was kind of cut out the kidney, didn't do a biopsy, didn't care, cut out the kidney, didn't want to know if the cancer traveled. Here we do the opposite. We offer a biopsy, we prove the cancer, and we staged him up, and we found actually a massive cancer in the sternum. This is already stage 4 cancer. The surgeon was going to remove his kidney without even knowing if the cancer traveled. Here we found cancer in the sternum. We staged him up. He had stage 4 cancer. Now he's been treated non-invasively for both areas, the kidney and the sternum, non-invasively, no side effects. And he keeps on telling me, "Doc, I feel like I'm 20 years younger." And he looks great. He's fully active. He's carrying on. No hospitals, no anesthesias, no loss of the kidney. We were able to treat the kidney and the sternum where the cancer traveled, all with radio surgery, pinpoint treatment. He's had no side effects, just the opposite. He feels 20 years younger after having our treatment. This is the work we do. And, you know, the surgeon didn't tell him about options. The surgeon didn't tell him about biopsy. The surgeon didn't tell him about staging. The surgeon has told him, "Hey, be here Tuesday at 7 a.m. We're going to cut that kidney out." Well, that didn't happen because he came here for a fresh second opinion. And maybe the surgeon's listening, and maybe the surgeon doesn't like me, and maybe the surgeon's angry at me because we offered him all the options. But we're here for the patient. I grew up in an era, I went to medical school, where the doctor was here for the patient, not selling surgery and not selling chemo and not selling a hospital, but trying to sell advice and information. We went to medical school and trained. I board certified. I went to school for 35 years. Why? To learn, to be able to be a better doctor, to train, to advise my patients. And this is the work that we do every day at 1384 Broadway. Here you have two patients with two kidney cancers. Both of them are doing well, and both of them are very happy. They have both kidneys, and they're very happy they didn't have their kidney removed. And that's so common with many, many diseases, whether it's lung cancer or breast cancer or pancreas or liver. This is the work we do. Bladder, prostate, gynecologic, colorectal, primary cancers, bone cancers, lymph node cancers, primary cancers, that's where the cancer started, or metastatic cancer, like this man with kidney cancer that had cancer that spread to the sternum. So we like to know what you have and where is it, and the patient should want to know that too. And sad to say that elsewhere, these doctors didn't do that. They didn't tell the patient what they had with reliability, and they didn't stage them up to know where they had the cancer. And it made such a huge difference for this man and for this woman and for our patients. This is what we do every day. The patient always has the right to say yes or no. The patient is the president of her or his body, and yet we like to help the president get the best possible care. So we talk about all the options. We accept most insurances, Medicare, Medicaid. 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All what you want here at 1384 Broadway. Give us a call if you wish, or get the information if you wish, or just sit back and listen and learn. And please pass on the information to your friends and neighbors.
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3: News this hour from Town Hall. I'm Jason Walker. First round of high-level talks in Beijing concluding as President Trump and Chinese leader Xi Jinping touching on a series of topics including trade, Iran, and Taiwan. And while the discussions have been cordial, Xi reportedly warned President Trump that not handling Taiwan correctly could lead to, quote, conflicts. President Trump nonetheless praised Xi while Xi says the United States and China should be partners rather than rivals. The Kremlin showing no signs of letting up in the war in Ukraine. Russia launching a massive daytime attack Thursday, firing 800 drones across 20 regions of Ukraine in the country where President Zelensky says six people have been killed and those numbers expected to climb. Dozens more have been wounded, including a number of children. Startling numbers, 70,000 Americans died of drug overdoses last year, but 14% fewer than the previous year.
4: It was a third straight annual drop, making it the longest decline in decades. The data is from the Centers for Disease Control and Prevention. The 2025 total is about the same as the tally in 2019 before the COVID pandemic. Health and law enforcement officials in recent months have been sounding alarms about newer drugs that were increasingly detected in 2025. Among them is a powerful synthetic opioid that's up to 10 times stronger than fentanyl. Rich Thomason reporting.
3: The Senate confirming Kevin Warsh to head up the Federal Reserve. President Trump says he believes Warsh can get the job done. That appointment amounts to a return trip for Warsh. He was a member of the Fed's board from 2006 to 2011. More on these stories, townhall.com.
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8: Good day, and great to talk to you. Thank you so much, Rob. Thank you, Noah, and thank you for tuning in. We're here every day on the radio, day and night. We're actually on every day and every night on the radio. Why? To educate, so that you hopefully can learn things about life. And we're going to talk about things that obviously need a lot of attention. So I'm going to jump right in. My name is Dr. Lederman, and I'll introduce myself in a few minutes. But let's just say I'm a cancer doctor, board certified, triple board certified, Harvard trained, been in New York for 40 years, probably have treated some of your friends and neighbors if you're listening from the New York area. And we have patients from around the world tuning in and flying in for treatment. So probably you're very close to a previously treated and hopefully successfully treated and hopefully happy patient. That's the work we aim for every day here at 1384 Broadway Cancer Center. I want to jump in. There's just an article that's came to my attention that was published in a journal called The Oncologist. It's from several academic centers, published by Kimberly Kopecky and Toby Campbell. I want to talk about this because it's so dramatic. One of the major problems people have, or misunderstanding, let's say, it's more of a misunderstanding that creates a problem, is that when people get treatment, they often think treatment for cancer, like chemo for cancer, is curative. The purpose of the treatment for cancer is curative, when in fact, most chemotherapy, in my view, is not curative at all. And I've always wondered why people will spend of their money or insurance money, someone pays, most likely you and me and your neighbors and friends, $100,000 or $200,000 for treatment that doesn't result in even a chance of cure. And what am I talking about? Well, people that have had treatment, cancer comes back, and they have recurrent cancer or stage 4 cancer, and they go to super-duper-pooper place, and they think, oh, if they're at super-duper place and they've been offered treatment, it obviously is to cure them. Well, the truth of the matter, and we discuss this pretty much every day, is that most chemotherapy doesn't cure anybody. It may work for a few weeks or months at the beginning, and chemotherapy usually works better at the beginning before the cancer mutates. Cancer can mutate, and it does mutate. Cancer is not like a table or a chair. Cancer is like a living organism. And if you expose cancer to chemotherapy, most commonly, and I'm talking mainly about recurrent or metastatic cancer, which is why most people get chemotherapy, the cancer then mutates and makes it resist the chemotherapy. And that means that the chemotherapy basically has basically zero chance of curing the patient. So why are people racing and spending so much money? I've seen articles in the paper, oh, please help poor Jim. He's got this terrible rare cancer, but if he goes to a super duper place. They'll offer him some experimental treatment for $800,000, which has zero chance of curing the patient. I remember vividly, it was an overseas patient. They had sarcoma. It was a young man in the Army. He was 25 years old. He was raising money from all his friends and neighbors to get $800,000 to give to a super-duper place here in New York City that already has billions of dollars. Knowing that he has metastatic sarcoma, knowing that that chemo or treatment will never in a million years cure him, and yet he's going and his family's going to all their friends and neighbors and loved ones and religious people and government to get $800,000 to give a treatment that has zero chance of cure. And in fact, I wrote the periodical in which this plea was made to say, hey, you can come here to Radio Surgery New York for your metastatic cancer, and we can treat your cancer in the lung or the liver or the bone marrow or the bone or the lymph node, wherever it might be, with a high degree of controlling the cancer where we aim the beam, which is totally different than chemo. Chemo for metastatic cancer usually always fails, whereas with us, 90% chance of the treatment working where we aim to beam is about 90%. 90% chance where we aim to beam, whether it's for pancreas or liver or lymph node or lung, 90% chance that cancer that we aim to beam and treat most likely will stay controlled, will stop or shrink or go away for the rest of the life of the patient, which is so different than chemotherapy. So I want to talk about this article by Kopecky and Campbell. It was in a journal called The Oncologist, published this year. And they start out the article, I want to read exactly this. A staggering 69% of patients receiving non-curative chemotherapy for metastatic lung cancer and 50% of people receiving chemotherapy for advanced gastrointestinal, hepatobiliary, or pancreas cancer. The patients report the goal of the treatment was to cure the cancer. The authors go on to say, similarly, 81% of patients with metastatic colorectal cancer believe the chemotherapy they're receiving has a curative potential. The authors then say, why does this disconnect exist, and what might we do to do about it? So they're saying here, patients think most commonly they're getting chemotherapy to cure them, when the doctors and, of course, the authors know that's not the case at all. So are doctors misleading the patient? Are they not stating the facts? And I can tell you, so often I see patients that are come to me from super-duper places, and they think, oh, if you're at super-duper place and you pay $200,000, it must be to cure the patient. No, most commonly it's not. And I would encourage you, if you're interested in chemotherapy for advanced or recurrent cancer, to read this article. It's in The Oncologist this year. In fact, it's on page, I think, 1 and 2. It was just published, The Oncologist, by Kopecky and Campbell. And they ask, what can be done about it, and why does it matter? Well, it matters a lot. If a patient is giving up their body and getting a poison in their body, that's what chemo is. It's a kind of poison, right? All over the body. It's like putting your body in a bathtub of poison. And knowing that it's not going to cure you, you may not be so eager to go rush out and have this chemo put in your body, would you? If you knew that you weren't exactly being told the truth, if the doctors weren't straight up and say, hey, this chemo is not going to cure you, wouldn't that change your mind about taking it or not? And why do they lead you on to think, oh, it's going to help you, when in fact it's not going to cure you? And maybe it will give you a remission for a few weeks or months, but most chemotherapy doesn't cure the patient with advanced or metastatic cancer. So I just urge you to think about it. If you have friends and neighbors who are getting chemotherapy, they don't understand why they're getting it, they may want to come here, Dr. Lederman, 1384 Broadway, Broadway and 38th Street in the heart of New York City. Call us, 212-CHOICES, 212-CHOICES, where we accept most insurances, Medicare, Medicaid, and we'll set you on a straight path. So if you think your doctors are not being straight with you, it's probably time to give us a call and come in and get a fresh second opinion to understand why you're getting treatment. And it seems like at so many other super-duper places, they're not really telling the patient why they're giving you the treatment. Now, sometimes people say, oh, I'm so lucky, I'm in a clinical protocol. Well, clinical protocol or clinical trial really is not designed to cure the patient. And yet I have patients come in and say, oh, I'm in a clinical protocol, I was selected to be in a clinical protocol. Understand, the clinical protocol or clinical trial is designed to test a treatment designed by the hospital or the doctors or the drug company, not to cure the patient, but to see what happens to a human being who gets these drugs. And there's different phases of testing, 1, 2, 3, stage 1, stage 2, stage 3, clinical trials. And, well, you have to understand why it is. At the first level, it's never been given to a human being at all. Maybe a month ago it was given to chimpanzees and dogs. Clinical stage 1 or trial at the first level has no basis. It's using your body or your loved one's body or your neighbor's body as a guinea pig. And these things should be clarified. We have lots of information to send you. You can call us even now at 212-CHOICES and get a package in the mail, or check our website, which is rsny.org. rsny.org. So just to reiterate, the authors are telling you that 81% of patients with metastatic cancer don't even know why they're getting the treatment. 81% think, for metastatic colorectal cancer, thinks they're getting treatment to cure the patient, when in fact that's not the possibility at all. So why aren't all doctors being straight? Why aren't all doctors being clear? And is it maybe the patients have wishful thinking? Well, the patient should know, hey, if you have a limited time on earth, maybe you don't want to spend it in the doctor's office getting chemo and getting sick and getting complications, and then the cancer grows anyway. So there's lots of reasons to seek a fresh second opinion that's really fresh and different, and that's why people come here, 1384 Broadway, Dr. Lederman, board certified, accepting most insurances, Medicare, Medicaid, with 45 years experience as a doctor, triple board certified, the only Harvard trained triple board certified radiation doctor in New York, one of the few in the world, here for you. So I would urge you, if you wish to learn more, give us a call, make a date and come in, get our information, check our website. The only way really to learn is to come and make an appointment. That way we can see the patient and the patient can see us. We review the patient and the documents and talk about all the options that really make sense. And that should be a breeze, fresh breeze of fresh air for the patient and their loved ones who need it. And it seems like, according to my experience and according to this article, so many people are being misled about chemotherapy and the goal of chemotherapy. Not for all patients, but for so many patients who are getting chemotherapy today at the biggest and most famous places around. And this is the work that we do every day at 1384 Broadway. My name is Dr. Lederman. I want to talk about a man who comes to us. He's 70 years old. He had a mass on his left temple. It was a squamous carcinoma. He was treated years ago, and he had this mass by the eye. And, well, there's 3 million skin cancers, squamous cell and basal cell and keratoid xanthoma cancers, and mainly they're biopsied by a dermatologist who's a surgeon. Dermatologist is a Latin word. Derm means skin, and ologist, someone who studies. But really, a dermatologist is a surgeon who operates on the skin. And there's 3 million skin cancers a year, and sad to say, most people end up with surgery, which is often very expensive, like Mohs, M-O-H-S, Mohs surgery, and often very deforming. And it seems like to me the doctor should be telling the patient all the options rather than say, oh, you need to have surgery. And I can tell you, I see thousands of people. We probably see more people with skin cancer probably than anywhere else, certainly in the radiation world. And it seems like to me most patients, again, like the chemotherapy and cancer, like the skin cancer and treatment, so many people are told, oh, you have to have surgery. You have to have Mohs. And often Mohs leads to a big hole because it's an excavation of the skin. And so many skin cancers around critical structures in the face around the forehead or eyes or nose or ears or mouth. And I've seen so many people deformed by radical Mohs surgery when they could have easily learned about non-deforming, non-invasive, no cutting, no bleeding options here at Radio Surgery New York. And this man who's 70 years old came to us years ago with a left temporal squamous carcinoma. His surgeon wanted to do biopsy. Surgeon wanted to do surgery. Surgeon wanted to cut this out and leave a defect in the head, which would then be plastered in with a patch from his buttocks or someplace else. And he just didn't want that. He refused the surgery. He heard about us. He came here, and he is so happy. I saw him years after treatment. I saw him this week, and he told me, he used this word. He said, it's a miracle. What you did is a miracle to get rid of the cancer without deforming me or my face or my eye or my temple or my skin. And this is the work we do. And sad to say, very sad to say, most people with skin cancers never learn about all the options until they tune in to Dr. Lederman's radio surgery show here every day. So give us a shout out if you wish. If you want a booklet and DVD about our work, call us at 212-CHOICES. If you have a skin cancer, suspected skin cancer, you're welcome to come in and learn about all the options. 1384 Broadway. My name is Dr. Lederman. This man called our work a miracle. That was his word. I don't think it's a miracle when 95% of our patients with skin cancers are successfully treated. That's what happens most every day here at Radio Surgery New York, Dr. Lederman. My name is Dr. Lederman. We'll be right back.
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1: 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We're just a few steps from the Radio Surgery New York Cancer Treatment Center on Broadway and 38th Street. 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
2: We're back, and here's a great example. A 55-year-old woman from Jamaica, married with 3 children, came with her husband. She has pain from thyroid cancer, traveled to the spine and the shoulder. She was diagnosed years ago. She's been on narcotics for pain. She's been in pain. She's been at the biggest hospitals in New York City. She went to one big hospital, another big hospital. Her thyroid was removed. They removed part of her thyroid at the third biggest hospital. And she had standard radiation, she had radioactive iodine treatment, she had systemic treatment, and nothing worked. The pain was getting worse, and she was at 3 big hospitals, and they left her in pain, on narcotics, getting worse and worse and worse and worse. And she came to us, and we found a mass in the spine that was a cancer of the thyroid, getting worse. She was on narcotics, which was making her constipated and dizzy and oozy. And just didn't like that. She liked the idea of treating the cancer and making the cancer go away where we aimed the beam. And this is exactly what we do. And we did it 5 years ago in her spine. She had stage 4 cancer, so it had traveled from the thyroid to the spine. We treated it. Stage 4 means it's in the bloodstream. It means it can come back. But it means that she doesn't have to have chemo or other treatments every day or every week for the rest of her life. No. So 5 years ago, we treated her the spine, and she's been doing great, and that cancer has been controlled. Now she has a new spot. Years later, she has a spot in her femur, and the cancer's eating at the femur, causing pain and weakening the femur. It could break, and she just doesn't want to have surgery, and she doesn't want to be left in pain, and she doesn't want to be on narcotics. And so we're treating that spot, and our success rate is more than 90% for thyroid cancer in the bones where it's traveled or other sites. This is for metastatic thyroid cancer, and she is so happy she has a place to go. When 3 of the biggest hospitals in New York City couldn't offer a treatment to get rid of the pain and suffering, she came to Radio Surgery New York. She learned about all the options, and this is the work that we do every day at 1384 Broadway, Broadway and 38th Street in the heart of New York City. We have a huge experience, 40,000 patients treated with high success where we attack the cancer. Even thyroid cancer, which is usually considered a radio-resistant cancer. That's another big thing about our work. There's many cancers that are so-called radio-resistant, and that's true with standard radiation, which is what most places do. We generally do not do that. Our specialty is focused radiation to hit the cancer. We can escalate the dose, give fewer treatments, and have higher success. And this is what we do daily. We have a whole team that's worked on this project for decades. First in America, first in the Western Hemisphere, and obviously first in New York. And I can tell you, this woman and her family are so happy she has a place to turn when 3 of the biggest hospitals in New York had nothing to offer her but narcotics, something that she just did not want. I'm talking about a man who's 60 years old. He came to us years ago. He had had a Gleason 7 with 7 of 12 cores positive. PSA was 9. So Gleason is how the cancer looks under the microscope. The Gleason score goes from 2 to 10. 2 is the best. 10 is the worst. He had Gleason 7, which is a more aggressive cancer. His doctor put 12 little needles in the prostate. 7 of those showed cancer. The PSA, which is normally considered up to 4, in this man was 9. He had a PSMA test, an MRI test, and bone scan showing no spread of the cancer. He had a 42cc prostate. He was treated here, and now he's in remission. His PSA is down to zero. He's very happy.

0: unlike surgery. When radical surgery, robotic surgery is done, about 97% of the men end up impotent, unable to have erections. About 80% leak urine because the nerves are damaged during that radical or robotic surgery. And it shortens the penis because, just like a plumber, when a plumber cuts out part of a pipe, they have to bring the ends together to make the pipe work. When the urologist cuts out the prostate and urethra, it shortens the urethra, just like the plumber cuts the pipe, shortening the pipe, and it ends up shortening the penis. Most men, if they know better, don't take surgery. With surgery, success rate for Gleason 7 cancer is about 46% in the best hands in America. Whereas here, the majority of the men, up to 90%, are cancer-free with Gleason 7 cancer. With us, the majority of the men keep their sexual life. With us, 99% of men keep their urinary control. And there's no shortening with us because we're not cutting out anything. This is the work we do. It's why so many men with prostate cancer come here. I can tell you, this man is very happy and very grateful. He's here, had treatment, and is now in remission with a PSA of zero. I'm talking about another man. This is a man who came from Haiti. He came 10 years ago. He's a black man. And you should know, in the Caribbean, there's lots of prostate cancer. In black men, 1 in 6 black men get prostate cancer. 1 in 23 will die of prostate cancer. This man came with his twin sister. He came years ago, 10 years ago, with a Gleason 7 PSA 5.7 prostate cancer. He went to his doctors. He was urinating poorly. He had a high PSA. He had a biopsy. He had a bone scan and CAT scan and MRI. Showed no spread of the cancer. 10 years ago, he was treated when he was 172 pounds, 5'10", doing well. He had an enlarged prostate. It was nodular, so it was nodular stage T2C. And now, 10 years later, his PSA is down to zero. 10 years later shows the durability and the success of our program. Not only is he cancer-free, his sex life works, his urinary life works, and there's no shortening, which is so different than other methods of treatment. So higher success, higher quality of life. That's why men come here for treatment. There's been so much talk recently about O.J. Simpson, who died of prostate cancer. I know months ago he was seen limping. People have asked me, well, how do you die? What do you feel like? I was interviewed for TV and radio shows. Well, unfortunately, prostate cancer likes to go to lymph nodes and even worse, to bones, where it weakens the bones, often causes damage to the bones, pain in the bones, and even breaks the bones. So I would suspect, and I don't know the case exactly because I was not involved in OJ's case in any sense, but most likely the cancer traveled to the bones. And that's probably why he was limping and walking with a cane. He was on hospice. Hospice means terminal care, no treatment. He could have easily come and had treatment to the bones, where most likely the cancer was residing, and get rid of the pain and suffering and try to avoid fracture. This is the work we do every day at 1384 Broadway. Men are welcome to come in to get checked out. Most prostate cancers can be successfully treated if only the man would come for a checkup on a regular basis. Don't wait till it's too late. So it's always best advice. Come in, get checked up, get a physical exam, get a blood test, see where you stand, and then learn about your options. Learn if there's nothing to worry about, or learn if there's something to do. If there's something to do, you might save your life just by hearing these few words. And that's what we really want, for you to get checked out, know what's going on. If you have an early cancer, you have a very high success rate. Even for Gleason 7, like I just talked about, our success rate's 90%. So there's many, many reasons for men and their loved ones to come here. Women also come for a checkup, whether it's for colonoscopy or breast exam, skin exam. This is the work we do every day in the world of cancer diagnosis and cancer treatment. So don't be like OJ. He had plenty of resources. He had plenty of knowledge. And now he has died, sad to say, of metastatic painful prostate cancer. And we're talking about a woman who came to me, born also in Haiti. She is 69 years old, came with breast cancer. She had ductal carcinoma in situ. So ductal carcinoma in situ is an early breast cancer. It's when the breast cancer is in the milk ducts themselves and not spread to the substance of the breast, the fatty part of the breast. So she came with ductal carcinoma in situ. She had multiple biopsies. She was worked up at two of the biggest hospitals in town, and yet he just did not want to have removal of the breast or lumpectomy. And she probably would have had a very big lumpectomy because of the size of the tumor. She came here for treatment with no chemo and no surgery and no mastectomy and no lumpectomy. And now it's years later, cancer-free. Her exam is normal. Mammograms are normal. Ultrasounds are normal. MRIs are normal. Blood tests are normal. And this is the work we do. And I can tell you she's very happy about having her breast cancer treated with no cutting and no bleeding and no deformity. This is the work we do every day at 1384 Broadway. And just, I said I would introduce myself. I want to do that. My name is Dr. Gil Lederman, so you know who you're talking to or from. And I say that because there's so many people giving advice, and often you don't know who it is. So many people give medical advice because Uncle Harry had this, so that's such a good idea. No, that's not how it works. To be a doctor means you study the literature and you see what happens to thousands of people over decades. You learn about all the options and give advice to explain to the patient and their loved ones what are the options, what are all the options, not just to sell a person to have surgery or chemo or radiation. A doctor's role is not to be a salesman. A doctor's role is to inform, to educate, to offer all the options and explain what each option means, side effects, and possible benefits. So that's what we do every day. My name is Dr. Gil Lederman, born in Waterloo, Iowa, went to public school, university, MD, real MD at 25 years old, just like my brother Ted, illustrious doctor, Dr. Ted Lederman, MD at 25, and my son, Dr. Ariel Lederman, MD at 25, three Dr. Ledermans, all MDs at 25 years of age, real MDs. Dr. Ariel Lederman is here, board certified, trained at the most illustrious hospitals and universities in America, here seeing patients with new and recurrent cancers. Patients are lucky to have him. He's loved by the patient and their family and the staff and others because he's so thorough and thoughtful and caring. Patients are very lucky to have such a compassionate Dr. Ariel Lederman, MD, board certified, here for you, accepting most insurances, Medicare, Medicaid. I went on after MD at 25 to University of Chicago. Michael Reese, trained in internal medicine, 3 years, board certified, having treated thousands of people with medical conditions in Chicago, then moved on to Boston, Harvard Medical School at the prestigious Dana-Farber Cancer Institute, where I trained in oncology, treated thousands of patients in Boston, Harvard Medical School, Dana-Farber, and then board certified, stayed on the staff there, and then moved on to the prestigious Harvard Medical School Joint Center for Radiation Therapy. Trained for years, 3 years, board certified, the only Harvard-trained triple board certified radiation cancer doctor in New York, one of the few in America, here for you, accepting most insurances, Medicare, Medicaid. At 1384 Broadway, Broadway and 38th Street, we have lots of information to send you. You can check our website, which is rsny.org. 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Choices means you have choices, like all the choices I've been explaining to you about people with breast cancer and prostate cancer and primary cancer and thyroid cancers and other pancreas and liver, bladder. This is the work we do at 1384 Broadway. My name is Dr. Lederman. We'll be right back.
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1: We're back. I want to talk about a patient I saw a year ago. She's 85 years old. She looks like she's 55. She came with her brother-in-law. She had six children. One child died. And she came with her loved ones, and she had a lesion on her right little finger. She was seen by a dermatologist. Dermatologist did not get the diagnosis, and ultimately they had a biopsy. The biopsy was melanoma of the finger. She went to the most super-duper poopers hospitals in New York, and they did a PET scan. The super-duper hospital did a PET scan, but they forgot to include her hand. They forgot to include her arm in the PET scan. I mean, why would you get a scan for a cancer of the finger and you forget the hand and the arm? Why would you do that at the super pooperous place? Well, and then she had a biopsy, and the biopsy showed melanoma of the hand. Clark's level 4 was invading the reticularis, pathologic stage T1B. And she had a shoulder MRI, she had a tendon perforation, but the doctors wanted to amputate part of her finger and hand for this finger melanoma, and she was just adamant against it. She came to me with melanoma of the hand, a skin cancer, very severe skin cancer of the finger, and we talked about all the options, and she just did not want part of her hand and finger amputated. She's 85 years old, and she wants her hand, she wants her body, and this is the work we do every day. And we explained all the options to her, and she chose to have radio surgery. We've treated many, many melanomas, both local and metastatic, and she was treated melanoma of the small finger, and now she came in this week with the most beautiful finger you could imagine. She was seen by a dermatologist. She's seen by other doctors. She's seen here, and she's doing great. And this is the work that we do every day at 1384 Broadway. For some of the most difficult, complex cases, because people come here. People come here. We have a huge experience. They come here when the other places just don't offer options that patients want, whether it's for the woman who's declining mastectomy or the man who doesn't want radical surgery on his prostate, doesn't want to be deformed, doesn't want to be impotent, doesn't want to be leaking. This woman had a melanoma of her small finger on the right side, just did not want part of her hand and finger amputated, was treated here with no cutting, no bleeding, and she's doing great, and she's so happy. She came with her sister. She often comes on Wednesdays, and so she has the opportunity to go to matinees just down the street on Broadway. We're very close to Times Square, and many of our patients do come on Wednesdays so they can go to matinees in the afternoon on Wednesdays in Manhattan. This woman is so happy having a melanoma, treated with no cutting, no bleeding. This is the work we do every day. I want to talk about a man also with a skin cancer. This is a man, 71 years old, came to us years ago. He had a basal cell carcinoma on the tip of the nose, and his doctors wanted to remove the right side, the right tip of his nose, and he didn't want to go around life without the tip of his nose. He didn't want to go with a patch on the tip of the nose. He didn't want to have radical surgery on the tip of his nose. He didn't want to have Mohs surgery on the tip of the nose. He didn't want to go out without the tip of his nose. He didn't want everyone to be looking at him. He wanted treatment that was successful. And sad to say, the dermatologist and the plastic surgeons and the Mohs surgeons never told him about all the options. They could have said, hey, we can remove that nose, we can remove the tip of the nose, or you can go see Dr. Lederman, who's got a 95% success rate with no cutting and no bleeding. And that's the work that he does. Probably the most popular doctor in treating skin cancers in New York and probably in America, because we've expressed our interest and people know about it. And I can tell you that radio listeners help other people, and radio listeners like you help save lives and help save nose and help save fingers and help save prostate and help save quality of life. And this man came to us, and he's so happy. He was born in New Jersey. He's a trucker. He lives by himself. And he was treated for this cancer. It was pretty big on the tip of the nose, almost 2 centimeters, ulcerative. It was deep. It was discolored. And he was treated here. And now he's cancer-free, and he's so happy. This is the work we do every day at 1384 Broadway. Broadway and 38th Street in the heart of New York City. And we'll talk about a man I saw also actually 11 years ago now. He's 58 years old. He's single, has no children. Very nice man. His PSA had gone from 6 to 26. He had a biopsy 14 years ago. His doctors wanted to repeat a biopsy, but they didn't do it because he was on aspirin. Then a year later, he had a biopsy. And it was positive for cancer, Gleason 7. He didn't have a CAT scan, didn't have a bone scan, and he had no pain. He was waking up 3 times a night to urinate. He was 143 pounds. He goes to the gym. He's in good shape. He takes stool softeners. And it's a man who came to us 11 and a half years ago, and I examined him, and he had an enlarged prostate. Gleason 7. When we got to him, finally, there were so many delays. His PSA was 46. PSA 46, Gleason 7. We staged him up. There was no spread of the cancer. And now, 11-plus years later, for a very high risk, PSA 46, Gleason 7, he is cancer-free. And he's so happy. He's active. He still goes to the gym. He's fully active. He's got a good weight. He's got normal heart function and lungs, and his abdomen's fine. And his quality of life is good. His sexual life works. His bowels work. His urinary life works. He is intact after having a PSA 46 Gleason 7 cancer more than a decade ago. Came to us only with our treatment. Now is cancer-free. Has had no other treatment. And we're talking about a man who comes to us also with prostate cancer, 72 years old, born in New Jersey, had high blood pressure, was seen by his doctor. His PSA went up to 9. He never had a biopsy, never had a biopsy. He came to me with a PSA of 9. And, well, you all know that if your PSA is more than 4, or even if it's lower than 4, if you look at our video, you'll see 007. 007 had a PSA that went from 1 to 2 to 3. And his doctor said, oh, don't worry, your PSA is only 3. And 007 said, hey, my PSA has gone from 1 to 2 to 3. It's tripled. And the patient demanded a PSA based biopsy because of the PSA going up. He got a biopsy, had cancer, and almost 20 years ago, 007 came to me. And why do we call him 007? Well, because his PSA went all the way down to 007, and that's where he is. Cancer's in remission 20 years later, only with our treatment. And you can watch him on video. We have a prostate cancer video. In fact, we have lots of videos about multiple diseases and multiple booklets. Many people come to our office and pick up information for themselves and their loved ones because they know that you can spread information that's probably new, and it may be that your doctor's not telling you about all the options. Just like that person with the thyroid cancer traveled to the bone, or the woman with melanoma in the finger, or the man who's going to have surgery on his prostate and didn't want to lose his quality of life. Many people come here to learn about all the options. And then one of the most famous popular shows is at midnight, every night at midnight on WOR, from midnight till 1. Many people like to go to sleep with Dr. Lederman. Many people like to wake up with Dr. Lederman. 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This is Dr. Lederman. We'll be right back.
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1: We are back. I want to talk about a 56-year-old man. He's from Guyana, South America. He's married. He has two children. Handsome man, nice man, beautiful family. He had some prostate issues. He came in a year ago to his doctor. He had a perforated colon cancer. So he'd never had colonoscopy. It's a big warning, and we talk about it every week. If you haven't had colonoscopy, you may well save your life. He might have saved his life. He went to one of the super pooper hospitals in New York City. He had pain. He never had colonoscopy. He had the terrible pain a year ago. He had blood in the stool prior to that time, which is a warning sign. He stopped drinking. He stopped smoking. He had terrible pain. He went to urgent care. He was transferred to one of the super pooper big hospitals in New York City. He was found to have stage 4 cancer, colon cancer, with liver metastasis. He had surgery 2 weeks later. His colon perforated, and they made him wait 2 weeks to offer treatment for that. He had a biopsy of the liver. He had surgery on the colon. They removed part of his colon. They removed part of his liver, and he's been on chemotherapy ever since. And he's come to me because he just can't take the chemo. He's 56 years old. He's a well-developed, well-nourished man. You look at him, he's like Mr. Muscle Man, but he just can't take the chemo. He doesn't want the chemo. And we talked to him, just like we talked to the top of the hour, about all these patients who are getting chemo, thinking that's going to cure them, but actually they're never told the truth by their doctor that the purpose of chemo is palliation. It's to slow down the cancer for a while. It's not to cure the patient. This man has metastatic cancer from the colon to the liver and other spots, and he's just adamant against any other surgery. He's adamant against chemotherapy. He's had surgery on his colon. He's had surgery on his liver, which he's upset about. He's had chemo for nearly a year, and he's upset about that too because it's not helping him and it's making him feel miserable. And he knows his time on earth is limited. All of our time is limited for everybody, especially if you have stage 4 cancer. And he doesn't want to be incapacitated by chemo, which is not designed to cure him. And sad to say, his doctors over Super Pooper didn't tell him that. And he learned that, well, he can learn that from the radio show. We talked about it from that famous article we talked about at the top of the hour, that so many people, up to 80% of people, are misled about chemotherapy. They think it's curing them when, in fact, it has no ability to cure the patient. So this man has decided to quit that hospital, quit the chemotherapy, and come here for treatment because he's just fed up with treatment that won't cure him and treatment that is making him feel lousy and not allowing him to enjoy a single day of his life. This is the work we do. And we're talking about a man, this is a man who's one of the hero policemen in New York City. He's one of the heroes because he caught one of the terrorists who was going to blow up a bomb in Times Square. He's 56 years old. He came to us with this huge mass in the neck. He went to one of the biggest hospitals in New York City. He had a workup there. He had a mass in the neck. It was found to be Hodgkin's lymphoma. He lost 100 pounds. He went from 280 to 180. He's 6'2". He's an ex-smoker, had a mass in the neck. They never did a PET scan. They never did any testing other than a biopsy and the most simplest of tests. And, well, then they found a fistula. There was a hole between his rectum and his bladder that was not cancerous. And they refused to give him any treatment because of the fistula, even though this cancer, the Hodgkin's lymphoma, was growing and growing and growing. It was stage 2. We staged him up, which should have been done elsewhere. Should have been done months earlier. Wasn't. And we treated him after telling him about all the options, whether it's chemo, radiation, etc. Surgery is not usually considered an important option for Hodgkin's lymphoma. He was treated with pinpoint treatment here, and this is the work we do from one of our hero policemen who caught a terrorist who was going to blow up a bomb in Times Square, and now he's in remission just with a short course of treatment, focused with nearly no side effects. This is the work that we do every day at 1384 Broadway. Hodgkin's disease is one of the diseases studied 60 years ago with curative radiation therapy. Famous doctors famously worked on this disease and were indebted for their important work curing Hodgkin's lymphoma with radiation. This is the work we do every day at 1384 Broadway on the shoulder of giants who have given us that information and given us that legacy, and now we can pass it on. Unfortunately, at that super big hospital, no one told him about all the options. They wanted to give chemo, and then they wouldn't give chemo because he had a fistula between his rectum and his bladder, so he had no treatment and let the cancer grow months and months, let it grow, while we're able to treat the cancer without any side effects to the rectum, without suppressing his immune system, without putting his body in a bathtub of something he doesn't want to be put in his bathtub. This is the work that we do every day. He's now in remission. He's happy. He's fully active. And this is the work that we do every day at 1384 Broadway, Broadway and 38th Street in the heart of New York City. And I want to talk about a man who comes to us 74 years old from Elizabeth, New Jersey. He came with urinary retention. He had a rock-hard prostate. He came. He didn't want a biopsy. He had no records. We checked him out. We found a urine infection, both bacteria infection and yeast. We're treating him for both double infection. His PSA was 24, which means that most probably he has cancer. He has residual urine. His bladder's not working. His bladder holds 175 cc's, but only 100 cc's gets out. 75 cc's stays in, so his bladder is sick. He most likely has prostate cancer. So number one, we're taking care of his infections, both a double infection of bacteria and yeast. Number two, we're arranging for an MRI of the prostate. Number three, we're arranging for a biopsy of the prostate once the infection is cleared up, and of course, double checking the PSA. This is the work we do every day. And men and women and children come to us every day to get checked out. This man did not come with known cancer. So many people come to us to get checked out for fear of cancer. He had urinary retention. He wasn't urinating. He had a double infection. He had a high PSA. And this is the work we do every day. There's three categories of patients who come to us. People who want to get checked out with no knowledge of cancer like him. People newly diagnosed like that hero policeman with Hodgkin's lymphoma, now in remission. And then people with other treatment like that 56-year-old man with colon cancer who just does not want surgery and does not want chemo for his metastatic colon cancer. My name is Dr. Lederman, New York's only triple board certified Harvard trained radiation cancer doctor.
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7: Townhall.com, I'm Jason Walker. President Trump beginning his trip to Beijing earlier in the day by calling Chinese President Xi Jinping his friend. His warm words, though, in stark contrast to Xi, who opened the meeting with a warning to America. He says any missteps in handling the Taiwan issue could lead to conflict. Then he quickly added, the U.S. and China should be partners, not rivals. In the meantime, the American Chamber of Commerce spokesman James Zimmerman says there may not be too many breakthroughs, if any, in the summit.
8: The key thing is that there's no expectations of a grand bargain, no expectations of any kind of breakthrough with, you know, all of the challenges that we have in the trade relationship with China. But what we can expect is that with the two leaders meeting, you know, that does give business a sense of confidence. It gives business a sense of optimism that we have an ongoing dialogue and that we're the two leaders meeting.
7: Well, the Senate has confirmed Kevin Warsh as Federal Reserve Chairman.
9: The story from Lisa Dwyer.
10: The ayes are 54, the nays are 45. The nomination is confirmed.
11: The vote to confirm Warsh brings new leadership to the world's most powerful central bank. Warsh's nomination faced uncertainty after Republican Senator Tom Tillis of North Carolina threatened to block it while the Justice Department investigated Fed Chair Jerome Powell. The Powell probe was dropped in April, allowing the Warsh confirmation to move forward. He'll take over as the Fed confronts stubborn inflation, deep division over interest rates, and renewed scrutiny from President Donald Trump over its independence. I'm Lisa Dwyer.
9: More on these stories at townhall.com.
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9: Authorities investigating the cause of a jet crash.
14: Military officials say a U.S. Air Force training jet crashed Tuesday in West Alabama with both pilots ejecting safely. The T-38 Talon II aircraft from Columbus Air Force Base in Mississippi was involved in what officials call a mishap around noon. The base is home to the 14th Flying Training Wing, which trains pilots on a variety of aircraft. The T-38 Talon is a supersonic jet trainer. Officials said they could not provide information about the condition of the pilots other than to say they safely ejected. I'm Marcela Sanchez.
9: 11 people who survived a plane crash 50 miles off the coast of Florida were on a life raft for hours. They've now been rescued by the Coast Guard and the Air Force. Breaking news and analysis, townhall.com. Overdose deaths have fallen again in 2025.
15: About 70,000 Americans died of drug overdoses last year, according to the CDC. However, that's about 14% fewer than in 2024. It was the third straight annual drop, making it the longest decline in decades. But in recent months, health and law enforcement officials have been sounding alarms about newer drugs they worry will ratchet up deaths. Among them, cychlorophene, a potent synthetic opioid that's up to 10 times stronger than fentanyl. I'm Julie Walker.
9: Licensed drug addiction counselor who delivered the ketamine that killed Friend star Matthew Perry has now been sentenced to 2 years in prison. Authorities say that Eric Fleming had pled guilty to distribution of ketamine resulting in death. More on these stories, townhall.com.
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17: This is John Katzimatidis, the Cat's Corner. Well, I remember the movie Mr. Smith Goes to Washington. What happened? We have too many politicians in Washington that know nothing about business. Why? We need more common sense in Washington. Whether we're talking about the federal government, state government, you need common sense. We need the balance of power in our government. Doctors, lawyers, accountants, professionals, business people, and blue-collar workers. And that's the only way we can come out with common sense. Putting on taxes and regulations without knowledge of what happens. Some of the states are not doing a good job. All they do is raise taxes. And then when they need more money, they tax the taxes. I mean, you got to laugh about it, but it's happening. We need people that have common sense, a balance of power in all our legislative functions to be able to operate our country, our states, our cities more efficiently. This is John Katzimatidis, the Cat's Corner.
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19: It is 6 minutes after the hour, and we are in your nation's capital on our flagship station, WMAL. Across the nation, I'm Larry O'Connor. Good morning. We've got a full program ahead of us as we get you going where you need to go and get you started on your day the right way. Thanks for joining us from the Relief Factor Studios. Coming up in just 30 minutes, we're going to speak with our friend, Cal Thomas, legendary syndicated columnist, conservative analyst, will be joining us, as he always does on Wednesdays at that time. Also, in the 7 o'clock hour, our second hour of broadcast here on the East Coast, Kyle Olson will join us. He's an investigative reporter doing work with Town Hall, and he's got an undercover video expose of people who were working for NGOs linked to Health and Human Services during the Biden administration. They saw firsthand how children were lost in the system, and the Biden administration did not care, did nothing about it. You're going to see that from their own lips on the undercover video, as well as Kyle Olson's report on that. Also, in our third hour, we're going to speak with the chairman of Ways and Means, Jason Smith. Things are heating up in Congress, new reconciliation bill, a whole lot going on with the chairman. That's all coming up. But first, it was a very busy day yesterday on Capitol Hill. And all eyes were on the Senate as FBI Director Kash Patel testified in an oversight committee, and he squared off with Maryland Senator Chris Van Hollen. This is the guy that everybody says is going to replace Chuck Schumer if Chuck Schumer decides not to run for reelection, if he loses the confidence of the Democrat caucus in the next 2 years and won't be the minority leader in the Senate, or maybe AOC will challenge him and defeat him in the primary. Either way, they're already writing the political obit for Chuck Schumer, and they're already measuring the drapes for Chris Van Hollen. So he's got to show the base what a tough guy he is. Now, last time we saw Chris Van Hollen, of course, he was down in El Salvador looking after the most important man in Maryland. That was the MS-13 gangbanger known as Abrego Garcia, I think. I don't know. I blocked his name out at this point. Thank God. He was the most important story on the planet a few months ago, but the world has moved on. But Kash Patel reminded Chris Van Hollen of his dalliance with the gangbanger, child trafficker, alleged child pornographer, human trafficker during this testimony, where Chris Van Hollen played the old Washington game that everybody loves to play. Repeat, fake, damning, anonymous, sourced, completely uncorroborated accusations against a politician and get them into the public record and make somebody under oath deny them, thus giving more weight to the anonymous, uncorroborated, fake accusations. In this case, it was the completely anonymous and uncorroborated fake accusations that Kash Patel is frequently drinking on the job, drunk on the job, impossible to wake up, hard to locate, missing in action. No one on the record putting their name to these charges have ever stepped forward. But, of course, because The Atlantic published it, Chris Van Hollen decided it was the stuff of a Senate hearing and the congressional record. Now, pay close attention to what happened here, as Kash Patel did what President Trump loves his people to do. He fought back. Here we go.
20: Multiple reports, including reporting by The Atlantic, have alleged episodes of excessive drinking, unexplained absences, and behavior that concerned current and former FBI and DOJ officials. You have publicly denied those allegations and filed a defamation lawsuit. So today, as you testify before Congress, is it your testimony that those allegations are categorically false?
21: Unequivocally categorically false.
20: So there have been no occasions during your tenure when FBI personnel were unable to promptly reach you?
21: Absolutely not. You can ask my entire workforce. They hear from me at every single hour of the day, as do these great gentlemen here, as do the men and women of the interagency and state and local law enforcement and the White House.
20: And so there have been no occasions when your security detail had difficulty waking or locating you. Is that right?
19: Exactly what Chris Van Hollen is doing here. All right. So the first question and the first answer should have been enough. There are all these reports about all of this behavior and all of this damning information. It's been published in multiple sources, and he referenced the Atlantic article that I just referenced. And again, I want to reiterate, not one person has come forward to corroborate this. Not one person on the record saying, yes, this happened. There's no evidence at all other than anonymous people trying to slime somebody. He asked Kash Patel the question. Kash Patel said unequivocally, categorically, none of that is true. It's all false. That should be enough. And so then what does Senator Van Hollen do? Then, get it all in the record, he repeats one by one every single one of the accusations that Kash Patel just blanket denied and said was not true, unequivocally, uncategorically, without reservation. That should be enough. And no, Chris Van Hollen wants to damage this man's character with lies and innuendo and unsupported accusations, because this is why people hate Congress. Because this is what Democrats more often than not do. Yes, Republicans play this game too sometimes, and I like it when they fight back, because why should they unilaterally disarm? But right now, this is what Democrats have done to Trump and the Trump administration and supporters of President Trump for a decade now. So he asks a question, Castro says none of it's true, and now he goes point by point by point, repeating every single accusation that has just been denied, so that it's in the record and it makes it look like Kash Patel is in some way guilty of something that he is not guilty of, or certainly hasn't been proven in any way whatsoever guilty of. None of the evidence that Chris Van Hollen is using from these articles in a congressional hearing now, in a Senate hearing, would ever be accepted in a court of law. He knows that. Everybody knows that. But they don't care, because this is the politics of personal destruction. And they want to kill, metaphorically speaking, Kash Patel's character. All right, let's pick it up where we left off.
21: Nope, it's a total farce. I don't even know where you get this stuff, but it doesn't make it credible because you say so.
20: I'm not saying it, Director Patel. It's been written and documented.
21: You are literally saying it.
20: No, I'm saying that these are reports, Director Patel. No.
21: And unlike your baseless reports, Director, the only person Patel, that was slinging margaritas in El Salvador on the taxpayer dollar with a convicted gangbanging rapist was you.
20: You know, the fact,
21: only person that ran up a $7,000 bar tab in Washington, D.C. at the lobby bar
20: to me,
21: was you.
20: This
21: so the only individual in this room that has been drinking on taxpayer dime during
20: are
21: the day.
20: Polygraphing. Director Patel, come on. These are serious allegations that were made against you.
21: There
20: are lawsuits that
21: false.
20: You filed.
21: You drinking margaritas with a gangbanger,
20: actually,
21: true and on
20: it just
21: video.
20: Goes to show you,
21: you running a $7,000 bar tab at the lobby bar
20: Patel,
21: has been filed by your own
20: this
21: office.
20: Goes to show
21: during the day. That's
20: Chairman,
21: you.
20: Mr.
21: This
20: Chairman,
21: is the ultimate example of hypocrisy.
20: Chairman,
21: I will not be tarnished by baseless allegations
20: let me
21: or fraudulent statements from the media.
20: The fact that you mentioned that indicates you don't know what you are talking about. Now, here, Director,
21: the only thing
20: Patel,
21: I know is you're the one drinking margaritas with felons.
20: Actually, that's a false statement, and I'm asking you about your statements.
21: I've answered that.
20: And I'm asking you about a particular report. And
21: it's not a report.
20: So let me ask you this. Are you willing to take the test, it's called the audit test, that members of our active duty military and others take to determine whether they have a drinking problem?
21: I'll take any test you're willing to take.
20: I will take it, Director Patel. I'll take it. You ready to take it?
21: Let's go.
20: Yes or no?
21: Let's go. Side
20: I'll
21: by side.
20: It. I'll take it.
19: Yeah, it's obscene, and I do love seeing Kash Patel and other members of this administration fighting back like that against weasels who hide behind their microphone and anonymously sourced articles in The Atlantic or what have you. It's been reported, so I've got to repeat it to you. But then Van Hollen came back, and he decided, well, that made him look bad, which it did, and so now he decided to put Kash Patel on the defensive again, and this time, instead of actually talking about the reports that are unfounded and uncorroborated and anonymously sourced, he's decided that the problem is Kash Patel's behavior in the hearing, fighting back and putting Van Hollen on the defensive. All right, so here we go with this one.
20: In your response to me earlier, where you had a little bit of a blow-up, you made a couple provably false statements.
21: So did you.
20: No, Mr. Director, I was reading about and asking you to respond to allegations that are made. In fact, I was giving you an opportunity to do that, and you took that opportunity. But in the process, you made these provably false statements that I know are sort of like urban legend in right-wing media about margaritas in El Salvador, which is provably false. And so, coming from the mouth of an FBI director to make provably false statements in a hearing like this is extremely troubling. And it leads me to ask whether or not the other things you've been saying are false statements. And so my, because that's a provably false statement. You made a couple others that are provably false. And this is from the mouth of the FBI director.
21: The only one that made false statements is you.
20: My final question to you, Mr. Director, is do you know that it is a crime to lie to Congress? You know that. That's my last question.
21: I have not lied to Congress.
20: I didn't ask you that.
21: Lied to Congress is you.
20: Do you? And I'm not testifying here, sir, and I don't lie.
21: Maybe the next time you run up a $7,000 bar tab, we can talk about it.
20: Well, see, there you go. Lying again. You suggested
21: it's in the FBC report. I'll post it right now.
20: You suggested it was public. It wasn't public money, as you know. That was for a 50-member staff party.
21: So it was a $7,000 bar tab.
19: Yeah, this is good stuff. By the way, did you know that it's against the law to lie to Congress? Literally, Cash Patel's predecessor, Chris Wray, lied to Congress, and his predecessor, Jim Comey, lied to Congress. Well, Cash Patel did bring the receipts. They weren't provably false. In fact, they're provable. The margaritas and the $7,000 bar tab. We'll talk about it next.
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Good morning, Larry O'Cotter here. It's 22 minutes after the hour, and just to button things up here with Cash Spitzel and Chris Van Hollen. Well, you heard the thing that Chris Van Hollen kept saying there in that second clip there. Provably false. You said things that are provably false. Margaritas, provably false. Spend $7,000 in a bar in D.C., provably false. That's provably false. Cash Spitzel posted this on social media about an hour after that hearing. This is the document right here that shows that Chris Van Hollen spent and expensed over $7,000 at the Lobby Bar on L Street, beautiful place, for one night of a social occasion there. It turns out he claims it was for his staff. Also, by the way, it's funny. He said, hey, there's nothing wrong with this. I didn't use taxpayer dollars. That's not $7,000 of taxpayer dollars. I used campaign money for that. Think about this for a minute. You're some farmer in Maryland, and you think Chris Van Hollen's looking out for you, and you're the little guy, and he's the Democrat who's fighting for you, and you want to help him win re-election so that he can continue to be your senator and look out for the little guy, the dairy farmer in Western Maryland. So you send $20 to Chris Van Hollen, and he takes your $20 and he spends it as part of a $7,000 bar tab at a ritzy downtown D.C. saloon to celebrate his staff over the holidays. Why does he think it's better that he used campaign money for this? This has nothing to do with his campaign. It has nothing to do with getting reelected. It has to do with keeping his staff happy on Capitol Hill. And Lord knows they need some happiness if they have to work for that guy. Also, one other thing. We've all seen the picture. I'm looking at the picture right now. If you're part of our audience on Salem News Channel, you're looking at it too. It's Chris Van Hollen with Abrego Garcia in El Salvador having his summit where he dropped everything to go talk to him. And you can see right on the table, you've got two glasses with salt around the rim. Now, granted, it's got maraschino cherries. And when I have a margarita, I don't like maraschino cherries. I'm more of a citrus guy. I'm going to have lemon or lime. But I don't know how they serve margaritas in El Salvador. But they're right there on the table. Now, that doesn't mean that Chris Van Hollen ordered the margaritas. It doesn't mean that they drank the margaritas. But when Chris Van Hollen says it's provably false that I was having margaritas in a bar in El Salvador, I'll only say this. As an objective journalist, there is more physical evidence that I can see with my own two eyes that Chris Van Hollen was having a margarita with Abrego Garcia than there is, as he puts it, a provably false evidence that he was not having margaritas. To prove that this is false, he will have to show me the entire footage of the entire meeting where he doesn't once take a sip out of that margarita. I'm not saying he did. What I'm saying is there's more evidence to suggest that he did. Just saying, Senator Van Hollen, you might want to re-examine how you use that phrase, provably false. You keep saying that phrase, but I don't think you know what it means. Meanwhile, let's turn our sights over to China as the president traveled yesterday. It's a long trip, too. The President Trump and the entourage of the U.S. negotiating delegation made their way to Beijing for a summit with Xi Jinping. This will be the second time he meets with Xi Jinping as president on this second term. Of his presidency. The first day visit to China the President Trump engaged in was in 2017, right after he had become president. Now, this was originally set for late March, but then the military engagement in Iran sort of took precedence, and they delayed it until now. On the table are a whole host of items, including, from China's perspective, they want those tariffs out of the way. From America's perspective, they'd love to have the tariffs, too, but they also need some trade deals and some loosening up of the protections that China has on their trade, on their imports from America. One thing that could solve everybody's problem is if we made a deal that's sort of win-win for China and for us. You see, China, well, they want to grow. They want to grow bigly. They want to grow with technology, with manufacturing, and with AI. And for that, you need energy. And right now, they don't have any stable sources of energy. The one thing that it appears China doesn't have naturally is oil. We've got plenty of it. Right now, when China needs oil, they go to rogue.

0: countries, unstable countries like Iran, Venezuela, and Russia. And we've already taken care of two of those three. And Lord knows Russia is hardly your sole, your idea of a sole trading partner when it comes to something so critical as oil, even though they have a somewhat open relationship now. China and Russia hate each other. They have for decades. President Trump could come away with an energy deal with China. That would be a good thing for us, and maybe it's the way forward for normalizing relations. Cal Thomas next.
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0: 33 minutes after the hour from your nation's capital. Coming up in 30 minutes, Kyle Olson, investigative reporter for Town Hall. He's got an undercover video expose on NGOs that were getting contract after contract after contract from HHS under Joe Biden. They're supposed to take care of children. The children were not taken care of. They knew it. The Biden administration knew it. And now the guy in charge of HHS, when all of that disaster happened, well, he's the front-running candidate for the Democrats in California to be the governor, Xavier Becerra. And so it's timely to have this undercover video come out with all of these people who worked for these NGOs that were supposed to be taking care of children admitting on hidden camera that it was a disaster. That's coming up in 30 minutes. We're going to share that with you. First, though, it's our weekly visit with our friend, the legend, syndicated columnist and analyst, Cal Thomas. Good morning, Cal.
12: Good morning, Larry. You sound in fine voice this morning.
0: Thank you, as do you, sir. I was just talking about the president's trip to China. I'm hoping, you know, everyone said, oh, what kind of deal can he make? What kind of deal can he make? They're going to get that Boeing deal, I think. They're probably going to get some understanding on AI, though China won't agree to it. I'm also hoping they can get an energy deal. China needs oil. We've got oil. And they can't get it from Venezuela. And by bypassing Iran and Russia, that would actually help stabilize the globe, I think. What do you think of my idea?
12: Well, I think so, Larry. But here's the problem when you're dealing with people who have a different moral and political and economic outlook than you do. You take Iran, for example. They've violated every agreement they have signed. Yeah. China's a little bit different. But we have other issues with China. I'm very concerned by this headline in the Washington Post this morning. China expected to push on Taiwan, and Trump has indicated openness to rethinking the degree of U.S. support, which is alarming to the island's backers. I mean, we see what has happened in Hong Kong. China promised 50 years of freedom, and it started crumbling after only a couple. Jimmy Lai is in prison. I hope that Trump can get him out, as George H.W. Bush got out a guy named Fong Li Zhu back at the time of the Tiananmen Square disaster. But we've got to be very careful. Then we have the spy problem. You've I'm sure, talked about this, Marin Arcadia.
0: Yeah.
12: Who has been a Chinese spy, admitted it. You've got these vehicles coming into America, no doubt that have some kinds of chips that send information back to China. This is the biggest rival that we have in the world right now. So deals are nice, but at what cost would be my question.
0: I think those are all very fair questions. Do you have faith in the president's team that he's assembled there to participate in these negotiations?
12: Well, here's the thing. You've got Tim Cook, you've got Elon Musk, you've got the CEO of Boeing and some others, and they all want to make deals, and China knows this, and it's all about money. But there's something greater. There's something about freedom. There's something about China's intentions for world domination. There is something about freedom of the press and all of these other things. So I have found in my journalistic career that sometimes the economic bottom line replaces some of these other moral and political worldviews. And I think that's something to be concerned about. Yes, let's sell lots of Boeing aircraft to China. That's fine. No problem with that. But it's a tit-for-tat thing. What is China going to want in return? And will they live up, and they're not living up, to what they promised to do in Hong Kong?
0: Yeah. Cal Thomas, you mentioned Iran. The president this week said that the latest proposal from the Iranian negotiators was, and I'm quoting him, a pile of garbage. He said that the ceasefire is on life support. Do you see a negotiated settlement coming anytime soon, or do you think that there will be a resumption of military activity there? And by the way, if so, do you think it could happen while the president is in Beijing?
12: Well, those are all great questions, Larry, and I'm not a soothsayer, but I think he's got to finish the job. John Bolton, the former U.S. National Security Advisor during the first Trump administration, wrote a piece yesterday about finishing the job. The Ayatollahs are not going to give up. They think they have a religious mandate. They think that the U.S. is weak. They think that Americans will quickly get tired of high gas prices, and they believe that they have the leverage. So I think it's going to require that the military finish the job, Israeli and American, and get that nuclear dust. Bibi Netanyahu suggested on 60 Minutes Sunday night that there might have to be some kind of ground force action, not U.S., have to be Israeli, Mossad, something to get that nuclear material. Otherwise, they're going to have a bomb in 15 to 20 years.
0: Yeah, I agree. And I think that everyone in Washington that analyzes these things, they need to make some important distinctions when it comes to ground forces. It wouldn't be an occupational force or an invasion force. It's this would be boots. And there might be some Marines involved as well, Cal, U.S. Marines, to handle one task, one specific mission, do it and get out, not to occupy and not to nation build. Do you think the American people will tolerate that?
12: Yeah, I think the biggest approach would be to somehow, some way, arm the resistance. I mean, we've seen the tens of thousands in the streets. Unfortunately, many, many of them have been killed.
0: Yeah.
12: That's because they don't have weapons to defend themselves and to defeat the Revolutionary Guard. So if there's some way we could get them arms and let them fight for their own freedom, that would be the best outcome in my view.
0: Amen. Oh, if only they had a Second Amendment over there, Cal, right?
12: Yeah, just, that's right.
0: Sort of occurs to me. Listen, yesterday, big news as Marty McCarry, the chairman of the FDA, stepped down. Marty McCarry is a friend of the program. We had him on when he was just a professor and public health expert out of Johns Hopkins. He was on a regular basis to talk about Anthony Fauci's policies during COVID, the effectiveness of the vaccine. It's interesting. He left, and it looked like he was sort of asked to leave, Cal. But everyone in the administration, from the president to Health and Human Services Secretary Robert F. Kennedy Jr., on his way out, everyone had glowing things to say about Marty McCarry. So what do you think really happened here?
12: Well, I think there was pressure from the pro-life wing of the Republican Party and the supporters of President Trump. They didn't like this continuing availability of the abortion pill. I don't think that was entirely Marty's fault. What you said, I think, was absolutely correct. Very smart guy, has done a great job, loyal to the president. But these are weird times with the November election coming. The president needs all of the support he can get. And the pro-lifers have been a key constituency in that support. And so I think they felt that, well, he had to go just as a sacrificial lamb to that part of the party.
0: One always wonders how he dealt with, you know, my heart is with the pro-life movement and with their concerns about the availability and ubiquity of that abortion pill. And if Marty McCarry is trying to maintain public health policy at the FDA, There's a way to handle those groups without rebuffing them and maybe insulting them or giving them the high hat, as they used to say back in the day. I wonder if that was part of what happened behind the scenes. You can hear them, you can respect them, and yet at the same time maintain policy that is in keeping with the law. I'm just speculating here, Cal.
12: Yeah, I think that's a possibility. It's hard to know unless get somebody to leak and tell what really happened. But I really think it's they're very nervous about the election. You've got all these redistricting things going on. And right now the wind seems to be behind the sails of the Republicans on some of these redistrictings. And I'm speculating like you that they probably didn't want to have any reversal.
0: Cal, quickly, we also had a big story last week at release on Friday of what they're calling the UFO files. I found it fascinating that it was the Pentagon that released these files. The intelligence community has spent a year, I'm told, going through all of the files going back to the 50s, looking at unidentified flying objects or UAPs, whatever the hell they're calling them now, putting out this information so it's searchable, it's available. Cal, the truth is out there. I think what everybody wants to know is, does Cal Thomas believe in little green men from Mars?
12: No, I don't, Larry, because, we've heard for years that these UFOs are looking for intelligent life. And the closer they get to the Earth, the less of it they find.
0: I think that says it all. Thank you, Cal. You realize now that because you said that, my phone lines from across the country here on this national program are going to be jammed with all the UFO people.
12: Yeah, well, I'm fine. I've seen all the sci-fi movies. There are always explanations for these things. This, as you say, this has been going on for 50 years or maybe more. Conspiracies, aliens, pigs in space, all this kind of stuff.
0: Bigfoot. Don't forget Bigfoot.
12: That's true. Bigfoot and the other, that's right. Bigfoot, I'm still looking for Bigfoot.
0: my thing with Bigfoot and the aliens, and again, I don't mean to make fun of it. I know there are people who like live and die by this, and it's like they are so sure. And by the way, my wife believes in some of these legends as well, and God bless her. I love her to death, and we're just going to agree to disagree. Here's what, to me, is the difference maker. We've seen videos going all the way back to the 60s on these shaky 8mm, handheld home cameras that people had, and then the Beta cameras and the VHS cameras and all that. And now people have in their pocket a supercomputer with a video and film studio that 30 years ago would rival a cable news network or a movie studio in Hollywood, and yet we still don't get a high-definition, clear, non-shaky, non-blurry video of any of these phenomena. It's still a video that you can barely make out what that piece of fuzz is compared to that piece of fuzz. Why don't we have a clear, high-definition video of these things yet?
12: Yeah, well, I think what the answer is, we need to leave some food out at night. That's the way to do it.
0: Well, that'll attract the chupacabra, Cal. You don't want that.
12: Or raccoons.
0: Thank you, Cal. Always good to talk to you. We'll talk to you next week.
12: Okay.
0: See, here I am. I say I'm not laughing. I'm not making fun. And yet here I am laughing and making fun. Whatever a Larry calls into the program, I always want to talk to them because we Larrys have to stick together. 855-784-4255 if you want to talk to the show and the program, which means me, Larry in Illinois. I'm Larry in Washington. What's on your mind today, Larry? Thanks for calling.
13: Well, Larry, good name you got there.
0: Same.
13: I'm concerned about the judicial system. Illinois, of course, we've got the Safety Act, but I guess Massachusetts is no better off. They had the shooter, and I'm going to name the judge here. I'd like to name all of them, but this one was Judge Janet Sanders, and she let this guy off.
0: Yeah.
13: It was a six-year sentence. I don't know if you've been on top of it.
0: We've been tracking this story, and for anybody who's seen it, I'm sure you've seen the viral video of this guy with a long gun, a rifle. I think it was a semi-automatic, maybe an AR-15-style rifle. Walking down the street just shooting randomly and trying to kill as many people as possible. And Larry in Illinois, you're absolutely right. This guy had already been convicted on a gun charge, and he was released after 6 years. And judges should be held accountable. Everybody else in public life who affect our lives, who are elected officials, they're all held accountable. And yet judges do this sort of thing right here in the Washington area. We have judges who are releasing people with a slap on the wrist or releasing people for political purposes because they're illegal immigrants and they want to help them avoid deportation. Whatever the reason, they're an abomination to their office. And it always happens in these states that have strict anti-Second Amendment laws. The people violate those laws, they get arrested, then they're released, and then they violate those laws again. It seems to me that if you're willing to violate the law against owning a gun illegally, you're going to violate the law against killing people illegally. I'm Larry O'Connor. O'Connor and Cox.
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0: A lot of us voted for Donald Trump because we want accountability for what happened in past years. Rand Paul is coming out today with a hearing about Anthony Fauci and COVID. He says he's got a CIA whistleblower who's going to say exactly what the CIA knew about that lab leak over there in Wuhan and how it was squelched, it was silenced, it was covered up by the Biden administration, maybe by Anthony Fauci himself. Looking forward to that. We want accountability. We want the truth to get out, regardless of the auto pen pardons for these people. So we've got the government looking at a lot of that. We've also got independent undercover investigative journalists trying to get some accountability for what happened during the Biden presidency as well. That brings us to our guest coming up in just a bit at the top of the next hour. It's Kyle Olson. He's been doing undercover video work for Town Hall Media, where I serve as editor. And this latest expose that he's got is all about NGOs, non-government organizations that receive money from the federal government during the Biden administration, from Health and Human Services, ostensibly to take care of the children, the hundreds of thousands of children that crossed the border illegally. But they didn't take care of them. It was a disaster. We all know that. Here's a little bit of that video. Take a listen at what happened here and what Kyle Olson was able to capture in this investigation.
17: ORR was ill-equipped to handle what the Biden administration put in place.
18: Who was monitoring the Biden administration? I mean, let's be honest.
19: Biden should have never opened the gates so that many can come in, because it overloaded the programs to provide quality care to the kids.
18: To be honest, what it sounds like is that they were literally like, everyone has a contract. What is it that people say, Oprah? Everyone wants a car. Everyone wants a car. I feel like when they were handing out contracts, that ORR was like, yes, you have a contract. Yes, you have a contract. They weren't really getting the places.
20: The focus was on getting the child to the sponsor no matter what.
21: Yeah. Could care less how this monitor felt about it, how anything. It was just, hey, this monitor has to get there, and that's it. The faster we can do it.
0: That's right. Didn't matter. And they didn't vet the sponsors either. And in many cases, we found the sponsors were abusive. They were criminals. They were molesters. They exploited these children. And we all knew it was happening. And now these people who knew it was happening and got rich off of your money doing it in your name. This was the Biden administration running the federal government with your tax dollars, aiding and abetting child traffickers in your name. And nobody's been held accountable. In fact, forget about held accountable. The person in charge of Health and Human Services that oversaw that disaster, he's now the leading Democrat running for governor in California. And he was asked about this. Wait till you hear this from Xavier Becerra here. And take a listen.
22: During your time as HHS secretary, a New York Times investigation found the health department couldn't find some 85,000 children it had released.
23: That's not accurate. What you just read is not accurate. First, that's what I'll say, because it was never the case that we could not find kids. You're essentially, I don't know if you got those talking points from Donald Trump.
22: It's from a New York Times article.
23: That's not what the New York Times article said. The New York Times said that individuals, the children and their sponsors, did not respond to calls. They didn't say we couldn't find kids.
22: Working overnight in slaughterhouses, replacing roofs, operating machineries and factories, children as young as 14 years old.
23: That part occurred after these children had left the care of Department of Health and Human Services.
22: Do you let these children go into those individual sponsors in their responsibility?
23: Some of these kids, probably because they needed to earn some money, started working in places that were very exploitive.
0: These kids probably needed some money and worked in places that were exploitive. And sort of the cold, backhanded, sort of casual, how dare you even ask me these questions kind of attitude. That interview that Becerra just granted to KTLA in Los Angeles has been a disaster on many counts. His Democrat opponents are pouncing on it, if I can say pounce in this context, and attacking him. It's a beautiful thing to see with Katie Porter and Matt Mahan, the mayor of San Jose, and Tom Steyer all going after him. It's Democrat versus Democrat crime. They may actually destroy each other in such a way that allows Chad Bianco, who's now running third in the polls, to make it back up to second place and have two Republicans emerge from the primary. We'll set that pipe dream aside for a moment. What Mr. Becerra just said there, again, the leading candidate, the establishment, the unions, they're all circling their wagons to protect him. They want to elevate him so he can be their tool as governor of California. Mr. Becerra said they just needed to work to earn money. These are children. These are children who were supposed to have sponsors. The whole reason we have sponsors for unaccompanied children is so that the children can be taken care of by the sponsor, but they didn't care. In many cases, we now learn those sponsors were not vetted, they weren't cleared, they had criminal records, and they continued their dastardly, horrible criminal activity targeting these children. In fact, one expose talks about Marcos, a 14-year-old, who came to this country, trafficked here. According to Becerra, he needed the money, so he got a job. Yeah, he worked the overnight cleaning shift at a slaughterhouse in rural Virginia. He was maimed at that slaughterhouse. Lost an arm. That's Becerra's legacy. That's Biden's legacy. And coming up in a moment, we're going to explore this even further with Kyle Olson, the investigative reporter who's been doing the expose for Town Hall Media. 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
7: News this hour from Town Hall. I'm Jason Walker. First round of talks in China over now. Discussions, for the most part, described as very cordial, though little progress has been reported. Early in the day, President Trump and Chinese President Xi Jinping were greeted by dignitaries and hundreds of military troops, but it was the little ones, the kids, who clearly stole the show.
24: I think I was particularly impressed by those children. They were happy. They were beautiful. The military is obvious. It couldn't be better, but those children were amazing, and they represent so much.
7: On a more somber note, Xi Jinping did warn the United States that mishandling the Taiwan issue could lead to conflict, but he added the United States and China should be partners, not rivals. On Capitol Hill, House Speaker Mike Johnson has slammed Democrats on the issue of immigration.
4: Speaker Mike Johnson is criticizing the Democrat Party, saying, quote, "There is not a single Democrat who believes border security or immigration enforcement should exist." In an official press release, the speaker points to recent comments in the California governor's race, where he says nearly all Democrats answered yes when asked if they support providing health care to illegal aliens. The speaker says due to this, Republicans are eager to pass a reconciliation bill and get it to the president's desk quickly. Willie Nelson, Washington.
7: Foreign ministers starting a two-day meeting in New Delhi. Diplomats from Brazil, Russia, India, China, and South Africa attending those talks. And Russia launching a massive daytime attack on Ukraine. More than 800 drones fired into 20 regions of the country. Officials say at least six people have been killed, dozens wounded, including a number of school kids. More on these stories, townhall.com.
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7: A multi-million dollar settlement in a Louisiana traffic stop death.
8: Louisiana officials agree to a tentative $4.8 million settlement with the family of Ronald Green, a black driver who died during a violent 2019 roadside arrest by five white officers. Two people with knowledge of the agreement told the Associated Press the settlement would end a federal wrongful death lawsuit brought by his family, whose death drew national attention. The settlement is subject to approval by the Louisiana legislature, according to two people with direct knowledge not authorized to publicly discuss it. I'm Julie Walker.
7: Christie's says a 5.5-carat triangular-cut diamond billed as the largest vivid blue-green diamond known to exist has sold for more than $17 million, the auction house says. It is a record for a stone of its kind sold at auction. Breaking news and analysis, townhall.com. Prosecutors say they will retry disgraced attorney Alex Murdaugh on murder charges in the shooting deaths of his wife and son. That after a state Supreme Court overturned his conviction and life sentence.
9: In a unanimous ruling Wednesday, the South Carolina Supreme Court said that the conduct by the court clerk, quote, egregiously attacked Murdaugh's credibility by suggesting to jurors that his testimony could not be trusted. They also said that the trial judge went too far in allowing evidence of Murdaugh's financial crimes into his murder trial. State Attorney General Alan Wilson said his office respected the court's decision, but no one is above the law. Murdaugh won't be getting out of prison. The 57-year-old pleaded guilty to stealing around $12 million from his clients and currently is serving a 40-year federal sentence.
7: Senate Republicans blocking Democrats' efforts to reverse Trump-era charges to consumer protection laws. More on these stories, townhall.com.
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0: From your nation's capital, it's Larry O'Connor here at our flagship station, WMAL, waking up presidents, politicians, and parents here in this town and all across the country. I'm Larry O'Connor. Thanks for joining us. Coming up in 30 minutes, friend of the program, retired Special Forces dude who knows a little bit about military operations, Jim Hansen's going to join us, give us his assessment of where things stand right now with Iran. Also, maybe what might be discussed over in China as it relates back to Iran and Taiwan. Also, coming up in the next hour, one of the most powerful politicians in this city. He's the chairman of the Ways and Means Committee. He's the man who crafted the Big Beautiful Bill. He's the one who actually named it the Big Beautiful Bill. Chairman Jason Smith of Missouri will be joining us coming up in the next hour. Right now, though, I want to follow up on that discussion we just had. At Town Hall Media, we've been upping our game, as it were, with our investigative journalism, with our undercover reports. And as your morning man here on this program and also as editor of Town Hall, I'm very proud of the great work Kyle Olson has done. He's going to join us in a moment, but I just wanted you to listen to this little compilation of the latest investigative report. This is talking to people connected to NGOs that were funded with your tax dollars under Biden's Health and Human Services Department, and they were responsible for the children who, it turns out, were lost and exploited. Here they are undercover.
17: ORR was ill-equipped to handle what the Biden administration put in place.
18: Who was monitoring the Biden administration? I mean, let's be honest.
19: Biden should have never opened the gates so that many can come in, because it overloaded the programs to provide quality care to the kids.
18: To be honest, what it sounds like is that they were literally like, everyone has a contract. What is it that people say, Oprah? Everyone wants a car. Everyone wants a car. I feel like when they were handing out contracts, that ORR was like, yes, you have a contract. Yes, you have a contract. They weren't really getting the places.
20: The focus was on getting the child to the sponsor no matter what.
21: Yeah. Could care less how this minor felt about it, how anything. It's just, hey, this minor has to get there, and it's just, the faster we can do it.
0: Kyle Olson is a Town Hall special correspondent. He is coordinating these undercover reports that Town Hall's presenting to you. I've been working with Kyle since my early days back with Andrew Breitbart. I guess, Kyle, those were your early days, too. Great to talk to you, as always. Thanks for joining us.
3: Thanks for having me.
0: So ORR, this is the Office of Refugee Resettlement. This, again, is one of those, you know, three-letter agencies that people don't hear much about. But it was very busy during this time of the Biden administration, wasn't it, Kyle?
3: Yeah, it absolutely was. Basically, what was happening was ORR was getting billions of dollars, and then they were sending those to these agencies in New York and across the country to process these unaccompanied alien children, or UACs. And just for a little perspective, in President Trump's final year of his first term in 2020, there were about 15,000 UACs came across the border. In President Biden's first year, when the border was open, it jumped to 122,000. So just imagine this surge of kids. And I mean, it literally was, where do we put them all? And yeah, what we found, and what these people say in these videos, is the vetting procedures dropped. Kids were going not to parents, not to family members, literally to cartel members, to pimps, to people who were abusing and exploiting these kids. And so to hear Mayorkas come out and say, oh, they should have done things differently, or they could have done them better, shame on them. They knew for 4 years what was going on at the southern border. They preferred to have the border open, and this is now the consequence.
0: Yeah, Secretary Mayorkas, he didn't directly respond to this report, but he's been speaking out in the last 36 hours. I want to get to that. He, of course, Secretary of Health, Department of Homeland Security during Biden's administration when this disaster happened. Also, Becerra, the Health and Human Services Secretary, he's the leading candidate for governor. Talk about failing upward,
3: exactly,
0: because this was all on his watch. I want to show you what he had to say, or play for you what he had to say in a moment. But, Kyle, you saw the woman there talking about, you get a contract, you get a contract, like Oprah Winfrey. And part of the first part of your expose shows a woman named Natasha Wright, who agrees with the premise and says the children were just sent to folks that they knew weren't relatives because the process was so rushed. There wasn't any forethought to actually protect the children and make sure the children were in a safe place. I guess the question on a lot of people's minds is, has this been fixed? Have these children been found? Have they been recovered? Or is this still happening before our eyes?
3: Well, some have been found. Some have aged out. And so once they turn 18, then they're technically no longer minors. And then they don't necessarily fit into this situation. To a large extent, it has been fixed because the border was closed and because the Trump administration said, we're not doing this anymore, where kids just come through the desert, coyotes and cartels bring them through the desert. And what some of these other videos show is that basically what would happen is the cartels would bring them through the desert. They would come into America, and then they would have to work off the debt to the cartel. So instead, right, of going to a family, going to school, they would go to work. There was one instance where someone said that a child was living in a factory, working in the factory, not going to school, in order to pay off the debt to the cartel.
0: Yeah, and you've got, in, I think, a part two called Biden's Migrant Legacy. Again, all of this is found at townhall.com. This is part of the Town Hall Media expose and investigative report that Kyle Olson is heading up here. I'm quoting one of these children now. I couldn't go to school because I was forced to work. It was my full-time job. I worked 12 hours a day. My sponsor owns a factory, put me to work there, and they told me that in a year I can go to school, but I need to pay them for the trip here. This is slavery. This is modern-day slavery, and it's children that were the targets of it under Joe Biden.
3: Absolutely. And the idea that the administration didn't know is just, it's just not believable.
0: Yeah.
3: And to me, this should be Joe Biden's legacy. The way he handled the open border, they knew what was going on. They knew, ORR knew that these kids were being exploited, and they allowed it to happen. And in Biden's second year, in 2022, the number actually increased to 128,000. And then, remarkably, in President Trump's first year, it goes down to 22,000. So
0: yeah,
3: you can't tell me that this was just a federal problem. It very clearly was a Biden problem.
0: I want you to listen to this. Now, this is Xavier Becerra. He is the leading Democrat right now. The establishment and the union seem to be elevating him now that Eric Swalwell is out of the race, because their other choice is a billionaire, Tom Steyer, or Katie Porter, I suppose. This is Xavier Becerra in a rare moment of being challenged on his record as Secretary of Health and Human Services by a local Los Angeles reporter here. Well, let's discuss after we hear this.
22: During your time as HHS Secretary, a New York Times investigation found the health department couldn't find some 85,000 children it had released.
23: That's not accurate. What you just read is not accurate. First, that's what I'll say, because it was never the case that we could not find kids. You're essentially, I don't know if you got those talking points from Donald Trump.
22: It's from a New York Times article.
23: That's not what the New York Times article said. The New York Times said that individuals, the children and their sponsors, did not respond to calls. They didn't say we couldn't find kids.
22: Working overnight in slaughterhouses, replacing roofs, operating machineries in factories, children as young as 14 years old.
23: That part occurred after these children had left the care of Department of Health and Human Services.
22: Do you let these children go into those individual sponsors in their responsibility?
23: Some of these kids, probably because they needed to earn some money, started working in places that were very exploitive.
0: All right, so Kyle, let's unpack this, because I find that so remarkable that this man could potentially be governor of California. First, the New York Times article specifically says that, yes, they couldn't reach these tens of thousands of kids and they lost immediate contact with them. That is losing the kids. If you can't reach them and you don't have contact with them, you've lost them. All right. Number one. But number two, that last point, well, you know, maybe these kids needed to work because they needed the money. That's not how the sponsorship program is supposed to work for unaccompanied children. He's sort of admitting it right there in that interview.
3: Well, and they had to work because they had to pay their debt back to the cartel. And they and he doesn't say anything about that. And in one of the other one of the other individuals that is in these videos, she her company was responsible for the call center. So if sponsors had issues, if the kids had issues, they could call this call center. And she said 50 to 60% of the calls were dropped or were not answered. And so there was incompetence from top to bottom, whether it was Becerra or it was Biden or it was Mayorkas. And it's interesting to see him being challenged on this now. And it was interesting, too. This is the same interview where he was just expecting a profile.
0: A fluff.
3: And he wasn't expecting real questions. And look what happens when he gets real questions.
0: That's right. One basic question about his record, the top thing on his resume, Secretary of Health and Human Services. Kyle Olson, great work, as always. Your investigative reports for Town Hall have been stellar. This one really will make a difference. I hope Congress is going to take this up as a leading direction for some of their hearings that they're going to do. Kyle, keep up the great work. More to come here on O'Connor and Company. I'm Larry O'Connor.
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0: to horrific people who are supposed to be their sponsors going unvetted. No one cared. That's awful. You know what else is awful? Things happening in a Tony wealthy suburban neighborhood at the public school system where you trust your children to be taken care of, mostly, again, by Democrat politicians who get their way onto a school board and get their way into a school administration and decide that they want to inject their radical political ideology into the curriculum and into the rules and regulations of that school. We have an update on Loudoun County, Virginia. Loudoun County, Virginia, ground zero for the culture wars when parents are trying to protect their kids in those public schools. As you know, they've had issues with their transgender policies. We've already had a sexual assault in one of these transgender, gender-neutral bathrooms by a man dressed as a woman sexually assaulting a young 14-year-old girl. That became international news. We also had a boys' locker room invaded by a girl pretending to be a boy, filming them. The boys got punished for objecting to a girl being in their locker room. The Trump administration ran on changing these policies. They've done it. And Loudoun County, along with Northern Virginia public schools across the map, as well as probably the woke liberal school system near where you live, they've all defied the Trump administration. They'd rather pay your tax dollars to lawyers to try to fight the Trump administration to make sure the boys continue to go into the girls' bathroom. And so now we've got the latest story. We told you yesterday in Loudoun County where a student has been caught taking pictures or video of innocent students underneath the bathroom stall. This was one of those transgender bathrooms. Now the latest reports are from Nick Minock at WJLA, local investigative reporter, that that student, that individual, was transgender. So, of course, this will be swept under the rug. It will be overlooked. They will protect this one individual who has violated the rules rather than protect innocent students, your children, in the school system. But there may be accountability coming up. The superintendent of Loudoun County Public Schools has now been called to testify on Capitol Hill on June 10th. Mr. Spencer, the superintendent who's carrying out all these policies and deciding that it's better to fight Donald Trump than it is to protect children in his schools, he's going to be under oath. And Nick Minock at WJLA, as we just mentioned, well, he talked about some of the things that he might have to testify about here. Here's his report.
1: Yep. On October 31st of last year, Spence was at a conference in Richmond. October 31st was the day news broke that LCPS and Spence didn't immediately tell parents about a string of student overdoses. Some included fentanyl. According to the sheriff's office, 11 Parkview High School students overdose, becoming one of LCPS's biggest school safety crises since two school sexual assaults in 2021. On November 1st, Governor Glenn Youngkin signed an executive order after LCPS failed to immediately notify parents of the overdoses. But that didn't stop Spence from traveling to West Palm Beach for a conference the next day. And shortly after that trip to West Palm Beach, he attended a conference in Williamsburg. In all, Spence has gone to 10 conferences that we know of so far just this school academic year. Spence and LCPS didn't respond to 7 News' many requests to ask Spence about his travel.
2: Superintendent Spence?
1: So I found Spence to ask him questions.
2: Can you tell us why you were traveling when students were overdosing at Parkview High School? Was West Palm Beach too important to be at, sir?
1: As of January of this year, school board chair Melinda Mansfield has been approving Spence's travel. I asked Mansfield for an interview several times. She never responded.
0: That's right. The arrogant elite Democrats who want to get onto the school board so that they can look after your children and take care of them for you, and this is what they do to your children, and they circle the wagons, they protect each other and the institutions instead of, well, the Constitution. And you, Nick Minock, great job there. By the way, I like the superintendent as Nick Minock's trying to chase him down and get him to comment. He's doing that thing where he's pretending to be on the phone. You're not on the phone. You're not that important. The name of the hearing, by the way, on Capitol Hill from Congressman Tim Walberg of Michigan, Breaking Trust, Attacks on Parental Rights, Inappropriate Content, and Legal Abuses in America's Schools. We'll be watching, and we'll report back to you. I'm Larry O'Connor. So many people living with everyday pain think they're just stuck.

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2: 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Fasten your seatbelts, as things are sure to get bumpy, as nothing and no one is safe. 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
0: 855-784-4255. Larry O'Connor on O'Connor and Company. I'd love to hear from you. I have a question for you. What's your priority for the president right now? To settle things in Iran, make a trade deal with China? And speaking of China, do you want it to just focus on tariffs and trade and business dealings? Do you want human rights? Do you want Jimmy Lai out? Do you want China to participate in the solution with Iran? You want China to stay out of all of our international affairs? What's on your mind, national security-wise, and is it a focus for you in the upcoming midterms? Because we're told it's not. 855-784-4255. We're told all you care about is the economy. And by the way, President Trump was asked yesterday, Reagan Reese, White House correspondent for the Daily Caller, asked a pretty important question. Are you focusing on America's economy when you're negotiating with Iran? Here was that question and answer. And answer. That's President Trump ascending the stairs at Air Force One. All right, gang, let me know when you've got that, if you've got it. Meantime, let's bring in our guest, Jim Hansen. He's the president of World Strat, and he also formerly served in the U.S. Army Special Forces. Jim, always good to talk to you. Thanks for joining us, my friend.
6: Good to be with you, Larry.
0: So let me pose the question to you. See, first of all, I find it comforting to have a commander-in-chief who is focusing on a international adversary, someone as lethal and dangerous as Iran, and not negotiating with them with his mind constantly set on what the gas price is or what the status of our economy is, because Iran is an existential threat, and sometimes you have to transcend the next election and gas prices to deal with that economic threat. Iran is counting on the president to have to deal with domestic political pressure. Am I naive? Am I wrong?
6: No, they were wrong. And that's just it. President Trump looked at it and he said, I'm willing to take the short-term political hit to do the right thing for the country, which is what we elected him to do. That's rare in a politician because he knew. He knew gas prices were going to go up. He knew they were going to block the Strait of Hormuz. He knew it was going to be a giant pain. You could hope it went well and better than it did. It's gone, I think, well. But he was hoping, you know, and everybody was, that perhaps they would see the light. We could get a deal before now. They haven't, but they will because they can't stand the blockade. They have no oil revenue. They can't pay their troops. You know, their economy is crushed. So all of those things are factoring in. And he was willing to go ahead and say to the American people, look, I understand it hurts, but we had to do this. And so I want you to trust me. And I do appreciate that, as do you.
0: Well, Jim Hansen, you're also suggesting that there will be a deal eventually, but that assumes that Iran and the people that the president is negotiating with are rational actors. And I think he's reaching the real. He keeps saying they're lunatics, they're lunatics, they're lunatics. How do you negotiate with kamikazes? How do you negotiate with people whose main focus on strategic warfare is utilizing suicide bombers and tactics like that, who don't seem to care about their own people. Are they really getting squeezed right here, or are they willing to go down with the ship? They won't acquiesce until military strikes continue and their infrastructure is destroyed.
6: You know, the top people in the IRGC and their religious theocracy are fanatics, as everyone knows. They are 12er Shia Islam, which believes they need an Armageddon-like event to bring the return of the Mahdi, their 12th Imam, to dominate the world and rule it in their name. So, yeah, they're not really the guys you want with a nuke, which yeah. President Trump determined. But at some level, we've killed a lot of them. We have now the locations and names of a lot of the rest of them, courtesy of the CIA and Mossad. So if we have to go back to this, we can kill our way down the food chain until we get to more rational actors. And I think at some level, you can break that regime using the economic, diplomatic, and other pressure and the military pressure, because President Trump understands whole of government power, and he's an expert at doing that. He uses all of his chess pieces at once. So I think, they're not the guys anyone would choose to negotiate with, but you get the enemies you get, not the enemies you want, to go a little Rumsfeldian.
0: Speaking with Jim Hansen here, World Strat is his organization, former Special Forces dude. Right now, it appears as though the blockade of the Iranian naval ports is still secure. We've paused the escort of vessels and shipping containers, et cetera, and oil tankers through the Strait of Hormuz. But the president said that the ceasefire is on life support. What do you believe the next step is going to be here? Should the president decide to reengage military strikes, what's next? We had a report from the New York Times, by the way, yesterday that suggests that during this ceasefire, Iran's been able to reconstitute some of their missile capability, that they still have some fight left in them. So, well, what do you think will happen next, and what are the dangers here for U.S. troops?
6: Well, I think the dangers remain what they've always been. You know, we're going to have incoming fire, whatever we do, to aimed at us, aimed at our allies. And that report about the missiles, I think they, as usual, leaked information. They leak the most potentially damaging. And that report's going to say, okay, they have a certain number of missiles left. The New York Times took whatever the highest, most worst case scenario number is and ran with that.
0: Yeah,
6: I think President Trump already named the next mission Operation Sledgehammer.
0: Sorry, Jim, if I could just jump in. I just want to understand that completely. Yeah. So what you're saying is oftentimes the Pentagon will do an assessment. They'll utilize various sources and various intelligence agencies. They'll come up with a range of assessments of what the enemy's capabilities mm-hmm. are. Someone leaked that, but they leaked out the highest end estimates. There could very well be counter intelligence assessments that actually show a very different picture, but that's not what got reported.
6: Right, much lower. There's going to be a range, and it's wide range because we don't know. Nobody has definitive intelligence on any of that, including the Iranians.
0: Yeah.
6: So the idea that they pick the scariest number, like, oh, no, they have all their stuff and everything's perfect. No, those are defeat mongers who, as you mentioned in the intro, are trying to push President Trump to stop this war before we take it to the finish that we want and deserve and have earned. So I think I'm starting to say he named it already. It's already Operation Sledgehammer is the next one. And I think that's kind of a point that they're going to break some things in addition probably to military. They may break some of the infrastructure this time. And he's going to see what happens in China. He's going to go ahead and talk to the Chinese, see if maybe they'll put a little pressure on him and let the Iranians know that if he gets a deal with China of any kind, maybe we're better friend for them than Iran is, since they like the cheap oil, but they also need a global marketplace, which we kind of own. So a lot of things in play. In the end, the pressure is on them, and President Trump's patient enough to see this through.
0: There are at least three Marine Expeditionary Units there poised and ready to go. These MEUs, my understanding, Jim, please, you're the expert here. These MEUs don't represent a invasion force or an occupational force, right? These MEUs, they will be boots on the ground if needed, but they'll be employed in very specific missions to handle one thing or one area and just secure that operation. Tell me how they might be deployed if deployed.
6: Yeah, nobody wants to put our troops on the ground because then every short-range piece of munitions that the Iranians have will be aimed at them. And when you do that, when you put troops on the ground, they don't have a ton of air defense. Like those ships, those carrier groups and the battle groups of naval vessels have massive air defense. Troops on the ground don't, so we don't want to do that. It'll be some sort of short-term raid. One good use might be if we get enough pressure on them and they agree to let us get the uranium, which President Trump has said he's going to maybe go get it. I don't think he was talking about a covert middle of the night send in the SEALs to sneak out with it because it's buried underground. But the Marines could go secure a perimeter. We could go in, air land some equipment, and then bring it out the hard way, you know, but that would require, again, breaking the regime enough they agree to that because they need to get their oil out before they have to shut down their oil fields and destroy them. And they need money to feed and pay everyone in the country. So that's probably the most likely use of ground troops.
0: But Jim Hansen, if they do send in the SEALs to do that covert operation, just think of the dozens and dozens and dozens of books that will be written about it after the fact.
6: I mean, they're probably already written. You know, there's ghostwriters have been going crazy on that. But let them do it. I love the SEALs. Nobody else spins a ball on their nose like those special operators. We love the SEALs.
0: Jim, the president's in Beijing. He's going to be meeting with China. A lot of people are suggesting that China could be the wild card here, that China actually holds quite a bit of influence over Iran. China certainly has an interest in this military endeavor, but I'm not quite sure what their interest is. Do they like to see this prolonged and put the United States in a box here? Theoretically, people think the United States is in a box. I don't think they are, but maybe from China's perspective and the international community's perspective, that this is harming the United States. Does China like that and they want to encourage it? Or does China want their oil? Pure and simple. They just want business, and right now this is not good for business.
6: Yes to both. Yeah, and that's the situation. Anything that throws the United States off balance, China sees to their advantage. And this has thrown us off balance to some extent. You know, we're catching lots of crap from people around the world and the media and the opposition here at home. But in the end, China needs that oil. You know, they did a smart thing. They actually filled up their strategic reserves when the bombing and stuff started last year. So they had a decent amount of oil on hand, but they're using that because they lost Venezuela. We took that away from them. They lost Iran. We took that away from them. And that was cheap oil because that was illegal oil that they were buying, you know, on the black market. Taking that out of their supply, now they're burning oil they have, and they have to now pay market prices that they allowed by letting Iran do this to drive up. So it's a, you know, mixed situation for them. I think in the end, the energy costs are more important to them than that. And they'll probably want to get some kind of trade deal that's advantageous to them in return for it. And I think that would be fine. You know, in the end, if we don't have to fight China and we can get Iran out of play, let's do that rather than, you know, create chaos in the Middle East for no reason.
0: Well, and if they want oil, we got plenty of it. We're the number one producer of oil now, and it's a lot easier to get it from us via Alaska and across the Pacific than it is to have to deal with the lunatics in the Middle East.
6: Sounds like a trade deal. Does President Trump do that? Is he like maybe the art of the deal guy?
0: He might be good at deals.
6: How could that turn out?
0: Real
6: fast. He's a dealer, and that's
0: Marco Rubio is part of this delegation. Did you see his drip on Air Force One yesterday? Was he dressed like Maduro as he was being taken away in his Nike sweats?
6: You know, Trump grabbed his team and he put them together, and it's like his entourage, you know, and he's got them all. They're showing off. You know, they're really fronting toward China and saying, we're coming. I'm bringing the richest man in the world. I'm bringing the heads of the biggest CEOs. I'm bringing Pete Hegseth, Marco Rubio, Bessent, all my guys, and we're going to deal. And I think that's the way to posture. That's what Trump's good at, and he's got to be loving this.
0: Jim Hansen, known as the kinder, gentler East Coast version of Kurt Schlichter. Always great to talk with you, Jim. Thanks for joining us.
6: Good to be with you, Larry.
0: That is Jim Hansen. Check him out. He does some great work there for World Strat. You know, so many people living with everyday pain think they are just stuck with it. It is what it is. I've heard that all the time. I heard that from my dad when he got to be a certain age. It doesn't have to be that way. Listen to this. 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
1: I'm Larry O'Connor. Good morning. 855-784-4255. A lot of you do have Iran and China on your mind, and I want you to be able to sound off because, well, you can't do that when you're watching Morning Joe or Anderson Cooper. That's what makes us different. So we'll begin with Ben and Culpepper listening on our flagship, the mighty WMAL. Good morning, Ben. Thanks for calling. I'm Larry.
2: Good morning, Larry. And I forgot to tell you last time, congratulations on the promotion.
1: So, thank you, sir.
2: When I vote for a president, I want somebody who's capable of, it's, you know, the old cliche, walk and chew gum at the same time, or maybe ride a bike and not fall down at the same time, or maybe go to the beach and stay awake at the same time. I want someone who's not Joe Biden, who can tell the military, go bomb Iran, have fun, and then walk out of the room, hop on Air Force One, stare down Xi Jinping while tweeting at the same time. Okay.
1: Yeah. Well, you got your man, Ben, because that you described our current commander-in-chief. And, you know, there's a precedent for this. People forget in the first Trump administration, Xi Jinping was doing a mini-summit at Mar-a-Lago. And while he was there, right before dinner, President Trump ordered an attack, a missile strike, on a Taliban terrorist in Afghanistan. And during the dinner with Xi Jinping, they came and delivered the report to the president, and he showed it just as a flex, as a demonstration of the power that we have, that he can sit there at Mar-a-Lago, have a beautiful chocolate cake with Xi Jinping while killing terrorists halfway around the world. I wouldn't be surprised if he did something similar while in Beijing.
2: Exactly, and I love the power move, like what he did with the Taliban leadership and the satellite photo of his house. I love that kind of stuff.
1: That's right.
2: And
1: I agree, Ben.
2: I love the name, Operation Sledgehammer. You combine that with, like, the Scott Baio stuff from 2016. I think Donald Trump really liked 80s TV shows.
1: I think you're right, Ben. The question is, will Peter Gabriel be participating in Operation Sledgehammer? We'll find out. Ben and Culpepper, thanks for calling. Jay in San Antonio, listening to 9:30 a.m. in San Antonio, Texas. Good morning, Jay. What's on your mind about the Iranian conflict?
3: Hey, good morning, Larry. Hey, a lot. I was 9 years old when the jihadis first came on our radar in Munich, Germany, in 1972. Yeah, and slaughtered innocent Jewish athletes. And then 8 years later, when I was in high school, Iran fell. And I don't think we knew what Islam was. It forced me into the military. I'm retired military at that time in Iraq and Afghanistan and Qatar. I'm very happy that we finally are attacking a country that daily has chanted death to America, death to Israel, death to Christians for the last 50 years, 47, however we count them. I'm very happy about all of that. But the job isn't done. We can destroy their Army, Air Force, Navy, Marines, their missile batteries, but we've left the Iranian Guard in place, and that's the biggest threat to the Iranians right now. They need to be destroyed to the level of an unconditional surrender, just like Japan. There's no more negotiating. It's an unconditional surrender. They have to cry uncle. I think the Chinese are feeding them behind the lines. That's why their missiles are rebuilding. I think Trump ought to destroy them. I don't know why he wants to take out their power plants and bridges. That's just going to hurt the entire country. And there's a lot of people in that country that want to live like Americans. So
1: agreed.
3: I'd say go for the jugular, get an unconditional surrender, come back with the victory, and win the elections in November.
1: Well, Jay, listen, I think there's a lot of people who agree with you, and I'm inclined to agree with you, too, but there are some strategic as well as tactical questions about how to carry that off. First and foremost, can you do that? Can you destroy the Revolutionary Guard and go for the jugular and do a complete and total unconditional surrender without utilizing an invasion force on the ground?
3: It'd be tough, but I think it could be done. But if we had to do it, we need to do it like we did with Iraq. We were afraid of the Red Guard in 1991 before we invaded, you know, after they invaded Kuwait and we pushed them back into Iraq. And we watched them surrender like pansies wearing their white flags all over the place. I think it'd be a lot of the same here. I think they're looking for an excuse to surrender and start over again.
1: Mm.
3: And we ought to keep targeting the mullahs. We had to, because I want them to come back and start targeting the mullahs that are in the United States. I'm so sick of these pieces of garbage telling us that they own this country and they're going to take us over. And I think it's just time that we identify them as domestic enemy and go after them just like we did the Iranian mullahs and kill every last one of them and deport all the rest.
1: I appreciate the call from San Antonio. Thank you for listening. Thanks for being a part of our conversation this morning. And we shall see what the president does, what his next step is, and whether, in fact, it is a power move while in Beijing. be fascinating to watch. Also, by the way, in the news yesterday, we touched on it a little bit in the last hour, but I just want to update you. FDA Administrator Commissioner Marty McCarry resigned his position yesterday. It's an interesting story in that the president praised him on his way out the door, sang his praises, said how amazing and wonderful he was, thanked him for his service, and said that the new acting commissioner would be Kyle Diamantas, his second-in-command over there at FDA. Also, the Secretary of Health and Human Services, Robert F. Kennedy Jr., also sang Marty McCarry's praises, celebrated what a warrior he was, how great he was. So his immediate boss, RFKJ, and then the boss's boss of bosses, Donald Trump, all loved this guy. So why did he go? Why did he have to go? Was it his idea? Well, reports are that he was at odds with the pro-life groups, specifically the Susan B. Anthony Pro-Life America organization. They were pushing for his firing mostly because he expressed indifference over safety regulations on abortion drugs, something that the pro-life community was incredibly intent on getting to the bottom of, as something that should be done. Marty McCarry is a good man, but he seemed to have a blind spot for the abortion issue, and now he's gone. I'm Larry O'Connor. This is O'Connor & Company.
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6: News this hour from Town Hall. I'm Jason Walker. President Trump kicking off his visit earlier in the day to China with pomp and pageantry at the Great Hall of the People. And, of course, key talks and a state banquet later coming up with President Xi Jinping. And he had high praise for the Chinese leader.
7: We've had a fantastic relationship. We've gotten along. When there were difficulties, we worked it out. I would call you and you would call me. And whenever we had a problem... People don't know. Whenever we had a problem, we worked that out very quickly. And we're going to have a fantastic future together.
6: President Trump says the delegation of top businessmen that traveled to Beijing with him want to do business with Beijing.
7: I didn't want the second or the third in the company. I wanted only the top. And they're here today to pay respects to you and to China. And they look forward to trade and doing business, and it's going to be totally reciprocal on our behalf.
6: President says he remains very optimistic.
7: It's an honor to be with you. It's an honor to be your friend. And the relationship between China and the USA is going to be better than ever before. Thank you very much. Thank you.
6: There was only one so-called fly in the ointment earlier in the day when the Chinese leader warned President Trump Concerning the Taiwan matter, he said if it's not handled right, it could end up in a conflict. A Utah mother who wrote a child's book about grief after her husband's death is now going to serve in prison without parole for his murder. Corey Richens was convicted in March of poisoning her husband Eric with fentanyl in 2022. 11 people surviving a plane crash off the coast of Florida. They spent some time on a raft. They've now been rescued. More on these stories, townhall.com.
8: No.
9: Hey, it's Joe Piscopo. 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
6: Now, some experts may agree. Others say the latest economic news is spot on. Rising food prices connected to rising fuel cost. Donna Warder has more on the story.
10: The Labor Department's latest report on consumer prices says the cost of groceries rose 2.9% in April compared to the same time last year. When you include eating out, food costs are 3.2% higher. Cindy Ayers Elliott, CEO of Footprint Farms in Jackson, Mississippi, says she tries to keep increased costs to a minimum.
11: The increase has been in every aspect. It's from the nutrients, from the fertilizer, from the nutrients that we use. It's from the diesel fuel cost, it's the gas fuel cost, but it's also about everything. I mean, down to the seeds. Our seeds are triple the cost it was last year.
10: I'm Donna Warder.
6: 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A new contract for flight attendants at United Airlines.
12: United Airlines flight attendants have approved a new labor contract covering about 30,000 flight attendants, marking their first pay increases in 6 years. The agreement includes an average 31% pay raise this summer and boarding pay worth an additional 7 to 8% in compensation. The agreement also secures expanded job security, pay for lengthy stays, and 10 weeks of paid parental leave. Union leaders say the deal sets a new industry benchmark. I'm Lisa Dwyer.
6: Well, the Trump administration is now expanding its fraud-busting initiative in federal health programs. Vice President J.D. Vance announcing this week a $1.3 billion deferral of Medicaid funding to California, which is said to be the largest ever deferral. More on these stories, townhall.com.
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1: Our friend Chris DeGaulle, who is hoping to be Jason Smith's colleague there as the representative from Maryland 6. We, of course, are happy to be joined by friend of the program, the chairman of Ways and Means. That's the powerful part the nicest guy on Capitol Hill, Jason Smith. Chairman Smith, thanks for joining us.
8: Larry, I don't know about all that, but it's good to be with you.
1: It's true. No, seriously, usually people that have a job like at Ways and Means, everybody, they're in charge of the taxes, right? Between Ways and Means and Appropriations, you know, taking money and spending money. You guys are usually hard-nosed, you know, jerks, and you don't care, but you're actually nice. You're part of the team.
8: I always tell people that Ways and Means is actually all the ways to be mean, you know, if it's done wrong. So you want to be careful when you're touching someone's taxes or
1: yes.
8: someone's Social Security or health care. It's quite important.
1: Well, of course, your job last year was to give us our money back, or more fairly, let us keep our money. That was, of course, your brainchild, the big, beautiful bill that the president adored so much. Just a quick update here, because we had our first April 15th, our first tax day post Big Beautiful Bill, after solidifying those tax breaks of 2017, and then all of the other tax breaks that you were able to engineer through that reconciliation package. I mean, did it have the desired effect in terms of letting the American people keep their money? And is this going to be a big factor going into the midterm elections?
8: You know, it absolutely did. You think about over the course of the 4 years under the Biden administration, you saw what I refer to as an inflation tax, the cost of all goods, go up about 21% in 4 years. And the Democrats, they campaigned this last election. And the presidential election was all about letting the 2017 tax cuts to expire, which would have resulted in a 21% tax increase on average to all Americans. But instead, we prevented the largest tax increase, and we made additional tax cuts that made the largest tax cuts in U.S. history, which actually beat Reagan's 81 and 86 tax cuts. And you look at just four of the new tax provisions, Larry. No tax on tips, no tax on overtime, no tax on Social Security, and the no tax on auto loan interest for autos in the United States.
1: Yeah.
8: 45% of all Americans used at least one of those deductions when they filed their taxes this April. I had a waitress in our district, Larry, that came up to me in Fredericktown, Missouri, and she's like, Congressman, I want to say thank you. I'm a waitress, single mom with three kids. And my refund was over $10,000. I will be able to pay for my rent for a year plus some groceries. That's huge impact.
1: Absolutely.
8: To an everyday, hardworking lady who's just struggling to make ends meet.
1: Chairman Smith, listen, you know the numbers, you know the tax code, you know how to wrestle these things through committee. If I can lend just a tiny bit of advice for you, and really more for your colleagues here as we get to the midterms, that lady, there's a lady like that in every single congressional district that I know you're going to be visiting for rallies, for political events. Chairman Smith is incredibly generous on the campaign trail. He visits Republicans who are running for office all around this country. Make sure that that voice is heard at those rallies, just regular people who have been impacted by this tax break, because we need to get those stories out more and more. That's how Republicans are going to hang on to the majority this November.
8: It's the key. People don't want to hear from politicians. They want to hear from real Americans and how they've benefited. And that's what we've been doing. We've been talking to those Uber drivers. We've been talking to the DoorDash employees. We had a DoorDash employee that came before the Ways and Means Committee and told us, because of the no tax on tips, I'm able to see my family more. Like, I mean, just stuff like that.
1: That's what it's all about.
8: That's a huge impact, and that's what you want to do. You want to make people's lives easier, and you want government out of it. And by making them pay less in taxes is a way to get government out of your business.
1: Chairman Smith, with Ways and Means and our tax code, that also means that nonprofit entities have a certain level of oversight responsibilities through your committee. And I got to tell you, I saw your office and you personally taking up the case of certain nonprofits here in this country who are influenced by foreign entities who are not our friends. You know, the president is in Beijing right now, and it's shocking to me that a Marxist, an avowed Marxist, American billionaire tycoon who literally lives in Shanghai, he's actually the proprietor of multiple nonprofits that are influencing the political discussion here in America. I'm shocked that that's legal.
8: It is absolutely crazy. And the foreign money that we have seen coming into non-for-profits, those are tax-exempt entities. They have a tax benefit. Foreign money that's coming in to sow unrest and chaos, that is their objective. And Roy Singham has his fingerprints on so many different of the non-for-profits that we've been investigating. Yeah. We've actually demanded additional information that we need to have next week. If not, we're going to have to go much farther and force it in there. Because when you look at the millions of dollars that's coming in and creating the unrest and chaos, it's unconscionable. We've even found money going to terrorist organizations from these non-for-profits. Yeah. You know, one of the non-for-profits employees actually was holding one of the Israeli prisoners hostage in the
1: Gaza?
8: Middle East, like in Gaza, which is absolutely crazy.
1: So wait, an employee of a U.S. nonprofit that enjoys tax-free status from our IRS. By the way, when an organization gets tax-free status, it just means that we taxpaying Americans who are abiding by the law who don't have tax-free status, it means we have to pay that much more in taxes, frankly. So we're subsidizing those behaviors. We're subsidizing a nonprofit that gets tax-free status here that was linked to a guy holding Israeli hostages in Gaza?
8: Yeah, that's exactly right. And that's so disturbing. You know, there's millions of non-for-profits, and most of them, you know, the vast majority are very, very important, whether it's American Cancer Society or the Alzheimer's Association, you name it. But an organization like the People's Forum, that their purpose is virtually to create chaos and unrest and destabilization in the United States. It's so crazy how they manipulate people and how they actually create other non-for-profits that create fake news outlets that push that propaganda, which are also funded by Roy Singham and Chinese money.
1: Yeah, and let's face it, an American living in Shanghai as a billionaire operating like this, it can only happen with the permission of that authoritarian state or at the direction of that authoritarian state. Otherwise, he'd be in a gulag right now in China. That's what happens. All right. Chairman Jason Smith is our guest. A couple of other items in the news I'd love for you to comment on. Colleagues across the building from you in the Senate, like Josh Hawley, and we had Marsha Blackburn and Rick Scott both on yesterday as well. They're calling for a relief on the federal tax, gas tax, excuse me. How do we get that done? And do you think that there's a stomach in the House to get that done?
8: Well, there's no greater issue that is affecting the people of my congressional district more than the fuel prices, the gasoline and the diesel. And I always say that food, fiber, and fuel is what really affects people's pocketbooks. And it's doing that. If you just even saw the most recent inflation numbers, they ticked up a little bit last month, and it's clearly the result of the gas prices.
1: Yep.
8: So if we can do anything to lower the gas prices, if it means suspending the 18 cents a gallon federal gas tax right now until, you know, to cause some kind of relief, I'm all about it. And I support my fellow colleague from Missouri, Josh Hawley, in regards to that.
1: Is there a way to get that into the reconciliation package that's currently making its way through the House?
8: Well, it can't in the second reconciliation because the Ways and Means Committee has no instructions within the second one. It's only Judiciary and Homeland.
1: Oh, I see.
8: And that's one of the things that would cause it to be birded out in the United States Senate. I've been preaching to my colleagues for a long time. When you do these instructions, you should make them broad. That gives you the capabilities. But we can do a reconciliation 3.0. But you know what? I don't even think we need to do this in reconciliation.
1: Let it stand
8: alone.
1: Put it on
8: the floor. Make the Democrats vote for it.
1: That's
8: or
1: right.
8: Vote against it.
1: I'd love to see those Democrats invoke cloture here or block cloture and say, nope, we want gas prices to stay high when they have an opportunity to bring them down. I agree. Finally, can't talk to a Missouri congressman without talking about what the Supreme Court just did in your state. They upheld your new redistricting. So you've joined the ranks of adding more Republican seats. How do you think things are shaping up for the midterms now as we see all the redistricting going on?
8: You know, for so long, everyone has counted out the House Republicans of keeping the majority. And Larry, I've been traveling all over this country, helping my colleagues and helping future candidates. And it boils down to just a couple dozen seats in Congress, to be completely honest. And I like our odds. You know, you can look at the environment. The environment's not good, but the terrain is. And I would rather take the Republicans' terrain to get to 218 rather than the Democrats. So
1: Jason
8: I'm pretty
1: Smith,
8: excited about where
1: we're
8: going.
1: We got to leave it there. We're out of time, but great stuff as always, Chairman Jason Smith of Missouri. Thank you, sir.
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22: 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The Answer.
1: Often say, well, you know, the rules are different, capital D there, for Democrats. It does seem that way, but I think it goes deeper than that. It's elitists, often Democrats. It's the permanent political class, often Democrats. It's people who oppose populist points of view and people who really do want to just live their lives, get the government out of their way, and follow the rules and just be left alone. That's

0: And well, maybe because people within our government, people we were told we were supposed to trust, were actually participants in the creation of that virus. Of course, I'm talking about Anthony Fauci and his whole team heading up infectious disease research and their relationship with the Wuhan lab where COVID-19 originated. Well, Rand Paul, the senator from Kentucky, has been at the forefront of trying to uncover this. We know Anthony Fauci has an auto pen pardon, and maybe he won't be held criminally responsible, but he's very well respected still. He still makes money. He still can go on a lecture circuit. He's a hero because he helped take down Trump, which is part of the problem, because our public health policy shouldn't be political and politicized to take down a sitting president. Well, Rand Paul has called Anthony called a hearing today, and he says that he's got an informant, a CIA whistleblower, who is ready to tell all. Here is Rand Paul speaking with the Daily Wire about this yesterday.
1: Senator, you've been working for years now to shine a light on the COVID cover-up that took place under President Biden. Tomorrow in the Senate, you'll be hosting a whistleblower to offer new testimony on this scandal. What can we expect to hear?
2: You know, one of the things we've heard for years is that when the different intelligence agencies investigated this, some of them thought it came from nature, some of them thought it came from a lab. But what we're discovering, and what the whistleblower will tell us tomorrow, is that CIA scientists were convened in 2021 and asked this question, and they overwhelmingly, I think 5 out of 6, said that they thought it came from the lab, that it was a leak from the lab, but then higher-ups overruled them. In fact, the report was written at 2 in the morning, and at 2 in the morning, someone scribbled out no and ended up switching the report to say, instead of that it came from lab, that it came from nature. So this is, has been a problem through the years, and it makes a difference because if we look to the ultimate origins of this virus, we think it actually came from experiments that were funded by the United States. And the carelessness of Anthony Fauci and others who actually funded this gain-of-function research in Wuhan, China, in all likelihood led to this pandemic that 15 million people died, and still there hasn't been responsibility. So this whistleblower tomorrow is going to reveal things that happened at the CIA and the fact that some of the cover-up continues, that there are people within the swamp that is the CIA over there that are still motivated not to reveal this. And it's interesting because Congress voted unanimously to declassify all of this. And the whistleblower tomorrow will tell us that he's still having trouble and was having trouble with obstruction by, I think, career people at the CIA.
0: Which is why this is incredibly relevant. That hearing will be today. And we appreciate Senator Paul, who we disagree with often, but not on this. And we need him to be the tip of the spear on it and get to the truth. And he's very qualified to do it, considering he is a medical doctor himself. He's a physician, not one of those doctors that aren't actual doctors, but they make you call him doctor. No, he's a real doctor. Cabot Phillips there at Daily Wire with the interview, and thank you to Cabot for that. I understand the statute of limitations just expired on Anthony Fauci for lying to Congress, and I understand that he's got one of those phony auto pen pardons. I get it. But here's what Senator Paul could do. He could get all the information in this hearing, then bring Anthony Fauci back and have him answer questions. Let him lie again, or let him plead the fifth. I'm Larry O'Connor.
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9: With SRN News, I'm Jason Walker. President Trump kicking off a very busy day in Beijing, in China, of course, with all the pomp and pageantry, at the Great Hall of the People. And, of course, key talks and a state banquet on the way with President Xi Jinping. All the high praise was there for the president. There was only one stumbling block earlier in the day when the Chinese leader warned President Trump the Taiwan matter could end up someday in a conflict. Russia is still just being relentless, the Kremlin ordering a massive daytime attack in Iran, sending 800 drones in. President Volodymyr Zelensky says 6 people have been killed. They expect that number to climb. Dozens wounded in the attack, including several small children. SRN News.
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11: All of our websites. I'm editor of Town Hall, townhall.com. Of course, you've got Red State, you've got Hot Air, you've got PJ Media, you've got Twitchy, you've got Bearing Arms, and all of our social media platforms. We are laser focused on these midterms. History will be made here. It's very rare that the president's party can maintain their numbers or even grow their numbers in the House of Representatives in an off-year election coming after a presidential election. You know, historically, that's the situation. In fact, I think the last time this happened was George W. Bush, and that was in the midst of the response to 9/11. So that's, what, 25 years ago? 24 years ago. So it's going to be huge. And we've covered these midterms already, all of the primaries, all of the redistricting, and a big part of the story has been redistricting. You just heard from Chairman Jason Smith of Missouri saying, listen, the political climate does not favor Republicans, nor should it, considering historical trends and this anomaly, weird thing that happens in the midterm elections after a president's party wins the White House. But as he put it, the terrain favors us. The terrain. I keep emphasizing this for you. This is not a, hey, everybody in America, do a national election and just tell us what party you like, and then we'll figure out who represents the country in the House of Representatives. No, that's not how we do things here. We are not having an election coming up in November. We are having 435 different elections for the House of Representatives and another 33 elections for the United States Senate, as one-third of the Senate seats are up for re-election. That's it. It's not one big election. It's 468 elections. And when it comes to the House of Representatives, we're still determining exactly where those 435 elections are going to take place, who the voters are voting in those given elections. That's what the districting is all about. And, of course, we're also going through the primary process to find out who the candidates are. Don't tell me who's going to win a game if you don't even know who the players are yet. That's why things are looking good for Republicans. And I've got an update on all of the redistricting that I want to give you in a moment. But first, Andrew Follett, he works with Club for Growth, and he's a columnist at National Review. He put out a really great graphic on social media. I suggest you look it up. It just caught my eye. He said if we actually districted America the way our founders intended, if we actually drew congressional district based on population, make them as compact and contiguous districts, if we didn't put partisan data in, if we didn't put race data in or any of those weird shapes, if we prioritize keeping people within their counties and connecting county lines to make congressional districts, which I think makes sense, political sense, geographic sense, if we did that, the United States House of Representatives would look very, very red and very, very Republican. He asked an artificial intelligence bot, maybe it was ChatGPT or Grok, I'm not sure which one, to say, given that criteria, compact, contiguous population, no partisan data, no race, what would the country look like in the House of Representatives? It would look like 280 Republicans and 156 Democrats. That's why Democrats gerrymander. That's why when you look at a state like Illinois or Maryland or California, you see congressional districts that look like something just fell out of the bottom of a pigeon on a sidewalk in New York. My congressional district, Maryland 3, I often said for years, looked like a squid making love with a spider. It was nothing but tentacles. That's why they do what they do, because if you actually districted our country logically, Republicans would have the upper hand. And as I mentioned yesterday and continue to remind you, you think redistricting is making Democrats run scared right now. Just wait till you get a load of 2030's reapportionment, where after the census, it's determined which states get how many congressional districts. Because if the red states like Tennessee and Texas and Florida and other very Republican states that have benefited from the mass migration from blue states, California, Illinois, and New York have lost people, and those aforementioned Republican states have gained people. And if we stop counting non-citizens and illegal immigrants, it's game over for Democrats. That's why they're so desperate right now. That's why they're freaking out. Latest update, as I mentioned with Chairman Smith, is Missouri, the Supreme Court upholding their map. So now that state is down to just one Democrat district. Tennessee, as you know, has gone completely red, eliminating their last blue district that was drawn on racial lines. That's been approved. That is done. So Steve Cohen, I guess he can run. He can try to be a better candidate. He can try to appeal to people in his district. That based on policy, based on his competence, based on actually appealing to and servicing the members of his district, instead of just saying, well, I'm in a gerrymandered black district, so I'm going to win, because that's what he's been doing. But no, let's make some politicians work to get the nomination and to win their election. Wouldn't that be nice if voters had a say? Steve Cohen can try, but they're already acting like he's lost, because he probably has. Tennessee is moving in that direction. Oh, by the way, one other update on Tennessee, and it's rather glorious. You saw all of the scenes there, the hysterics from lawmakers in the state of Tennessee, state delegates, state senators burning Confederate flags on the floor, bumping into and harassing and intimidating state troopers who were just trying to do their job and keep law and order. Well, those Tennessee Democrats have now been removed from all of their committee assignments because of their behavior. Because if you behave indecently, if you don't follow the rules of the House of Representatives or the House of Delegates in a given state, there are repercussions. You will be punished. You will be dealt with properly. That's what the Republican majority has done now. Our friend Sean Davis, co-editor, at The Federalist, pointed out that a notice has been given to Democrats in the Tennessee House that all the members of the Democrat caucus are being removed from all standing committees and subcommittees as a result of their behavior. In the State House during the redistricting debates last week, it included setting fires inside the Capitol and attacking law enforcement. In the state of Tennessee, political terrorism will not be tolerated. National Republicans should take note that this is how you exercise power. Thank you. We elected Republicans to hold the majority at the national level as well. Why don't they do something with it and exert that kind of, well, authority over the minority when the minority behaves badly and acts up? It's the least we can expect. So the Tennessee Speaker has handled that, and that's good, by the way. It's very good. Justin Pearson, by the way, that's the kid who went to Princeton. And, you know, there's old videos of him, you know, talking very differently and looking very differently when he was a college kid. And now he's grown this giant sort of mod squad, 1973 afro a la Colin Kaepernick. He's grown the goatee and he wears the same Malcolm X glasses and he starts screaming racism anytime somebody orders a plate of broccoli at a Denny's because, well, obviously that broccoli is racist in some way. Justin Pearson responded to the Tennessee legislature doing that, saying, Speaker of the Tennessee House Cameron Sexton just removed me and every Democrat and therefore every black elected official in the state legislature from any committee we serve on. This move strips nearly 2 million Tennesseans from the representation they deserve in the Tennessee state legislature. No, the move doesn't do that. It's his behavior that does that. This is the guy that was harassing and berating and abusing a state trooper. That's not how a lawmaker should behave in any state. And the inference here, obviously, is that it was done because they were black. No, it was done because they behaved poorly, and Democrats allowed it to happen and encouraged it to happen. It doesn't matter what color your skin is, Justin Pearson, but I know that doesn't make any sense to you. Meanwhile, over in South Carolina, for some reason, the Republican majority leader in the state Senate spoke up and opposed turning that state all red. thus apparently giving James Clyburn a free rein to come back to the House of Representatives. Not quite understanding that move, President Trump took to True Social and said the South Carolina State Senate has a big vote tomorrow on redistricting. Now, this was on May 11th that he said this. And that vote, he's asking them to be bold and courageous, just like the Republicans in Tennessee were last week. Move the U.S. House primaries to August. Leave the rest of the same schedule. Everything will be fine. Get it done. And they defied him, and they did not get it done. So maybe South Carolina Republicans need to get the Indiana Republican treatment. By the way, the gentleman who did this, the state Republican leader in the Senate, he put out a statement saying that South Carolina is a better state with a strong Democrat Party, which, by the way, I would not disagree with that. I don't want one party rule in any state in this country. It is good to have a strong Democrat Party to oppose Republicans, keeps Republicans honest. But by having a racially gerrymandered seat that protects a congressman from ever having to face any real opposition within his own party, let alone from the opposing party, that doesn't make the Democrats stronger. It makes them complacent. It makes them corrupt. It makes them unresponsive to the voters. So we agree. I would like the Democrat Party to get better. The best way to do that is to make them accountable to the voters. I don't know what got into this Republican, but that's a bad look for South Carolina. So moving on, we've got Alabama. Let's take a look at what happened in Alabama yesterday. Alabama governor has called for a special primary for the new House districts. Most of the southern states now have moved to redraw your maps, as you know. And Kay Ivey, the Republican governor of Alabama, called a special primary election to select candidates to represent the redrawn House districts as that state reworks its maps after the Supreme Court ruling. It looks as though Alabama will move to eliminate Democrat gerrymandered racist districts as well, and therefore uphold what the Constitution dictates. I want to keep reminding you, by the way, any Democrat who screams about what these states are doing in removing these racially gerrymandered districts, what they're really doing is saying ignore the Supreme Court and ignore the Constitution. That's what they're advocating for. The Supreme Court has determined that these districts are racist. They are unconstitutional. So if you're a Democrat and you're saying we don't care, let's keep them, you're advocating for the Constitution to be violated in your state. And for some reason, we've got some Republicans who are going along with that. Quick update on Louisiana now. It looks as though they're going to move with a map that does keep one Democrat minority district in that state, thus moving one more Republican seat over. When all is said and done, it looks like Republicans might end up with maybe 9 or 10 House districts after the redistricting mayhem. That might be enough to keep that gavel in Mike Johnson's hands. 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
11: Leader Xi Jinping. On Friday, we're going to have Gordon Chang, expert on Chinese affairs, joining us to give us his assessment of where things stand and what the president might be able to achieve there. There's a lot of things on the table, but I want to cut through some of the noise here because you're getting a lot of, fake expectations set up by the sort of mind meld sort of conventional wisdom blob out of Washington and Manhattan that they constantly try to frame these summits and frame these negotiations in a way that suits them and their interests instead of the real situation on the ground and what the president's hopes are. Let me cut to the chase. Here's who's joining the president on this trip. A whole lot of CEOs. CEOs from, where did they go here? I had them all listed. Here we go. Tim Cook of Apple, Larry Fink, BlackRock, Stephen Schwarzman, Blackstone, Kelly Orberg, Boeing, Brian Sykes, Cargill, Jane Frazier, Citi, Jim Anderson, Coherent, H. Lawrence Culp, GE Aerospace, David Solomon, Goldman Sachs, Rick Thason, Illumina, Michael Maybach, MasterCard, Holly Kohler Group, Sanjay Mehrotra, Micron, Cristiano Amon, Qualcomm, Elon Musk, Tesla, SpaceX, and Ryan McInerney, Visa. Now, you might not like big corporate tycoons. You may not like industrial barons. You might not like that these big Fortune 100 or Fortune 50 CEOs are all part of this, but it doesn't matter. They are a part of it, whether they're on the plane or not. If we're talking about tariffs and manufacturing and good trade deals and business relationships with China, it's those people who are the the subject matter at hand. We can't tell Apple to stop making smartphones in China. I mean, I guess we could, but do we want the federal government to do that? Like it or not, decades ago, we allowed China into the World Trade Organization. We decided to open up trade with China. We thought that we would change their culture and change their economy and change their government. We didn't. Didn't work. And short of declaring war on China or at least cutting off all trade relations with them, we're not going to step in and say, all right, that's it, Apple. You can't do business with China anymore. It's probably not going to happen. Also, to be fair, you've gotten used to spending next to nothing to get a bunch of T-shirts at Walmart or to get a relatively cheap electronic device because China is manufacturing most of it. If we're going to make some kind of resolution in how we go to business and utilize their contract manufacturers to make all of these things, those people need to be at the table too. I don't want my government just deciding and dictating all of these things. So the fact that they're all going along tells me that the president has hopes for a very real deal, that there will be commerce resolved, and that the tariff issue will reach some kind of conclusion when he makes his way back from Beijing. What does China get in exchange for that? What do we get on the table? Well, maybe it's an energy plan. Maybe we convince China to start getting oil and natural gas and energy from us instead of from Russia and Iran, and well, they can't get it from Venezuela anymore. Maybe we say, if you want to be a big boy on the global stage and actually be a global partner, then maybe you need to stop getting your oil and energy from rogue nations and supporting their terrorist and military activities and get it from us. That's a start. But what's interesting is what the conventional wisdom in Washington is framing these negotiations around. You're going to see headlines saying that, you know, Trump is not going to get anything with Taiwan. Trump is not going to achieve any resolution for Taiwan. Or even worse, Trump might give away the store with Taiwan. Let me ask you something. Since the Eisenhower era, when Chiang Kai-shek's Chinese loyalists fled Mao Zedong and took up home in Taiwan, what president has reached a resolution with China on Taiwan? When Nixon went to China, did they reach a resolution on Taiwan? Reagan, Bush, Clinton, Obama, did anybody reach a resolution with Taiwan? So why is it Trump who will be shot through the lens of failure if the status quo remains with Taiwan? That's a good question. Also, human rights. Oh, Trump's not going to win anything on human rights. He's not going to do anything about human rights. He's not going to achieve anything with human rights. Maybe. But what predecessor did? Oh, Hillary Clinton went there and gave a speech and said women's rights are human rights. Yes, she did. She gave a speech. What did it do? What did it fix? What did it achieve? Nothing. But if you watch other cable news stations, if you're reading certain newspapers in Washington, D.C., you would learn that this is a failure if Donald Trump suddenly can't get Beijing to reverse course of 60, 70, 80 years of oppression with one meeting. Stop. If we can reach a resolution on commerce, AI, and energy, and tariffs, and even get China to put some pressure on Iran so that we get the Strait of Hormuz opened up and a resolution to that military conflict, then this summit will be an extraordinary success. We'll be watching, we'll be reporting, and as I said, on Friday we'll have Gordon Chang to give us his analysis. Tomorrow we'll have Katie McFarland for hers. Can't wait to talk to you then. I'm Larry O'Connor, and this is O'Connor and Company.

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4: 56 degrees at 5:59. I'm Al Gattulo with local news first. Here's what's going on. The NYPD is investigating after a little girl was shot in the ear Wednesday evening. Police said the shooting happened in front of a bodega on Southern Boulevard in the Hunts Point section of the Bronx. 5-year-old was grazed in the ear. While gunfire also shattered the bodega's door, police say the girl was not the intended target. The suspect was trying to shoot someone else in front of the bodega. She was taken to Harlem Hospital in stable condition. The lower level of the George Washington Bridge back open after it was closed for hours. That's because of debris that fell from a ceiling on Wednesday in the westbound lanes of the Trans-Manhattan Expressway that lead to the bridge, striking a car. One person was treated for minor injuries. Governor Mikey Sherrill said Port Authority crews were on the scene making repairs and ensuring all roadways are safe. In sports, Orioles shut out the Yankees 7-0. Mets over the Tigers in 10 innings, 3-2. And Islanders defenseman Matthew Schaefer is the NHL Rookie of the Year.
5: Breaking news this hour from Town Hall. I'm Rich Thomason. The first meeting lasted about 2 hours. Chinese President Xi hosting President Trump for talks in Beijing. Mr. Trump describing it as a great meeting and calling his Chinese counterpart a friend. But Xi warns of potential conflicts between the U.S. and China over Taiwan. All of this followed a grand arrival ceremony for Mr. Trump.
6: There were trumpets, a red carpet, a military honor guard, and flower-waving children. As Chinese President Xi Jinping welcomed President Trump, and they ventured into the Great Hall of the People for talks. Trump began by calling Xi a friend.
7: You and I have known each other now for a long time. In fact, the longest relationship of our two countries that any president and president has had. And that's, to me, an honor.
6: But Xi was darker, expressing hope that the U.S. and China can avoid conflict in the trap of a rising power threatening to displace an established one that can lead to war. Thorny issues include the Iran war, trade disputes, and Washington's relationship with Taiwan. I'm Ben Thomas.
5: The British military says a ship that was anchored off the UAE has been seized, now heading toward Iran. Russia has launched a massive drone and missile attack on Ukraine's capital and other cities just hours after a rare daylight barrage. Today's overnight attack killed one person, injured at least 33 others in Kiev. An Oregon doctor who was on the cruise ship at the center of a hantavirus outbreak has been moved out of a special biocontainment unit in Nebraska. Dr. Stephen Kornfeld is among more than 120 passengers and crew evacuated from the ship, flown to different countries to enter quarantine. On Wall Street, the Dow futures up 252 points. NASDAQ futures ahead 58. More on these stories, townhall.com.
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12: 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You either achieve the rank or you don't. In addition, you have both outdoor experiences, which is important for mental health and just getting out there, combined with life skills and wilderness training. Our kids learn how to do first aid and CPR, or they could get a scuba diving certification. They learn archery, how to ride a canoe, but then they also could do a merit badge that's based on a particular skill.
9: 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The Answer.
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13: Good morning. Welcome to your Thursday morning briefing. 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Produced by Joe Sebilia, with news guy Al Gattulo. 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The Answer.
14: Hey, Joe on the radio. Good morning. Great to have you with us. We are live from Georgian Court University in Lakewood, New Jersey. And, you know, for a Jersey guy, I speak to you with great, great pride because this is a great school, and we're going to showcase all the great things that are happening. And it's people know it in New Jersey. It's a gorgeous, gorgeous campus. And there's all sorts of different programs that people can go to, from liberal arts. And it's started by, oh, don't get me started now, because they started by the Sisters of Mercy. And they came on, and if nuns are involved, you know I'm very happy. So the nuns started it, and it's all, everything that I actually, and I'm gonna, I will talk about this when I'm honored by getting a doctorate of letters later. And, you know, and I wish my mom was alive to see it, because I was the worst student in the state of New Jersey. And now that I got a doctorate, Ken Carmichael, thank you very much. I'm honored, just honored, you know, and I'm with some other really, really great folks too. And you'll meet them on the air, and we'll talk about it. So it's something different. And I love that we stay community minded, you know. So, so it's all good. And we're here, and we're live, from Lakewood. So, me and Joe are here. Debbie's on her way. And we're and Andy set up everything, so we got everything to go. We got a great guest list. Of course, the big news is this is the day that Frank Sinatra passed away, May 14th, 1998. Man, how many years out did you say that was?
4: 28.
14: Thank you, Joe. 28 years. And I remember, like, yesterday when he passed away, it was like a family member. Remember that, right? And Mr. S passed away just at 82 years young. 82 years young. And that's a day that we will, of course, lock into and then celebrate this weekend on the Frank Sinatra Show. Hey, so anyway, so Arthur Ardell is going to join us. First of all, the president's in China, and he's doing great, and it looks great. And he came in. They gave him a welcome like I've never seen. You know, because if you remember when Barack Obama went to China, remember he had to exit at the back of the plane? Do you remember that? How insulting that was? I mean, especially for a black president, no one said anything about it. They just put up with it. They just put up with it, right? And so now the president goes in. They got the kids waving the American flag, the Chinese flag, and it's beautiful over there in China. And now, what is the president there for? Only he knows. It could be the Strait of Hormuz. They're saying, no, not Iran. It could be trade. It could be helping out the farmers, what we need. You know, also, and I hope this is addressed, that the Chinese are buying up land all over the United States by military bases, and I'm sure they got us people checking that out. Also, the cyber areas, you know, they know exactly what they're doing. They, I mean, like to, but I think that Donald Trump's going to go to the bigger picture, and he's going to make a deal for the farmers, and I'm sure for the military in regards to Iran. Something tells me he's going to work out something with Iran. Don't forget, China needs Iran. China needs the Strait of Hormuz. We do not. So it's going to be interesting to see what happens, and we'll break it all down for you. But in the meantime, Arthur Ardala is going to join us in the 7 o'clock hour. See, I don't follow any of the gossip stories. I have no interest when they go on Court TV or they go and they go, did you see what happened? Who killed this person? I have no interest in that. It's a turnoff. You know,
15: Amy Fisher and Lorena Bobbitt, no, all these people from the
14: 90s.
15: Hear
14: it. I don't want to hear it.
15: Harding.
14: I had no interest in any of that inflammatory things, you know. But this case, this Alex Murdaugh case, I remember, this is the guy that apparently allegedly, and they thought he killed his wife and children, right?
15: His wife and his son, yes.
14: Wow.
15: One of his sons.
14: That interesting guy. I'm being nice.
15: Yes, he was a very powerful and connected. Yeah, there you go. Well, see, you know what the problem is? Because I know if I talk too close to the mic, then I'm going to get yelled at. And I don't want to get yelled at.
14: Listen, it's my show. I'm not going to yell at you.
15: Thank you. I appreciate it.
14: Okay.
15: Yeah, so, yes, allegedly, he killed his wife and his son. And he comes from a very powerful family in the legal community in this area.
14: I remember
15: South
14: that
15: Carolina.
14: Case.
15: Yes.
14: So he got off?
15: On the murder charges, they were overturned. So now he is going to be retried on the murder charges. But he had some other charges against him, some financial things or whatever. So he is still in prison. But the murder charges are cleared for the time being by the South Carolina Supreme Court.
14: On an appeal, Arthur will explain it.
15: So now they're going to try him again. They're going to give him a new trial.
14: A
15: whole new trial.
14: That's
15: crazy. So they're going to retry him.
14: Hi, Deb. How are you? Great to see you.
16: You too. Great to see
14: Good
16: you.
14: Good to see you. So
16: Hi.
14: Nice to see you. How are you doing?
16: I'm doing great.
14: Nice to see you in person. You got down okay?
16: Yeah. Ooh. You know what? I took Route 9 instead of the parkway.
14: Oh, Route 9. Good old Route 9.
16: There were
14: I remember
16: a lot of
14: that.
16: Traffic lights. And I was like, why did I take Route 9?
14: I love Route 9.
16: I know.
14: Come on. Isn't that the Born to Run Route 9? Didn't Bruce write about that, man? Route 9, I remember that. You know what? Why do I remember that, I got to tell you this, that we're kind of toward the shore as you listen.
16: Yes.
14: At Georgia Gort University.
16: Gorgeous.
14: And it is, and it's absolutely gorgeous. So, but when my father and Uncle Ben, you know, my Uncle Ben, his brother and his sisters and the family would go, you know, they came from Italy, they go to Newark, and then they're in Jersey, and then they would go down the shore. Even back then, this had to be 1920s maybe.
15: Oh,
14: right?
15: Wow.
14: Yeah, you know,
15: wow.
14: And mom too.
15: A few years ago.
14: No Garden State Parkway. There was nothing.
16: Mm-hmm.
14: I said, how did you get that? And the roads were, I guess, dirt. I mean, how do you go down? But I remember as a kid, we would leave LBI and there would be massive traffic coming off of 72 onto the Garden State Parkway. And then we'd take Route 9. And Route 9 was always, and also I remember they didn't allow motorcycles on the Garden State Parkway.
16: Right.
14: And I would have to take Route 9 home with my Harley.
16: Right.
14: I remember that. And or my BSA I had at that time.
15: Oh, wow.
14: I know,
16: nice,
14: I know. My English bike. I know. The craziest thing. So in any case, English, was that English bike? BSA? Was that a German bike? I'm not sure. But it was, that I went on to the Harley after that. No more motorcycles.
16: Cool.
14: No more motorcycles.
15: You wouldn't ride one again? Come on.
14: Say what?
15: You could rock the motorcycle.
14: Nah, I can't. I I miss it every single day.
16: You do?
14: You know what I miss? I miss a motorcycle, and I look when I see somebody in a Corvette. I gotta get a Corvette.
16: Yeah. They are nice.
14: But then
15: I ride a motorcycle. I'm scared of a tricycle.
14: But then I drive the Cadillac, the Gold Coast Caddy, and it's
16: that's so smooth, huh? Right? Oh,
14: you
16: wow.
14: see that sucker out there?
16: It's gorgeous. It's gorgeous. It's like it makes a statement, doesn't it?
14: But you know what? Can I tell you too? And good morning, it's Joe and Debbie and Joe and Al. Good morning to you too, Albert. I like when we have American ingenuity. You know, I like what the president's doing in China. You know, I like that. And we come, and then Cadillac comes out. They go, we're going electric, and the whole country went, what? Why are we doing that? And the whole lesson is electric. And Cadillac goes, again, this is not a plug, but we appreciate Gold Coast Cadillac with Bill Camastro. And they go, we're going to do Cadillac. Watch us. And Cadillac leads the way. And they look, and they, in my opinion, beat Tesla, beat a Lucid. What's the other one? There's a couple other out there. And so I love, and now I heard Lincoln's coming right on the tail end, but Cadillac was, of course, there first. Yeah, hey, so gorgeous. Arthur's going to come up, in 7 o'clock hour. We got a lot of guests, and a lot of them, like, from our Monmouth Ocean County Development Council, Dana, Lancelotti, and Stephen Chisholm. Apparently it's annual tree work day, and Joseph Billy has agreed to come out to my house and trim what I need.
15: Absolutely.
16: Oh,
15: do you really
16: nice.
15: Trust me with a saw?
14: Or that little pruning thing that they do. I don't know what
15: I'm
14: that
15: gonna
14: is.
15: I'm going to do topiaries around your whole yard.
14: Oh, please. And you know what? Do you have with my neighbors, I'll appreciate this. The tree is on their property, right? The tree's on the property, and then if there's a branch, and then it falls, and then it falls on your property.
16: Oh yeah.
14: Technically, don't they have to clean up because the tree emanates?
16: I don't know.
14: From their property, is there like air rights or something like that?
16: I know. Yeah.
15: You would hope.
14: I'm always the guy. I'm always the guy that's got to clean it up. And if you're not busy later, Joe.
15: No, by all means.
16: In your spare time.
15: Andy's going to drop me off.
14: Lee Smith is a journalist and author of The China Matrix. Will join us. We'll talk about President Trump's trip to China. I mean, they're just not the. They're treating President Trump like a head of state. They're treating him like royalty. And it's just fun to watch, I must say, you know. And Christina Novakowski, Executive Director of Northern Ocean County Habitat for Humanity. We have a litany of other guests. You know, Dr. Ken Carmichael is here. He is the Associate Vice President for Professional Studies and Business Development at Georgian Court University. And, of course, the Georgian Court University President, Dr. Eugene. Now, I would say Cornacchia. What's the best way to pronounce that, guys?
15: Cornacchia.
14: Cornacchia. Oh, yeah. But see, we always do that. They Americanize it somehow. But I'm wondering in Italian, Cornacchia. But Cornacchia. He's the boss, so we say Cornacchia. Yeah. We got it. We got it covered. Hey, Pastor David Watson's going to join us, too. And Dr. Josh Burns is with us. So we got a full show here on the radio, and we appreciate you being with us at 14 minutes after 6 o'clock. It's been nuts. I've been just traveling around. I don't even know what day it is.
16: Oh, wow.
14: I know. I've been going back and forth. Went to the doctor yesterday. Clean bill of health on everything.
16: Yay.
14: You know.
15: Thank goodness.
14: Yeah, by going.
15: It was nice knowing you, Joe.
14: I got the EKG was great.
16: Good.
14: And we go in, and the doctor was good, and it was back. It's all good. But you got to go through it.
15: By the grace of God, you're doing great. And you look great.
14: Do I look all right, man?
15: You look immaculate with the scarf. Tie.
16: Yeah.
14: Well,
16: nice. Very sharp.
14: The problem is this. I really need a valet. I need.
16: That's all?
14: Yeah. Listen to me. I go, because then they go, okay, Joe, we're going to go down to a Georgia court. I got doctors. I got, you know, we got the show yesterday, of course. And then I'm preparing for the Sunday show, and a million things are going on. Then I go, okay, let me get my valet thing. It says JCP, my initials on it.
16: Right.
14: And that's where I put all my clothes in there.
16: Okay.
14: The girls that clean the house hide things. They hide things. And it's a game. And I can't find it. I can't find anything. So I grab something. I can't find this. I'm rushing out. And then I'm driving down myself, you know. Yeah. I mean, it's not like Mr. Piscopo, can we send a car? It's none of that. You know, no beyond the people stuff.
16: No.
14: I got my suit. I forgot my belt and I forgot my shirts.
16: Oh, that's That's so funny.
14: What do you do when you got no shirts and you got and no belt like that?
17: You're in trouble.
14: You call Stacy. Okay?
15: Yeah,
17: Stacy. She's always comes to the rescue. She comes to the rescue.
14: So I said, so I go like this. This is my life. So I go, and I'm not in a good mood, you know. And I'm driving down, and I'm going.
15: It seems very perky this morning.
14: Thank you. And I go like, I can't wear my shirt. I should have a driver. They should send somebody. Can they send a valet the next time I do a remote?
15: Personally, I think we should do every remote here from now on because you can park right
14: there
15: in front of the building. I don't have to worry about finding a parking.
14: So Stacy calls while I'm on the phone. She texts a Duru. And by the way, if you want a great men's store, and I'm going to plug them out right. Hey, Frank, you should stop by and have them advertise with us. You know why? Because there's some guys in town that we love that are so insanely expensive. If you go to Red Bank, am I right? You go and you get some great clothes and they're spectacular. Mm-hmm. Oh my gosh, they're so expensive, but I'm so cheap. So I go to Duru. It's not cheap, but it's like you get your money's worth in a town called Shrewsbury. And the suit that I wore when I saw President Trump, and he saw the suit I'm wearing now, and he said, great suit. Gee, that's a great suit. He goes, do you go to my tailor? And I actually said, no, Mr. President, I go to Duru in Shrewsbury.
15: Duru sounds beyond
14: I know,
15: Nobu.
14: Man. He like rolled his eyes. Okay, Joe, only you would go, you know? But, so Stacy gets two, look at these killer shirts. Frank, you're going to love these shirts.
15: They're beautiful.
14: Yeah, look at this. I will not tell you how much they cost because it wasn't a deal, but we got, look, and no, usually I have the tab collar, no tab collars, like a regular shirt.
16: I love it.
14: But I need, cufflinks, you're the cuffling king, Frank Volpe. Maybe you could dig something up.
15: I actually have my cufflinks with me, but they're my JS cufflinks, well, so they're not going to really do
14: all right,
15: very well.
14: Okay. No, FS I could do. Frank Sinatra FS, today. Yeah. Like that. We've got cufflinks from Georgian court and a belt.
17: Oh, wow.
14: And I need a belt. My pants are going to fall down when I do.
15: I could take it to my tailor next time. Goodwill.
14: Yeah. Yeah. Hey, so in any case, thank you, Stacy. Great. I was going to come in with like what they call, I don't want to call it the wrong term, the t-shirt, the tank top t-shirt. Hey, how you doing? With my suit on. Nice to see you. Hey, welcome to the college. You ain't the man, Joe Biscop. How you doing?
15: T-shirt.
14: How you doing? How you doing? Like that.
16: That would be
14: what a spaghetti state, you know. I forgot my shirt. So you mind? You mind if we sit down and ring? All right. No, we're all good. All right. Hey, it's Biscopo, it's 19 after 6 o'clock, and Joey's here, and Albert's back in New York, and we're here, and we're going to have a great time at Georgian Court University. Just absolutely gorgeous, and we're going to tell you all about that on this, look at it, May 14th already on Thursday. How are we doing traffic-wise, Deb?
16: Well, I'll tell you what's happening right now. We are seeing some volume here on 440 northbound getting up toward Arthur Kill Road over on Staten Island. Kind of busy here at the Gothalls Bridge into Staten Island. An accident was cleared, but no major issues on the Staten Island Expressway getting out toward the Verrazano, but lots of volume on that eastbound Gowanus, bumper-to-bumper up through Bay Ridge, getting right up through the Prospect. It's a disabled truck in the way over there, Joe. Also seeing delays on the eastbound BQE up toward Atlantic Avenue. Over on the LIE West building through Casino Boulevard, cross Bronx West heavy at 3rd Avenue. Now, remember yesterday, the outbound George Washington Bridge lower level was closed with that falling debris. Well, they took care of that issue finally, but it was closed, that lower level outbound, all day yesterday. Everything reopened. Inbound GWB about 15. Lincoln and the Holland look okay. No major problems here over on Route 9 as you get right out through Lakewood. Partly cloudy today, high in the 60s. I'm Debbie Duhaim with Joe Piscopo, AM 970, The Answer.
18: Hello.
14: Is that me?
4: Yes.
14: Hello. Oh, hello. All right. Listen, that's good. It's okay. We'll get the technological situation of the show down. I had no idea. But hey, can I tell you, I'm excited about celebrating 250th. And thank you, Debbie Duhaim. Mm-hmm. You know, I love America, and this 250th is going to be great. So AM 970 has put together a really special event called Patriots, Pasta, and Piscopo, featuring yours truly and my buddy Christopher Macchio. Now, let me see. Sometimes I look at the clock, and I say, do I have time to dance a little bit with this copy? And I do, all right? 20 after 6 o'clock. Christopher Macchio is one of the great talents of our time. This is America's tenor. This is the presidential tenor. This is the man that you see at the inaugural events. This is the man that you see everywhere. He is a young guy, and he owns it. He's our current day Pavarotti, and he's he's a friend, and we're all in the same circles. And we said, Chris, do you want to come down and celebrate America with us at the radio station? And he said yes. Now, so Chris is definitely going to be there. Tom Holman, we hope, is going to show up. I said, I invited Tom on the air, and he said he's got a security deal. We may have to add a couple seats for security, but I'm telling you, whatever it is, we want you there. It's important that you're there June 24th. It's at Carmine's in Times Square. Everybody loves Carmine's, right? It's going to be live at Carmine's in their private room called the Frank Sinatra Room, and very appropriate today. It doesn't get more old-school New York than that, and it's going to be a special night of patriotism as we celebrate our great nation, our history, our future, and you don't want to miss it. It's June 24th. 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LifeVac is a simple rescue device that can change your child's life in a choking emergency. It's non-invasive, easy.

0: all across America, okay? 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But I got to tell you, I saw a commercial for another brand, and it was like a regular big commercial. I'm telling you, when I tell you about Michael's of Brooklyn, we're so down home when we tell you about Michael's of Brooklyn. We're Avenue R. Nostrand. I tell you about Fred and Johnny and Marianne and Michael and Enzo. And I tell you about Salvatore and Johnny and all of our friends at Michael's of Brooklyn and the family. Yeah, I tell you what, I'm watching this commercial, and I'm telling you, the best sauce is Michael's of Brooklyn sauce. It's right there. And they just stay organic. They stay with you. They stay with Piscopo on the radio saying, going out to Avenue R. Nostrand. I'm telling you, but when I look at the sauce, they are really, they consider, I think it's the number one sauce, but technically they're one of the top three sauces in all of the United States of America. And you know how we started? On this radio station over 10 years ago when I went out to Brooklyn, New York. And I sat down with Marianne and Fred and Johnny and Michael. And they've been with us ever since. And I'm telling you, and that doesn't just happen. And if you want to experience the greatest cuisine in the world, you go to Michael's of Brooklyn, Avenue R off of Nostrand, and the best sauce in the world you can get anywhere at any supermarket. But in the meantime, if you want to experience the best Italian restaurant this side of Italy, you got to call 718-998-7851. 718-998-7851. 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Serving that community since 1964.
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0: through.
1: Never, every note, every single note. He never let up for a moment as he executed a song, Frank Sinatra. Passed away in 1998, this day, May 14th. I remember, my goodness gracious, I was early in the morning and I was up. Somehow the phone rang and it was a regular phone. Remember the house phones we used to have? Mm-hmm. And I grabbed the phone and they go, it was MSNBC, I think. MSNBC. It was like, yeah, I remember when they all started doing the cable stuff. And they said, Joe, we'd love for you to be on the air with us. I go, what's going on? They said, Frank Sinatra died. Mm. That was like down a family member. Am I right? Am I right? Mm-hmm. And I went upstairs and I had tears in my eyes. I said, am I right or wrong? It's like your dad. It was like somebody so important. Mm-hmm. And so I remember we went on and we started talking. That's when I started doing the TV hits all those years ago.
2: Right.
1: But my goodness gracious. And I didn't go out to the funeral. You know, because I wasn't really on the inside with Barbara. You know,
2: right.
1: I was more with Jilly and those guys. You
2: might have been better off.
1: Yeah. Well, I didn't go, but I would have liked to go because I heard the funeral was great. I heard Frank Sinatra Jr. was great at the funeral, and everybody went out. And still, but to this day, Frank Sinatra is more relevant than ever. I know from the Sunday show, and then the kids that come up to me, and they're kids.
3: Yeah.
1: They're like, kids come up to have no idea who I am, and that English couple, you know, I say, oh, this was so much fun, and we love Frank Sinatra. And I say, and you have no idea who I am, do you? We have no idea who you are now.
3: They do in England. My cousin John listens.
1: Oh, they listen?
3: His friends.
1: Is that why?
3: Yeah, one of his friends had met Frank Sinatra back in the day, they love it.
1: He was so popular. Frank Sinatra was in London and in England. Mm-hmm. So rest in peace.
2: Well,
1: but
2: I think what was amazing about the funeral is... two things. One, when they carried his casket out of the church, I believe, they played Put Your Dreams Away for Another Day, which was how he closed his radio shows and his TV specials. But also, it's great to look back at that old footage because they interviewed some of the celebrities at the funeral, like on the sidelines. Like, and joining us now on MSNBC to pay tribute to Frank Sinatra is his dear friend Norm Crosby. And people like that. It's great just to hear their memories. But
1: Wayne Newton was there. I remember. Yeah.
2: It's some of the most bizarre characters that you can imagine.
1: Yeah, but the guys that were tight, that were close to Barbara, because a lot of us were not in that inner circle. I'll be perfectly honest with you. A lot of us were with Jilly and Louis Dalton.

0: lot of these guys that Mr. S used to hang with. And that was more our thing, mm-hmm. you know what I mean? But there were a lot of folks like Tommy Dreesen.
1: Yeah.
0: Tommy Dreesen.
1: Well, he was one of the pallbearers.
0: Yeah, Tommy was the best. I love Tommy. But, you know, and there was it was political, though. Mm-hmm. Who was who and who was up here.
2: Yeah.
1: Your old friend Steve Lawrence, I believe, was a pallbearer. Yeah.
0: Liza, you could see. You
3: know what I mean? Was a Pat Cooper at the funeral. How dare you not invite me? How dare you exclude me? I've made Frank Sinatra.
0: And Pat Cooper will tell you a story. When he and Patty, his first wife, would go to see Mr. S at Mr. S's downturn in the 1950s, around 1951, no one was there. He said no one was there. He told me that. Did he tell you that story?
1: Oh, yeah.
0: Pat.
1: And they were staying in the hotel, he said, and there was the billboard for the camel with the cigarettes, and the smoke would blow in their window.
0: Yeah. At Times Square, of course, Mr. Sinatra turned that around quickly. He really did. So rest in peace, Mr. S. Hey, Joe on the radio, and Andy, welcome back, Andy Gladding. We're at Georgia Court University. We're going to have a great job. We got a big show. But I got to catch up on our intimate hour here. Ben, when you listen, let me deviate for a second. Forgive me for having attention deficit. The show yesterday, Joey Sebilia, thank you. What a great show. The Heather McDonald interview. Do you hear that? See, but we don't have a PR machine here. We don't have like a public relations. We just don't. And it's okay. It's old school. They go, you're on the radio. Why do we need PR?
1: Stand out on the street corner and pass out the flyers to the passersby.
0: But the General Jack Keane interview. General Keane gave us mm-hmm. yesterday, mm-hmm. it was like over almost a 15-minute interview of what we're going to do in Iran. And mm-hmm. it was here, and it was AM 970, and it was the Piscopo show. And then everybody, all the management went, oh, yeah, next, what's going on? And the chatting with Heather McDonald, the problems, what's going on in the inner cities and stressed areas, that Heather McDonald interview, we laid into it. That's mm-hmm. radio, baby. Mm-hmm. I was so proud of us yesterday in that regard, you know, and not to mention the great other guests, you know, so yes. We try to do it, you know, and today we're going to have a little fun. We're going to loosen it up a little bit like that. But as you listen, you know, to Joe on the radio, we love you. You're part of the family, but boy, oh boy, I know. And when I'm not here, I know you say, Joe, we miss you and everything, but everything's great. And we're all family. And Andy Gladding's our engineer, mm-hmm. and he took a fall. like how long ago was that? 6 months?
4: It feels like it was just yesterday, Joe, but it was October. October 17th.
0: Andy's like, what are you, 6'5 or something like that? 6'6?
4: I'll tell you this. I'm 6'5, 6'4, and when I fell out of the ceiling off the ladder, they definitely heard it on the ground below. I think the people downstairs probably thought a bus crashed into the building.
0: Laughing? Why am I laughing?
1: The doctor is on the floor below us. They heard it in their stethoscopes.
0: He goes on a ladder, and he goes, now he's up, and then I hear, what happened to Andy? Well, he fell off the ladder. But did you break a leg? Well,
4: the ladder fell off of me is what happened. The ladder kind of kept going one direction. I went the other. But, I broke my arm and my leg. Joe, I'll tell you the best part. You know, you figure something like that happens. You know, you're going to be out of commission for a couple months, right?
0: Yeah.
4: Now, I go back to my house. I can't even get in my house. You know, I'm a big guy. My poor wife, she's pushing me up the stairs. The doctor, they give you crutches, one little thing. I got a broken arm, a broken leg. I land on the couch. 5 seconds later, I got a phone call from the radio station. Andy, how you feeling? You good? Hey, can you fix this for, you know, Mike Gallagher?
2: I believe it.
0: That's great.
4: Sure, why not?
0: That is great.
2: I believe it.
0: That is so funny.
4: So it wasn't really much of a vacation.
0: You go like, just a minute. Because the same thing with me, and I know we got a break, it's 6:33. Same thing with me, and I didn't say anything. I didn't want to alarm anybody. But our intimate hour, and I love you. When I went in, I had all my teeth. You know, you could see Joe, they look good, right?
1: Like $1 million.
0: Yeah, it would cost $1 million.
1: Yeah, exactly.
2: We did the whole bottom.
0: Gorgeous. While we're getting into it. And so that's good. But then I go in and I thank Gil. Long story short, one day I'll break it down. But Gil Lederman goes, you know, I saw something on an MRI and maybe you should look at that. I go in and then the doctor goes, you know, we're not sure. It could turn into something.
2: Oh,
0: don't tell me that. Don't tell me that.
2: No.
0: They go, oh, we're not sure. And, you know, Gil goes, it looks like it could be something. It might be something. I'm not sure. I don't want to tell you, but it could be something. Like, I got Jackie Mason, you know. Gil Lederman is a genius. I'll tell you right now. And I trust him. I go, let me check it out. They go, well, look, we could leave it. We could take it out. I said, you could take it out. What time is it? I took it to it. Boom, we went in. Stacy was right there. She was my guardian angel.
1: And by the way, the best jingles in radio from Dr. Lederman. I love his
4: jingles. You want two choices.
0: So in any case, we're all kind of on the mend here. And it's all good and everything. By the grace of God, it's all great.
2: Yes.
0: You know, but you got to get back into it little by little. So and then we're going to have a fun graduation today here at Georgian Court. So it's all about, so it is. But I got to tell you also in regards to that, make sure, and we should do a whole show on this too, guys. Make sure you're your own advocate for your own health.
2: Mm-hmm.
0: You think you got, people make fun of me. Joe, you're a hypochondriac. Oh, you're worried about this. You're worried about that. You got to worry.
1: Eventually, you're going to be right.
0: Yeah.
1: Eventually, something's going to be wrong.
0: Oh, don't make me laugh. Oh, it hurts. Oh, it hurts when I left. Okay. Hey, 6:35. I'll tell you what. Let's go to Al with the news, and we're coming back on our intimate hour here from Georgian Court University, live as live can be, baby, in beautiful Lakewood, New Jersey. And Al's back in New York City. He's got the headline news on AM970, theanswer.com.
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6: 56 degrees at 6:35. I'm Al Gattulo with local news first. Here's what's going on. Governor Hochul says no one wants a Long Island Railroad strike and that good faith bargaining must continue to prevent one. Hochul told news reporters Tuesday afternoon that the MTA is bargaining in good faith but needs a partner and said in order to get a settlement, the unions need to start working to find a compromise. The governor said she's worked hard to put the LIRR on stable footing. As she put it, yes, workers deserve to be paid fairly for their work, but at the same time, we must be responsible with public funds. Hochul said she's not willing to ask Long Islanders to pay higher fares. While she said she believes an agreement can be reached, commuters should be ready to work from home if there is a strike. The only sticking point right now is money. The New Jersey Labor Department heard from four more companies this week who plan on laying off a total of up to 364 workers. The worker adjustment and retraining notifications, or WARN notices, filed with state labor show that Embassy Suites by Hilton and Parsippany plans on cutting 54 jobs by mid-August. JPMorgan Chase in Jersey City plans to trim 51 by early August. Amicus Therapeutics in Princeton wants to cut 58, while the now-shuttered Spirit Airlines notified they immediately laid off all 201 workers in Newark. The New Jersey Business and Industry Association has counted around 6,700 layoffs announced in WARN notices from January to the first week of May. In sports, the Orioles shut out the Yankees 7-0, Mets over the Tigers in 10 innings 3-2, and Islanders defenseman Matthew Schaefer named the winner of the Calder Memorial Trophy as the NHL's Rookie of the Year. He is the first unanimous choice for the award in 33 years. Stuck in traffic, Debbie Duhame's got the answer.
7: And good morning, Al. Let's see what's happening right now over on the Van Wyck. We're seeing delays southbound getting down toward Liberty Avenue. They just cleaned up an accident there. Still bumper to bumper on the eastbound Gowanus getting up through the Prospect. It looks like they just cleaned up an accident, but lots of residual volume. Over on the New England Thruway northbound of Bartow Ave over in the Bronx, it's an accident waiting for you over there as well. Harlem River Drive southbound, stop and go traffic right into the RFK Bridge. LIE westbound slowing down right through Casino Boulevard. Now, if you're heading to the westbound belt, that's slowing down, getting right out toward Kennedy Airport. And watch for slowdowns. Inbound George Washington Bridge about 15 minutes in. Outbound George Washington Bridge, lower level. Again, everything reopened from yesterday. Remember, we had that falling debris at the end of the rush hour yesterday, and that was closed all day, the outbound George lower level yesterday. Everything reopened now. That'll help you out this morning on the Cross Bronx. Inbound Lincoln 20, Holland 15. Checking the forecast, partly cloudy today, high into the 60s. I'm Debbie Duhame with Joe Piscopo, AM 970, The Answer.
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0: Robert Walden Gassotto, Bobby Darin. You know, he came up right at the height of Frank Sinatra's fame, and he came on hard and heavy with a Mack the Knife in 1959, 1958-ish, and he just took over, and then he said the words. You remember this? You know where I'm going, right? Where he said, they said, what do you think? How do you like this show business thing? And Bobby Darin said, I'm going to be bigger than Sinatra.
1: Ooh.
0: Don't say that. So the brakes kind of, like, on Bobby, just kind of, they screeched to a halt. Although he was hot. I mean, mm-hmm. he was doing pop. He was doing rock and roll. Mm-hmm. And he's, to this day, one of the great, I think, vocalists ever. So then, somehow, they made up with Frank Sinatra. He made up with him, and it was great, you know? Mm-hmm. But the poor guy died at 37 years right. old.
2: And 37. You know, Bobby would have been 90 today.
0: No, wow. But he could have been around. And what, Joey, you say what?
3: Well, no, he knew he was going to have a short life because he was a sickly child. And
0: No. I find out things. What do you think?
1: Oh.
0: No.
1: Where'd you find out?
0: I don't think he took antibiotics when he had dental work. And he had a weak heart.
3: Supposedly so.
0: He had a weak heart. I swear. Wow. I swear. He had a weak heart. And now when I go see my Dr. V, my brilliant dentist, and he goes, here, take that. I go, give me the antibiotics. Because Bobby Darin, God forbid.
1: Right.
0: You know?
1: Yeah.
0: I mean, you know?
1: Yeah. You have to listen.
0: Yeah, you know, but the teeth is a thing, you know.
1: Oh yeah, it's
0: Frank,
1: etched.
0: Just give me a medical moment. Will you get me one of something like that? You know, put Al back in cancer corner. I mean, yeah, come on, something.
3: We're gonna do celebrity deaths.
4: He wants to make a comeback.
1: Yeah, we could cover everything, horrible. You know.
3: Tonight, the Mama Cassmith, did she choke on a ham sandwich?
0: Stop. Hey, so anyway, now we pull up, and there's security, and there's all the beautiful security here. And a gentleman by the name of Chris, right? Hi, Chris. Chris right there. Huh?
5: Charlie.
0: Charlie. I should know that's my middle name.
3: Somebody told me his name was Chris.
0: I said, what's his name again? Joe. He goes, Chris. Charlie. He told me Charlie. Were you a cop, Charlie?
5: I was.
0: Yeah, thank you. Where?
3: Was Chris a cop?
0: Down here?
5: No.
0: Where?
5: Newark.
0: You were Newark?
1: Oh.
0: God bless you, man. God bless. That's a tough gig. Thank you, sir, for your service. Who hands me a belt? Charlie, the ex-cop, hands me a belt, and it goes. It's like a law enforcement, police equipment.
1: Wow.
0: So I'm going to proudly wear this belt so my pants don't fall down at the commencement. And Charlie, thank you very much.
3: I'm on my best behavior. I don't want to get hit with the belt.
0: They don't call you Charles, though, huh? Nobody called you Charles. Mother, did your mother call you Charles?
5: CJ.
0: Oh, is that right?
1: CJ.
0: Yeah, yeah. No,
3: Are you a junior?
0: I always had Charles as a middle name. I never could understand. Do you know why my parents called me Charles?
1: Mm-mm.
0: I was the biggest baby in the, what's the baby room? What's the word? What's the, you know, the
3: ward?
0: No. That's a prison. That's a prison, Joe.
1: Nursery?
0: No, I'm talking about, what is it called, Andy?
1: Nursery?
5: Nursery.
0: Whatever it is, the nursery, yeah. And I was the big baby. And there was a guy back then, all those years ago, his name was Charles Atlas. And he was like a big muscle guy.
1: Oh.
0: So they called me Charles.
3: What a predictor. That was fate.
0: I know.
1: Wow.
0: Hey, Charlie.
1: Nice.
0: But in any case, thank you. Charles, thank you, sir. Appreciate that very, very much. Wear the belt. And now Frankie Volpe's going to give me some blue cufflinks. I'll be all right. But this is good. This is good. No. Don't take them off. I'm doing good. Thank you very much. But I got all the good cufflinks. I bought everything down. Ba ba bang. And of course, I forgot everything with me. But that's okay. Hey, so we're here at the Georgia Court University. Mm-hmm. We're going to talk to everybody from Georgia Court. We're going to tell you about history. We are in a mansion, which is like the main mansion at Georgian Court.
1: It's beautiful.
0: And as you come in, I know, it's like, it's gorgeous when you go in, but then if you look up, there's like a winding kind of staircase, marble, that you just plain couldn't build today.
1: Mm-hmm.
0: You see all the crosses mm-hmm. and the Blessed Mother statue and everything?
1: It's beautiful.
0: Isn't that great?
3: It's beautiful. So,
0: and then when I look up and I go, look at that, that's gotta be from Home Depot. I went, I said, look at it. I've never seen such intricacy on a ceiling like that. That's handmade, you said, doctor?
5: Handmade.
0: Huh?
5: Handmade.
0: Oh, unbelievable. Just beautiful at Georgia Court. Just beautiful. So we're very, very proud.
3: Very ornate. And they have a mural all along the...
0: Well, that's Home did the exit sign. Okay,
3: exit sign.
0: Okay,
3: got that.
1: That's it.
3: They have a mural all around the walls of the Canterbury Tales, and the best I have is a mural of the Peanuts on my wall from the Charlie Brown and Snoopy.
0: But this is all it's all handmade. All hand painted. Right?
3: Oh yeah, it's ordinary. This rivals your mansion.
0: Yeah, yeah, oh yeah. Oh please, my farmhouse, please. Hopefully, it's still there when I get back. You know, with the bugs, with that bug.
3: Well,
0: that,
3: the deer were out here this morning giving me an attitude, just like at your house.
0: Well, they had the moth, that beautiful moth was there,
1: right.
0: But the birds keeps hitting the glass, and he keeps hitting that.
1: They do that.
0: And that's and so your house, and every 2 minutes the bird hits the wall, the window. So now I go to Amazon, and I go birds hitting window because it's Amazon and they have everything. They have a spray that you spray on the window. I don't know if it gets rid of the reflection or something, but only me, absolutely only me. Hey, the big news is President Trump is in Beijing, and this is we're going to see what happens. We'll see what the deal is, but he's going through, and he's got all the high tech guys there. And he's bringing everybody. Interesting. What I don't know, how President Trump is playing this, and only he knows. How does he play the Strait of Hormuz? How does he play in Iran? Does he? I don't think that he just puts it aside. Does he say something? I'm not sure how he'll play that. Taiwan. What do you do with Taiwan? How do you do with Taiwan? What do you do with the buildup? With the buildup in the South China Seas, right? Or the oil reserves that are pretty deep in China right now. So there's a lot to get into. I have a feeling this was a trade mission for the farmers of America. That's what I'm looking at here, but we'll get into that. Arthur Idala is going to join us right at 7 o'clock about this Alex Murdoch murder conviction of wife and son shockingly overturned. Mm. So I don't understand. I don't follow. Do you follow those things, Deb? You follow these
1: things? Yeah, I followed it. Yeah, I'm not really exactly sure why it was overturned, but something about somebody was talking, I think, to the jurors or somebody.
3: Yeah, it was the court clerk who supposedly was talking to the jurors, and I believe she got probation. And see, one bad apple really does spoil the bunch because now they get to do a whole new trial for Alec Murdoch, and there's always that chance that maybe you'll get a hung jury or they decide to find him not guilty, and it's unfortunate.
0: So, and then here, that's a story, too. We got to break that. Swastika flag raised at NYU, Joe, you put in there?
3: Yes, I did see that.
0: So, did NYU think nothing of it and thought it's just normal?
3: I'm telling you, it's a scary world we live in, and it'll be interesting. We should probably talk to Dove Hagen or somebody about that tomorrow.
0: Yeah, for sure.
3: It's a scary situation.
0: All right, we'll get into all the news, and Debbie's looking out for you on the roads on AM 970, The Answer. How we doing, Debbie Duhame? How we doing, Wynn?
1: Oh, we're doing okay here on Route 9 as you head out toward Georgian Court University. No problem. Problems here as you head through that stretch of Route 9 right through Lakewood. The parkway looks okay northbound as you get up through Toms River. No major problems out toward the Driscoll Bridge. On the Garden State Parkway south at 143B, watch out for an accident heading right down through Irvington. Now remember, alternate side parking rules suspended for religious observance. Metered parking rules in effect. Inbound George Washington Bridge, that's up to 30 minutes. Again, that outbound George Washington Bridge, lower level. All of the problems from yesterday cleared with that falling debris. Inbound Lincoln 30. If you're heading to the Holland, that's still 20 minutes in from both approaches. We're seeing slowdowns on the LIE eastbound up by the Clearview. It looks like a disabled vehicle. That's out there in the right lane. Eastbound Gowanus still bumper to bumper up through 92nd Street and getting out toward the Prospect. That earlier stalled truck cleared. And over on the Cross County West at North Columbus Avenue, Mount Vernon, it's an accident blocking a lane. You now know where not to go. I'm Debbie Duhame with Joe Piscopo, AM 970, The Answer.
0: Hello?
2: Yeah.
0: Hello, hello. Hi, Joe. You know what? I can't hear Al. Give me the go, Joe. That thing. I'm not hearing that at all. Yeah, it's okay. No, it's okay. It's okay. That's okay. We got it here. Can I tell you about Dottie Herman? Mm-hmm. I'd like to tell you about Dottie Herman because she's had a show over a decade now on Saturday mornings called Eye on Real Estate. Everybody loves Dottie, right? That's another show she could do, huh? Everybody loves Dottie. I like that show too. But this is Saturday mornings. Everybody listens to Eye on Real Estate. 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
6: It's the AM 970 weather answer forecast.
11: We've got some rain in the area this morning that's going to stay around through mid-morning. It'll clear out a little bit this afternoon with just a few isolated showers left over, and then more rain overnight tonight. We hit a high temperature of 65 degrees today. Tomorrow morning, a low of 51 as that rain comes to an end. Another high of 65 tomorrow afternoon with a little clearing in the skies. I'm StormGuides.live meteorologist Stephen Parr.
0: 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All right, Joe Piscopo on the radio. 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
1: Down each avenue would be a street.
0: Oh, Debbie, it's Italy.
2: Love it.
0: Everybody wants to go back to Italy.
2: Yes.
0: We got to put that together. We had another Italian trip like that.
2: Yes.
0: Going back to beautiful, beautiful Italy. You had such a great, great time over there.
2: Mm-hmm.
0: Hey, Joey on the radio. Debbie's here live. Andy Gladding's here live off a ladder. We're not letting him get on any ladders while he's here. No more. That's it.
2: No more.
0: And Joe Sibilia's here. And we are here locked and we are loaded. Arthur Ardell is going to walk us through. I hate the gossip. I don't like the gossip with all the murders and the ridiculous stuff and the Luigi Mangione mess. I don't like any of that. I don't follow it. I don't like it. But this is such a big legal situation that we asked Arthur to join us on this case that was overturned. So Arthur Idala will be coming up shortly, right at the 7 o'clock hour. Okay, and also though we're going to talk to everybody from Georgian Court University. We're going to have a lot of fun and talk to a lot of folks. Also, regarding China, 8 o'clock, Mr. Lee Smith will join us live. All right? And don't forget, in the 9 o'clock hour, our friend Pastor Dave Watson is going to be joining us, and we're going to do Pastor Episcopo on the radio. Joe on the radio, AM970TheAnswer.com.
3: 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The Answer.
4: 56 degrees at 6:59. I'm Al Gattulo with local news first. Here's what's going on. A man is in custody after leading police on a pursuit from Port Washington to Manhasset. Started around 12:30 yesterday afternoon when a Nassau County patrol officer tried to stop the suspect near Main Street in Port Washington. The driver fled, crashing into several vehicles, eventually stopping near the Americana Manhasset Mall. Situation prompted a brief lockout at two schools in the Port Washington Union Free School District. A popular Toms River restaurant that many say serves some of the best wings on the Jersey Shore, 37 Eats, is abruptly closed after 8 years in business on Route 37. The announcement made on Facebook this week, besides its wings, is also known for its craft cocktails and chef-driven menu. No reason given for its closing. And New Jersey Transit Police investigating a fatal collision between a train and a pedestrian early yesterday morning in Red Bank. The accident happened just before 6:30. Officials described the pedestrian as a trespasser. The North Jersey Coastline train was headed from Long Branch to Penn Station in New York. None of the 55 crew members or passengers were hurt. In sports, Orioles shut out the Yankees 7-0. Mets over the Tigers in 10 innings, 3-2. And Islanders defenseman Matthew Schaefer named the winner of the Calder Memorial Trophy as the NHL's Rookie of the Year. He is the first unanimous choice for the award in 33 years. You now know what's going on. I'm Al Gattulo, AM 970. The Answer.
5: Breaking news this hour from Town Hall. I'm Rich Thomason. Following the first meeting of their summit, it ran a couple of hours. President Trump and Chinese President Xi are now attending a state dinner in Beijing. Earlier, his Chinese hosts rolled out the red carpet for Mr. Trump.
6: The two leaders inspected lines of troops outside the Great Hall of the People. Inside the hall, Mr. Xi said the world was watching and stressed that stable relations between the two sides was beneficial to all. Donald Trump wants China to buy more American goods, and he'll likely ask for President Xi's help to put pressure on Iran to end the war. China will want lower trade tariffs and may even push the U.S. to end arms sales to Taiwan.
5: The BBC's Laura Bicker. President Trump has warm words for his Chinese counterpart.
7: You and I have known each other now for a long time. In fact, the longest relationship of our two countries that any president and president has had. And it's to me an honor.
5: The White House says the two leaders discussed enhancing economic cooperation, agreed that the Strait of Hormuz must stay open, and agreed that Iran should never get a nuclear weapon. Mr. Trump has invited Xi for a September 24th visit to the White House. Britain's military reports the seizure of a ship that had been anchored off the coast of the United Arab Emirates. There's no word on who commandeered the vessel, but it is sailing in the direction of Iran. The Russia-Ukraine ceasefire was short-lived. Massive Russian drone and missile attack on Ukraine has demolished an apartment block in Kiev, killing 4 and wounding 33 people. On Wall Street this morning, stock futures are higher. The Dow futures up just over 300 points. NASDAQ futures ahead 59 points. More on these stories at townhall.com.
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3: 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Stuck in traffic? We've got the answer.
2: Cloudy skies, 55 degrees. What's going on? We have the answer. It is slow on the westbound Cross Bronx. Delays begin right out of the Bruckner interchange to 3rd Avenue. And if you're taking the George Washington Bridge into the city, it's about a 30-minute delay to both decks. 30 at the Lincoln Tunnel, 30 at the Holland Tunnel from both approaches. Also very slow on the inbound Gowanus through Industry City with an accident being cleared. Delays continue up onto the northbound BQE to around the Brooklyn Bridge. 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I'm Adam Walsky with Joe Piscopo, AM 970, The Answer.
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0: my belief in
1: the... Hey, Joe on the radio on AM 970 The Answer. Let's drop the music, bring the voice up a little bit, guys. Here we are. We're live as live could be at Georgian Court University. Arthur Idala kind enough to jump on the air with us this early in the morning, probably on his way to a court somewhere. Hey, Arthur, thanks for jumping on. How you doing this morning, my brother?
2: Oh, I'm great, Joe. Where are you now? You're in the Vatican in Rome with Debbie? Is that what's going on? And
1: exactly.
2: Somebody's on the ladder over there? What's going on? You got the engineer?
1: And I have the
2: Big Andy over there?
1: And Leo was letting me wear the pontiff hat. I got to get a picture. I'll post a picture out. That's great. That's the,
2: if anybody
1: the
2: deserves it, Joe, if anybody deserves it, it's you,
1: yeah.
2: Joe. If anyone deserves it,
1: yeah.
2: It's you.
1: Yeah.
2: It sounds beautiful where you are.
1: It really is.
2: A beautiful recitation.
1: It is a gorgeous. And also, I will be receiving a doctorate, by the way. And you call me Dr. Joey if you want. But I'll be very, very honored from Georgia Court University, a doctor of letters. And we're going to have it's a big commencement. We're having a big, big day. So we're very excited about it, because everything
2: great. I thought you were going to get a doctorate in good looks, Joe, because a man of your stature.
1: Yeah, baby. That's it.
2: Right up there,
1: So Arthur, again, we always talk to you about Supreme Court. We always talk to you about these high profile cases. So the guy said, we got Arthur for this thing. Is this, this may be beneath you a little bit what happened, but.
2: No, it's not beneath me. It's not, Joe. It's bad what happened. For those of you who don't know, in a courthouse, the court clerk is someone who has a tremendous job, a very, very, very important job. Who we all have tremendous respect for because they basically run the courtroom, they run the courthouse, the logistics of the whole thing. They work very closely with the judges and how they want things done or not done. And one of their biggest jobs as a clerk is to really take care of the jurors, right? My niece, who's 19, she just went to jury duty in Brooklyn. You want people to get in and out. You don't want to waste their time. And then if they get chosen to be on a trial, it's very important that, number one, we're considerate to them and their time, that we don't waste their time, but then also that we preserve the integrity of the process. And one of the ways to preserve the integrity is it's self-imposed. So the judge tells them a million times every time they come in and they come out, if this case is in the newspaper, on the radio, on the internet, on social media, don't read it, don't look into it. You only decide what you hear in the courtroom. Well, apparently, Judge, I'm calling you Judge. Apparently, Joe, what this clerk did with this clerk was told the jurors privately after Alex Murdaugh testified that he did not kill his wife and his son. She told the jurors, don't pay attention to him. Don't have sympathy for him. This is a very, very important case. Don't get caught up in his testimony. I mean, Joe, that is such a horrible thing to do. I don't care how bad a guy is or a woman is as the defendant. I mean, this is the United States of America. Everyone's entitled to a fair trial and constitutional rights. You know that. You grew up in a household where that was paramount. And the fact that the court found 5-0 that the evidence showed overwhelmingly that this court inserted herself into the deliberation process, it means that it more likely than not, it happened. And it's disgusting. Now, Joe, you could sleep easy tonight because this guy who was convicted of killing his son and his wife, which was a horrible, horrible, horrible case, after he was convicted of that, he was a lawyer. He then pled guilty in federal court. This is a state court case. He then, in South Carolina, he then pled guilty in federal court to all kinds of financial crimes where he got sentenced to 40 years, 4-0. So he's not going anywhere. The only change in his life, maybe he goes from being housed right now in a state facility to a federal facility. But don't worry, Joe, he's not going to be roaming the streets, coming to horse country, wherever you live in your farmhouse, and coming to stalk you anytime soon.
1: Yeah, because the whole case was so strange. I mean, he came down and he shot, he shoot family members and his wife and everything. And it was, I just hate when to watch these things on TV. It just makes, it's the worst of humanity. But this guy, not, he's not going anywhere. That there's, this is just one incident.
2: No, no, no, no. He's not going anywhere. And the clerk has pled guilty. And here's the only part that I don't like. My understanding is, he has pled guilty, and that's why the case was overturned, to doing this, to interfering in a court case, and she only got probation. And I am not a fan of putting people in jail, but if there's anyone who should be made an example of, because, you know, there's a lot of people who interact with jurors when they're deliberating. There's the court clerk. There's the judge's law, lawyer. There's all the court officers. You know, a message should be sent loud and clear. Like, you know, you can't be saying he's guilty, you know, whispering to him he's guilty. You're not supposed to say anything to them about the deliberations. You're supposed to say you need to go to the bathroom. You need to call your family and tell them, you know, you're going to be home late. What do you want for lunch? It's not supposed to go any further than that. So it was a little shocking when we heard about it. But the bottom line is he's not going anywhere. And what a waste of time, Joe. They still have to do this all over again unless he decides, well, I'm already doing 40 years in federal court. I don't need to go through the whole trial thing again. But when you're in prison and you have the opportunity to get out and go hang out in a courtroom and see new people, usually you take that opportunity.
1: Amazing. Hey, how much is it, Arthur, when you go into a courtroom and you're back at the same courtroom and then you get to know the clerk, you get to know the judges, and it becomes kind of like, you know, like my dad always would do that. I mean, he would always, they would know who he was, and then they would, I always told you this, the judge, they'd be in the holding, the referees, they'd put them in a holding pattern, you know, as the one case was going up to the, after the next case, and then the judge would want to see my father only to hear the latest jokes of the week, you know. So it's kind of like a fun. I mean, not fun because you know, you got life and death situation.
2: No, but you're right, Joe. No. You're once again, Joe. You're absolutely correct. Just 2 days ago, I strolled into a courtroom with a very famous Hollywood producer who's on trial. And this particular case, I am not trying, but it's the same courtroom, the same court officers, the same clerk, the same most of the media people. And I got like a hero's welcome. It was great. I mean, we hadn't seen each other in just about a year. And, you know, as soon as I walked in, the judge called me up. Well, you know, what are you doing here? I was like, I just came to say hello, Judge. I was in the building on another case. And yes, we are. There is a family atmosphere. And, not, you know, not to bring anyone down, but you since you brought it up, and there is a family atmosphere. Because I heard you talking about Andy in a ladder. One of the main court officers, he was in charge of training. So since 1986, Joe Bottolieri, everyone knew him. Nicest guy, Jersey guy, fell off a ladder last Sunday, fell, hit his head, and we lost him. And what the chief court officer, Mike Magliano, said was the best part of the court system here is being part of a family. And the joy that we get being part of a family for weddings and christenings, and then there's the heartbreak when some tragedy like this happens and a guy slips off a ladder cleaning his gutters, a great guy like Joe Bottolieri, and dies. So, but you're absolutely correct, Joe. The way you and Debbie and Joe and every once in a while Al Gattulo is part of the family. you know, we are a family.
1: It's so true. Hey, I got to tell you before we let you go, Arthur, and thank you. Debbie, you got to tell Arthur the story of my pop. He would go in the morning, and they would do basically compensation cases. Mm-hmm. And he would help, and he would stick up for the workers. A lot of them couldn't speak English, and he would take them, and the insurance companies would try to take advantage of the workers, and Pop would stick up for the workers and get the money. And I remember distinctly son and I were talking at my Pop's funeral. There was a guy, he was beat up. He had dirt in his hands. He was a worker. You could see he had his jeans on, just staring at my dad in his coffin. And I went over to him. I said, did you know my father? Said, your father was the only one to help step up for me when I hurt my back on the truck. No one stepped up, and he got me money. He got me back. He got me started, and he was there to pay respects. That was beautiful. But little did I know, my father
2: Joe,
1: was like,
2: any chance were any of these guys Italian, Joe? Any of these people Italian who your father represents? I'm just curious.
1: No. No. They were Polish. This was a black gentleman I'm telling you about. It was all walks of life. It's interesting. Aww. Mostly Polish, though, okay. From Patterson, like that.
0: Yeah.
1: So now, but little did I know, listen to this. Debbie had a story.
0: Yeah.
1: Because Pop would go. They would go to the print room. They would go to their little watering holes.
0: Yeah, Rudy's and Hackensack.
1: Yeah. And they would go and they'd all, and with New Jersey manufacturer, with the insurance company, by the way, Arthur. They would go and they would hang it all together. It was nice back then. It wasn't everybody fighting. But then you told me that there was a waitress that had a crush.
0: She was the hostess. Her name was Joe. Her husband and his brothers owned Rudy's in Hackensack. And when your father would come in, her heart would start fluttering because she's, oh, here comes Mr. Piscopo. And the way he was dressed, just to a T, just like you. And she said, I loved his wavy hair, his mustache.
1: Oh, look at that.
0: She said, oh, and he's such a gentleman. Oh, and she just said he was just so polite and charming. Huh? She was just so taken by him.
3: Yeah, it's so like great. That guy they met in
1: that
3: the
1: is
3: lobby
1: so the great, building. You know. So anyway, I thought that was so cute, you know, because Pop probably had no idea, you know.
0: Right? Yeah, and I see her getting her hair done at a salon in Hackensack now. I see her quite often, but we put the connection together with you,
1: fabulous.
0: And she was telling me the story, and she lit up. Yeah, it was really
1: and
0: beautiful.
1: And Pop took it so seriously like that. Yeah, good stuff. Arthur, when you walk in, the girls go crazy. The girls just drop.
2: Let's start talking about hair and wavy hair and hair salons. I mean, if you want to just like, let's put a dollar on the side right now. We're going to have a hair conversation. You guys did it. Congratulations. Good job.
3: Bald is beautiful, Arthur.
2: Thank you, Joseph. What a beautiful redhead you have.
1: wavy hair like you've never seen. No, please listen. I'm trying to hold on to mine, Arthur. You got the right idea. Just shake it off,
2: man. My hair waved goodbye, Joe. I had wavy hair. Waved bye bye when I was about 29 years old.
1: So. Arthur, thanks for always being there for us. Hey, by the way, come on any time and always, and I know you're crushing it on the Arthur Idala Power Hour every night, and you travel in the most elite circles, and we're proud to have you at the radio station, and I know we're doing stuff at Times Square, and you got to come down. We're doing the Pasta and Piscopo thing if you're around
2: June 24th. I got it. It's already in the calendar. Joyce, Laura, Frank, they told me about it in January. I go, you're telling me in January about a date in June? Well, we know you're busy.
1: It's all right.
2: You keep up the great work, Giuseppe. You're the man.
1: All right. Thank you, Arthur. Love you, man. Love to the family, mate.
2: Have fun down there, guys. I'll talk to you later.
1: Thanks. Hi, Arthur Idala right there. We're just blessed to have the best legal minds in Arthur on the show. And I'll tell you what, he's a lot of fun. We have a lot of fun. Brooklyn, baby. He is Brooklyn through and through.
0: Yes,
1: you know, like that.
0: Totally. 100%.
1: Debbie's on the roads checking out traffic. How we doing, Debbie Duhame?
0: Well, I'm taking a look. 9 right here as you get out toward Georgian Court University. Everything moving fine on Route 9 right now through Lakewood. No problems in either direction. Later on, that's going to be a different story, getting ready for commencement. Let's see what's happening on the Parkway. The Parkway looks okay southbound as you head down toward Brick. Northbound Parkway still okay up by the Driscoll Bridge. We do see some volume on the Garden State Parkway south at 143B getting out through Maplewood. That's an accident. It's on the shoulder, but it's causing a delay. We're also seeing slowdowns show on the Cross County heading west at North Columbus Ave and Mount Vernon. That's an accident waiting for you over there. Traffic slowing down on the Cross Bronx west into Castle Hill Avenue. Still seeing volume westbound belts getting out toward Lefferts Boulevard and the NIE eastbound over by the Clearview. That's that disabled truck. He's been out there for quite a while, so watch for delays there. And over on the west side south in the 90s, a disabled vehicle. Again, that outbound George Washington Bridge. All the problems from yesterday cleared on that lower level. Inbound George 30, Lincoln 35, Holland still about 35 from both approaches. Partly cloudy today, high in the 60s. You now know where not to go. I'm Debbie Duhame with Joe Piscopo, AM 970, The Answer.
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6: Today, there's an update on the U.S. consumer retail sales for April. Economists are forecasting another increase in spending, partially because of higher gas prices. Louis Navalier of Navalier & Associates says though the latest producer price index reading jumped up 6% for the year ending in April, he's still expecting lower interest rates in coming months.
7: Well, this is going to have to be addressed one way or the other, so I would still expect a rate cut later in the year as inflation cools off. You know, energy demand drops in the fall, and hopefully we will get a drop and then things will start to moderate.
6: Also coming out today, earnings from Klarna, the buy now, pay later payment service, also cruise company Viking Holdings and Applied Materials. That's your Fox Business Report. I'm Jenny Coselda, invested in you.
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9: In an era where it's tough to know which news outlet to trust, at a time where it's difficult to find facts, not just opinion, there is an oasis in the news desert. It's the Katz Roundtable. John

0: anniversary year of September 11th, the foundation continues its commitment to those who put their lives on the line for others. 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
0: All right, Joe on the radio. Andy, give me a little bit of voice. I need a little voice. And all right, here we go, baby. Come on now. I love that. And Piscopo live on the radio from Georgian Court University. Dana Lancelotti, great name, executive director of the Monmouth Ocean County Ocean Development Council. Dana, welcome to the show. Great to have you. Thank you so much.
2: Thank you for having me.
0: No, it's great. It's all about Jersey. And as you listen, there's so many people listening, and we all do politics, and we get into this, and we get into that. But we like to go back to our roots, you know?
2: Yes.
0: And even though we're Jersey, we're actually a New York-based a radio station, and then it streams internationally. But I love concentrating on New Jersey and Monmouth down the shore, kids, down the shore. Yeah. It's so beautiful down here. But you have councils, you have organizations that are actually in Jersey. Doesn't seem like we're that organized, but we are.
2: You know? Yes, and the word council is a little confusing because this is a 60-year-old organization. We've been around for over 60 years now.
0: Wow.
2: And it's basically the same structure as a chamber of commerce. We just cover two counties, so it's very broad, and we are very heavily into advocacy and helping assist with growth and development throughout the area. So we have a membership base, and we make sure that we serve them well through connecting them to people, connecting them to other businesses that they can work with. We work with nonprofits. We work with the top industries and also the small business employers.
0: Wow, that's great. Monmouth and Ocean County.
2: Yes.
0: You put them together.
2: I know, and it's kind of fun because I grew up in Monmouth and I raised my family in Ocean.
0: Yeah,
2: so
0: that's
2: great. So I am a true Monmouth Ocean girl.
0: That's great. If I got to give a shout out to Sheriff Sean Golden in Monmouth County. Lost his father. And Sheriff, we send our best and our condolences. What a great guy.
2: What a great guy,
0: you know.
2: Yeah.
0: And the law enforcement down here. Charlie, our guard, former law enforcement, got me my belt because I lost my belt. That's a whole long story, but we appreciate always law enforcement. So what's going on? Is it mostly just, it's not seasonal, because those of us who are in North Jersey, you know, I'm in Hunterdon County. So, okay. But then we go down the shore summertime, like the Memorial Day next weekend.
2: Right.
0: But this is 24/7 you're talking about.
2: Sure. And, we have a lot of, very big industries, like, healthcare is very big in our region.
0: Hmm.
2: Tourism is huge. So when you say seasonal, yes, a lot of people think of us as a seasonal area, but tourism actually impacts, all across the year.
0: Yeah.
2: And the tourism industry between Monmouth and Ocean, you may have already looked at this, but it's about a $9 billion impact between the two counties as far as, consumer spending in the area.
0: Wow.
2: Yeah, it's huge.
0: Yeah, it's
2: actually our top, Ocean County's top industry. Yeah.
0: You know, it's amazing, the real estate values. Oh my gosh.
2: And it's getting.
0: You get a house down the shore. You get I know, because my mom and dad bought the house. If they spend $11,000 on the house with $100 down, but you weren't even born. This is 100 years ago. But still, now, when they look, it's like in 100 by 100 yacht, a lot, and then they build the McMansions, you know, and of course then they tax you to death in Jersey. But it's amazing because it just doesn't decline in Jersey, the real estate, huh?
2: No, we're getting bigger actually in this region because there's so much demand with all the new things coming in. Obviously, Netflix building a studio in Monmouth County is driving a tremendous amount of demand for real estate. So a lot of people are moving in. There's a lot going on with hospitality because the hotels are packed with

0: you know, people coming in to work on projects, construction, film. There's just a broad variety. And now we're hitting our tourism season.
1: Yeah.
0: And in on top of that, we've got FIFA. And that's going to affect, it's going to trickle down to our area. Plus, it is the 250. So that's super exciting. We've got Monmouth County's 250 and also the Ocean County 250 celebrations all in play. So lots of fun.
1: You know, all of the roads lead to Jersey because we were out at the AFI event with Eddie Murphy a few weeks ago, and we met the head of Netflix, Kim Over, and he started talking about it, and he was a fan, and we started chatting. But then I'm going, how long did it take you? And I got to give, you know, I mean, the politics aside, but you got to give Phil Murphy credit and Tammy for bringing Netflix in. He said he worked with Phil 5-6 years to bring Netflix to Fort Monmouth. How big is that going to be? Technically, is that ocean or is that split ocean in Monmouth County? Is it mostly Monmouth County?
0: The real estate is Monmouth County. That's Fort Monmouth was Monmouth was located in Eatontown.
1: Sure.
0: And I actually worked in the hotels at that time when the fort was moving, actually packing up and leaving.
1: Yeah.
0: So we saw the economic impact of that loss.
1: Yeah.
0: Because we lost all of our corporate travelers and people that were staying in the area for that reason.
1: Mm.
0: And now to see it all building back up again, to watch that evolution as it rises back up with so many things going on over there. It's just awesome.
1: It is. Yeah. It's like, and here we are in middle of Hollywood and the guy's talking Jersey, man. 22 films going on with Netflix as we speak. 22 films they got going on.
0: Yes.
1: It's amazing. And not to mention, I think Lionsgate is in Newark. So it's happening all over.
0: Yes. They're crossing the state. And, there's been a lot of filming going on since that incentive came back. Yes. So it's been building for years. Yeah.
1: We are in such a good spot. And listen, we appreciate all that you work. Where are you from originally, you said?
0: I'm from Monmouth County. I'm from Seagirt. I grew up in Seagirt, went to Manasquan High School, Monmouth University, met my husband there.
1: Look at that.
0: And he's from Ocean County.
1: There you go. And Debbie's a Jersey girl as well, you know. So so we appreciate it. Dana, and I love the last name, Lancelotti. That's how you pronounce it, like that?
0: Yes, and I married into that name.
1: We always appreciate that. So many great things happening in the great state of New Jersey, and you're talking to Jersey Joe, and it's great to come out of this beautiful, beautiful college, Georgian Court University. And Dana Lancelotti is the executive director of the Monmouth Ocean Development Council. We'd love to see you come down here, and maybe we'll see you on the boardwalk, you know, see you at the beach, see you down the shore. But Dana, keep up the great work. We finally are. It seems like Jersey's finally hit its stride.
0: Oh, Jersey's the best. Mm-hmm. As you get older, you appreciate it more and more.
1: You really do.
0: It's such a fabulous
1: state. And we ain't going nowhere. We're staying.
0: Absolutely.
1: Thank you. Thank you,
0: Dana.
1: So great.
0: Thank you so
1: great
0: much.
1: Chat. I'll see you out there. See you for sure. Dana Lancelotti right there. Hey, Joe on the radio, 732. Albert is back in New York in the studio. He's got the news for you on AM 970, The Answer.
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3: 57 degrees at 7:33. I'm Al Gattulo with local news first. Here's what's going on. A New York man has been convicted of running a Chinese spy operation in Manhattan. WABC says 64-year-old Liu Jianwang was convicted Wednesday of acting as an illegal foreign agent and destroying text messages from a Chinese government handler. Prosecutors say Liu and his co-defendants started a secret police station in Chinatown after attending a ceremony in his native Chinese province in 2022. Liu is a U.S. citizen and claims his outpost is really a Chinese community center. A sentencing date has not yet been scheduled. New Jersey drivers are a step closer towards the occasional sight of no one driving a car next to them in traffic. The Senate Transportation Committee on Monday approved a bill that would set up a 3-year pilot program for driverless vehicles in the state and set up a task force to come up with rules and regulations for automated driving to coexist with humans behind the wheel. State lawmakers actually passed a law in 2019 that had a similar mission, but that task force's final report was put out in March of 2020, so it was pushed aside and mostly forgotten because it came out the same day as New Jersey reported its first case of COVID. In sports, the Orioles shut out the Yankees 7-0. Mets over the Tigers in 10 innings, 3-2. And Islanders defenseman Matthew Schaefer, he was named the winner of the Calder Memorial Trophy as the NHL's Rookie of the Year and was the first unanimous choice for the award in 33 years. Stuck in traffic, Debbie Duhaime's got the answer.
4: And good morning, Al. Thanks a lot. First of all, if you're heading to Route 9, traffic moving fine here right through Lakewood, getting out toward George and Court University. Later on, of course, expect delays to build with commencement on the way. Let's go out to the Garden State Parkway northbound. I do see some volume here through Lakewood. Do watch for some volume as well on the Garden State Parkway heading southbound. Lots of volume here getting down toward exit 145 and in toward 142, exiting for Route 78. Tons of volume right now over on the Staten Island Expressway eastbound. That's bumper to bumper out through the Verrazano, and that eastbound Gowanus still heavy up through the Prospect. The disabled truck was cleared out of the way. Remember, alternate side parking rules are suspended. For religious observance, metered parking rules in effect. Cross Bronx westbound still slowing down, getting right out toward 3rd Avenue. Lots of volume on the Grand Central Parkway West, getting right into the RFK Bridge. And you're building here over on the LIE West, right through Casino Boulevard. Partly cloudy today. High right into the mid-60s. You now know where not to go. I'm Debbie Duhaime with Joe Piscopo, AM 970, The Answer.
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8: 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I was born and raised in the Bronx. I spent almost all my life in poverty. I was raised by a single mother who had to raise three children on minimum wage. In fact, when I won my congressional primary in June of 2020, when I knew that I was going to enter the House of Representatives, I publicly said that before I was a congressman or a councilman, I'm first and foremost the son of my mother, Deborah Bussolette. And I consider it the high honor of my life to represent the Bronx, which is full of powerful mothers who have struggled and sacrificed and suffered so that their children and grandchildren can have a fighting chance at the American dream.
2: 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The Answer.
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1: All right, here's today's fun fact. You ready? He is Dustin on the Netflix smash hit Stranger Things. This young star is a proud graduate of Pinelands Regional. You can name him, and if you name him, you get that $50 gift card to Bonefish Grill on Van Zyl Road in Brick, New Jersey, all right? And I wish you all the very best. Hey, let me go to Steve Chisholm for a second, because we have, the heart of New Jersey is what we're presenting today out of Georgian Court University, and, you know, that touches my heart. So thank you for being kind enough to listen, because these are the folks that move New Jersey along. These are the folks that make us proud. As Steve Chisholm Jr. is co-owner of Aspen Tree, and it's annual tree work day. You gonna come up to my house in just a little while, Steve? How are you, brother?
10: Maybe.
1: Good to see you, man. How are you?
10: I'm well. Thank you.
1: Welcome to the show. So tell us. So you got a company that is it? You know, the Pinelands, man. It's a whole other ball game when you look at the trees in the Pinelands. As you know, I don't want to get into the weeds, okay, so to speak. But really, at home, I could recognize a Japanese maple, a dogwood, or something. Pinelands, it's wild down here, man. Right.
10: It's a totally different atmosphere for sure. But they don't have as many diversity as far as the trees go. They've got a lot of different plants that you're not going to see up in Hunterdon County for sure.
1: Yeah.
10: Sandy soil is just terrible. It's not very organic and fertile. Yeah. But New Jersey is a great place if you love trees like I do.
1: Yeah.
10: We've got more than 250 different species, and
1: Wow.
10: Yeah.
1: And now, do you sell the trees? You just work the
10: trees? No, we have a company that we've been operating for 50 years.
1: You're one of those trucks we see on the side
10: pruning,
1: of the road?
10: Pruning, removing, yeah. And we do a lot of utility work for JCP&L, keep the
1: good
10: lights
1: for you.
10: On.
1: Good for you, man. Because every time I go by one of those guys, I go, thank you.
10: Well, good.
1: Because a lot of the time, I will see in Hunterdon, and with JCP&L, they're friends of the show, and you'll see a lot of the lines that they just lower for some reason off of what would be a telephone pole, lowers right down, goes right into the tree itself. You got to remove that, but that's dangerous, is it not?
10: It can be, but, you know, safely, you know, thousands of people work around the wires every single day. It's all about training. So if you're not trained, you absolutely should not be near the wires. And a lot of people, unfortunately, get into trouble with that and die every year. So, do not recommend you touch your own trees.
1: Yeah. And most of the outages come from that.
10: Trees. Yeah.
1: Really that, you know? And but you see it. Do you pinpoint it? Do you drive around and go, I better.
10: We have other people that do that. They have troubleshooters for the utility company. So our main job, if it's not a storm, is to just roll along and follow a circuit every year and just make sure that they stay clear.
1: This is great. Where are you based, by the way?
10: We're in Jackson, about 20 minutes from here.
1: Yeah, wait. Don't you hate when they go, oh, Great Adventure?
10: Well, you know, everybody knows them, and I'm involved with the Chamber of Commerce. I'm the president in Jackson's Chamber of Commerce as well.
1: Yeah,
10: nicely done. So Six Flags is our largest member.
1: They're great.
10: They are great to work with.
1: They are so community-minded down there.
10: Yes, they are. And we're going to have a function there next week on Tuesday. They're hosting us and showing us the new rides.
1: Yeah, oh, wait. What's the new rides at Great Adventure?
10: They're working on some new – well, not this year. They're building next year's new roller coaster, so I'm going to get the behind the scenes.
1: You don't get on those things, do you?
10: A couple.
1: A couple.
10: I got the private tour of the Flash last year.
1: No way! I'm not doing that. I'll get you your truck.
10: All right. But
1: you know what? And it's dangerous. The work that you do, and we appreciate it. I'm telling you, is though. But when you got to get into the truck, and then you got to get that lift up there as high as you can go to cut around all the wires and everything and all the trees. Gosh Almighty!
10: The lift is a lot safer than climbing. I can tell you. It's easier physically too.
1: Like the old. How'd you get into this business?
10: I was born into it. I'm a third generation arborist. So pretty much since the age of 10, I've been out, you know, dragging brush and working my way up, literally.
1: Yeah, and you're doing charitable work too?
10: We do some charity work, not just the company, but I guess Ken was talking to us about the annual work day through the New Jersey Arborist Association. Mm-hmm. So for 32 years now, we've been pretty much tree companies around the state.
1: Yeah.
10: All get together the first Saturday in December and donate their time to work for a 501c3 and clean the place up and make it look great.
1: People aren't hip to it. And I wrote the jokes 100 years ago, you know, about what exit and everything else like that. Uh-huh. But I got to tell you, two-thirds of New Jersey are all trees, all garden land, all down the pinelands. I mean, you got that million acre of water, of fresh water underneath the pinelands. How gorgeous are the pinelands, man? I mean,
10: it's pretty. I mean, most of the state. I mean, you live in Hunterdon, and it's beautiful up there too. You know, once you're 15 minutes outside of like Newark Airport, it's beautiful. And people that come from out of state, I mean, I just had visitors. I'm like, yeah, like I didn't know New Jersey looked like this. I said that's because all you see is the airport. Yeah.
1: It's so true. So do you do domestic work?
10: Oh yeah, residential, commercial.
1: So if you have a neighbor.
10: Uh-huh.
1: See, and
10: oh, here we go. The neighbors.
1: And they're nice neighbors. And you like your neighbors.
10: I like my neighbors.
1: But if the tree is on clearly the side of the property, and then but the branches grow over the years and are on kind of your side of the property. Now, of course, there's a storm. And the trees that are on your side probably crash and fall all over your driveway.
10: Yeah.
1: This is not a trick question.
10: No.
1: But just a decent question. Who cleans that up? Because I always end up doing it. I don't.
11: Hey, you know, your tree broke down, man, on my driveway. I don't even go there. I just go to clean it up.
1: Isn't it those where the tree originates, though?
10: Unfortunately. Yeah. You can get your lawyer back on the phone. So once it's on your property, it's, you know, hey, ownership is now yours. 9/10 the law that you got to clean it up.
1: No wonder they don't move. They don't move. I love my neighbors. They don't move. Steve, they don't move. It's like they let it go, and I go, all right.
10: It falls on your side, too bad. Now, if it's dead ahead of time and you let them know, now you can go back to them.
1: Yeah.
10: But you got to notify them in advance.
1: I got like the guys bust my chops. I got one neighbor and I don't encounter. That's it. You know, it's out there in the boondocks, you know. But I always worry about that, and I end up cleaning it up. But also, you know, on a much serious note, you got to watch because I see trees get precarious. Get to them while you can before, God forbid, something happens. Man, I'm on my property out there. I hear a crack. Yeah. And that tree comes. That's dangerous stuff, man. That's scary stuff, huh?
10: It can be. So we obviously recommend preemptive care. Mm. So not just waiting for the storms to come. That's what
1: pruning
10: freaks out.
1: Pruning,
10: maintenance, fertilizing, treating the bugs, the insects, the disease.
1: Debbie, did you know that I would be this involved in a tree conversation?
4: It's very educational.
10: Great. We can talk about this all day.
1: I love it. I love it, man.
4: Oh, my God.
1: I love it. Listen, I don't know. You know, it's true. Pruning is not a bad idea. I always wait till after the fact. And it's dangerous sometimes. You got to be careful. Yeah, you know what? We're going to let you go, Steve. But you know what? Why are the life of a dogwood? Why is it? It's like it's not even 30 days. The most beautiful tree.
10: The flowers, you mean?
1: Yeah,
10: the flowers. Yeah, most flowers for almost all species last less than 2 weeks.
1: What was that? I go, it's springtime. The dogwood that I'm looking at, nice. It's done. It's done in a day. Like it goes away.
10: And then if the weather's bad, forget it.
1: Yeah.
10: I mean, some of them last like 24 hours. We had that freeze.
1: Yeah.
10: A lot of trees are in trouble.
1: I got a nice Japanese maple on the property. That'll hang in a little bit. That'll be not so bad, right?
10: Yeah. Hopefully it didn't get blasted by the freeze. But otherwise, yeah.
1: What's a good tree? What's a good flowering tree? Oak? Something?
10: Oaks are not showy flowers. And the people that are coughing right now from the pollen, not happy about the oaks right now. But otherwise. Yeah, there was a lot of beautiful trees. There's actually in New Jersey, we can have flowers all 12 months of the year if you know how to do it right.
1: Oh, wait. I got to call you. Come up to the house, man.
10: You got
1: to
10: plant trees that flower each month of the year.
1: This is great stuff. It's amazing, but I really, really evolved in that. Yeah. And it is, it's just, it's beautiful, but you got to worry about the safety of it. You worry about the power. And the JCP&L has been really good with us on the air when that happens. And you could almost see problems waiting to happen, you know. But you telling me you got scouts that go out.
10: They do, and we do. Yeah, both. Yeah.
1: Good stuff, man. Thanks.
10: Absolutely. Thank you.
1: So Aspen, is that the name of it?
10: Aspen Tree Expert.
1: You couldn't call it Newark? You couldn't call it like Monmouth County?
10: We started in Freehold and we're in Jackson, but you know, back in the 70s, yeah. A was in the beginning of the phone book. That's, you know, for the kids out there today, we actually had a phone book. That's how you look people up.
1: That's it. That is it. Aspen Tree. On annual tree work day. A great conversation, man. Thank you, Steve.
10: Thanks, Joe. Appreciate it.
1: All the very best to you. See you out there.
10: Thank you.
1: See you up there. Whatever. Steve Chisholm Jr., co-owner of Aspen Tree. You got to check it out. Vital information if you're a Jersey guy living in the woods like me, right, Deb?
4: Oh, definitely. Definitely.
1: Deb's checking out the roads for you on AM 970, The Answer. Thanks, Debbie.
4: Thank you so much, Joe. And let's see what's happening, guys, as we travel around. Keep in mind, if you're going to be taking a ride right now over to Route 9, Route 9 is moving okay here as you get out through Lakewood, getting out toward Georgian Court University. Of course, later on, we will see extra heavy traffic getting ready for commencement. Let's go out to the Garden State Parkway North, right at 91 and Brick. It's an accident there to watch for, so traffic is building quickly. Parkway North up through Brick. If you're heading to the Parkway Southbound, heavy into 143, getting down through Irvington, looks like an accident there was cleared out of the way. Still seeing some stop-and-go traffic here as you take a ride over to the New Jersey Turnpike. The Western Spur south at 15E, a stalled tractor trailer just being cleared. Lots of volume through that stretch as well. Inbound side of the George Washington Bridge, waiting at least 35 to that upper level. Good news is the outbound George lower level, the problems from yesterday completely cleared out of the way. Inbound Lincoln Tunnel, that's still 30. Holland 30. Remember, alternate side parking rules suspended today for religious observance. Metered parking rules in effect, and we're still seeing some volume right now as you take a ride over to the Palisades Parkway South exit 12 into Pomona with a crash. I'm Debbie Duhame with Joe Piscopo, AM 970, The Answer.
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14: 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Hey, Joe on the radio and Stephen Parr on the radio. He is the weatherman. Hello, Stephen. How are you this morning?
15: Hello, Joe. Watching the weather for you. I don't know why I did the voice.
14: I like that. Now, I just got a great shot. I'm going to go do this. Bless you, Debbie. I'm going to put that right there. And see, that I'm not getting, you know, we're here 2 hours, Stephen. No, there's no pictures. Anything posted with the most beautiful college you ever seen in your life. I want pictures. I want things posted. What's going on? It's like nothing. I'm doing it myself, Stephen. I'm one of those guys. I'm your go-to guy, Stephen Farr. I'm the guy.
15: I know this. You're the utility player. It doesn't matter, man.
14: I'm the utility man. Hello. What can I do for you? I have a little tool belt. Walk around with. Hi, how are you? Good to see you. Hey, listen. I was just talking to my friend Steven about the trees and everything. It's going to be hot on Saturday. Is that D-Day, Stephen Parr?
15: D-Day. We'll call it D-Day for that. That's when the heat invades all of New Jersey and New York. That's when that's coming on in. But what we have right now is rain out there. So we've got some rain from all the way down the coast in Jersey, straight up to Newark. Oh, got some rain going across Staten Island right now. Lakewood's about to get some showers coming through. It's nothing too bad. It's just, you know, that rain I was telling you is coming in the morning yesterday. Well, this is it. Now, it still clears out before commencement ceremony starts by midday today, and that's going to move on through. But for the next couple of hours here, we've got this rain moving through New York City. So, folks, if you're on the New Jersey side right now, we got rain in Newark, got rain in Staten Island. That's going to be heading over towards Manhattan and in Brooklyn in the next 30 minutes or so, and then up towards the Bronx and Queens after that. And then that clears out a little bit, only to see a few sprinkles, a few light showers here and there during the day. Most of us not getting rain during the day, but we get another round of rain coming overnight tonight. Temperatures a little mild, still looking at a high just of 65 today, a low of 51 tomorrow, a high of 65 again on Friday. And then D-Day, as Joe has put it, high temperature of 74 on Saturday, a high temperature of 80 on Sunday. Oh, and actually, parts of New Jersey will already see 80s into the day on Saturday. And yes, next week is warmer. Next week is going to start feeling like maybe there's some hope for summer this year. Maybe coming in.
14: Oh. Bring it on, baby. Bring it on. Great part. But rain until the... We're indoors at the event today, right? We're indoor. There are a lot of doctors around.
15: Sure. You know, at the university, you expect that.
14: You know, I know. You could call me doctor tomorrow morning.
15: I do already.
14: Dr. Joe, baby. That's it, man. Hey, Stephen Parr, thank you, my brother. Always great. Thank you. Appreciate it so much.
15: Doctor, good working with you.
1: Okay, there it is. Hey, I'm doctor's hours, you know. I may be checking in nine-ish, you know, like that. Hey, you know what? When we come back, Lee Smith is the guy. He knows everything about what's happening with Donald Trump and President Trump in China. And Lee Smith's going to join us in a minute, all right? And also, Dr. Ken Caro-Michael is going to join us. Dr. Josh Burns is going to join us. We got a show. Pastor Dave Watson as well.
2: 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The answer.
3: 57 degrees at 7:59. I'm Al Gattulo with local news first. Here's what's going on. Here's one way to get rid of illegal mopeds and scooters. Crush them. That's what the sanitation department did Wednesday, bulldozing over 200 illegal motorbikes on Staten Island. They've got their work cut out for them. NYPD Commissioner Jessica Tisch says police have seized more than 5,700 illegal mopeds and scooters since the beginning of the year. She says many of them have been used in the commission of crimes, including the shooting of a seven-month-old baby in Brooklyn. After the mopeds are crushed, any metal will be recycled. New Jersey has temporarily yanked a doctor's license for several reasons, including prescribing medical marijuana to children. Attorney General Jennifer Davenport says Dr. Alfred Kulik authorized medical cannabis for 95% of his patients, both adults and children, often without establishing physician-patient relationships. And a new study suggests that a common flower could be a powerful source of plant-based protein. Researchers say marigolds are also full of antioxidants, vitamins, and minerals that could support skin, immunity, and digestive health. They've also found pot marigolds could be a great source of protein. According to the team, some of the flower's protein extracts could give flavor foods a savory, umami-like flavor. The proteins also stayed stable at temperatures up to 222 degrees Fahrenheit. You now know what's going on. I'm Al Gattulo, AM 970, The Answer.
16: Breaking news this hour from Town Hall. I'm Rex Thomason. President Trump calls the first meeting of his summit with Chinese President Xi extremely positive and productive. Xi stresses the need for U.S.-China cooperation. At the same time, though, correspondent Will Weissert says Chinese leader warns of potential conflict.
17: Trump began the meeting by saying he was great friends with Xi and really sort of praising the relationship with China and full of optimism, whereas Xi really talked about how Washington's handling of Taiwan could jeopardize the relationship if it was handled not correctly. And she also talked about how the two powers needed to be careful to sort of avoid coming conflicts.
16: A big part of the summit focuses on economics. China is seeking a loosening of trade restrictions while the U.S. hopes for trade deals. Mr. Trump directing his remarks to Xi.
18: It's an honor to be with you. It's an honor to be your friend. And the relationship between China and the USA is going to be better than ever before. Thank you very much.
16: Following their two-hour meeting, the presidents attended a state banquet, and Mr. Trump has invited his Chinese counterpart to visit the White House in September. Amid the ongoing conflict with Iran, something else that's bound to aggravate tensions in the region.
19: The British military has said a ship anchored off the east coast of the United Arab Emirates has been seized and is heading toward Iranian territorial waters. The United Kingdom Maritime Trade Operations Center said it received reports that the vessel was taken by unauthorized personnel while anchored northeast of the UAE port of Fujairah near the Strait of Hormuz. The British military did not name the vessel and said it is investigating.
16: And that's correspondent Karen Chamas reporting. On Wall Street this morning, stock futures higher. The Dow futures are up 368 points. NASDAQ futures better by 84. More on these stories, townhall.com.
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21: Stuck in traffic? We've got the answer.
22: Cloudy skies, 56 degrees. What's going on? We have the answer. It is very slow on the Van Wyck both ways between the Belt Parkway and the Kew Gardens interchange. And on the east side, southbound Harlem River Drive near the Triborough Bridge, an accident taking out the center lane. You're also slow on the southbound Henry Hudson Parkway from the George Washington Bridge down into the 70s. Into the city, it's a solid 40-minute delay at the George Washington Bridge, 30 minutes each at the Lincoln and the Holland Tunnels. 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I'm Adam Walsky with Joe Piscopo, AM 970, The Answer.
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1: Hey, Joe on the radio, good morning. It's a great morning, a very, very exciting morning. It's 8:06 out of New Jersey, and we are in Lakewood, New Jersey, at Georgian Court University, a magnificent university, and very proud to be here. And then we have a commencement address coming up in just a little while, and I will be one of many, and I will be receiving a doctorate of letters. And I want to tell, for a guy that almost got kicked out of West Essex Regional High School, I... in North Colville, New Jersey, man. It is with a great honor. And you know what? But I have to tell you this, and then we're going to go to Lee Smith. The basis of this college that I broadcast from started by the Sisters of Mercy in the name of Jesus, if I can say that, in the name of Christ. And they went out and they built it was like 1908 and 1924. And they finally, it was all women at one point. And they finally let people into the college, but it was all built out of the Sisters of Mercy just to give back. And that's what my little speech is going to be about when we get the doctorate, is giving back. Don't forget to give back. And you know what? Put the hate aside. Just like Jesus himself said, put that hate aside. Don't even think about it. So we have a nice, very, very inspirational day coming up. And I'm proud to be here. Hey, we're going to get into all the localities of it, but let me go national and international with the great Lee Smith. He's a journalist, author of The China Matrix, and the epic story of how Donald Trump shattered a deadly pact, Mr. Trump being, revered as a king. Lee, welcome to the show. And what happened to no kings? Man, they got the king over there with President Xi, huh?
25: Well, Joe, first of all, congratulations to you on being awarded an honorary doctorate. That's really exciting and really great. And I really like what you were saying about being generous and forgiving. And what a great message to start a beautiful Thursday.
1: Yeah, man, trying, always giving back. Hey, so Lee, so what's the impetus of President Trump's trip? Is it the Strait of Hormuz? Is it farmland? Is it maybe the Chinese buying too much farmland? You know best, man. What are you thinking?
25: Well, I think the big thing on this trip, and I actually wrote an article about it, it's up over at Tablet Magazine. My case is that the real background, the way to understand this meeting, it's all about Iran. Iran is an important Chinese ally. The Chinese buy about nearly 20% of their oil from China and that or from Iran, and that's on discount. And there's a lot of exchanges there, and this is very bad for the Chinese to see what happens. So while a lot of people are saying, oh, no, America's stuck in a quagmire again, and Donald Trump did it, and Donald Trump is losing. No, the reality is that Donald Trump is digging in, and I just want people to understand what's happening here. While Donald Trump has said stuff like, yeah, you know, gas prices and food prices, those costs, I recognize the rising for Americans. That's not important. The big thing is right now, Iran cannot get the bomb. And I know that sounds maybe a little cruel, a little callous, but it's important to remember that Donald Trump is facing down midterms in 6 months. And if Democrats retake the House, as is expected, Donald Trump is looking at 2 years of investigations, impeachment, and criminal charges that will be picked up, criminal charges against him and his family, right? And this is – so this president, he is really running the gauntlet. Why? Because he says Iran cannot have the bomb. So it's very impressive. It's very important. He takes this very seriously, and that is absolutely the background of his trip to Beijing. There's a lot of other talk coming out of there about trade deals, about, you know about Boeings, about soybeans and things like that. Some of that may happen. Some of it's very unlikely to happen. But the big thing is Iran. And that's why Donald Trump is there. While the Chinese are saying, oh, no, we're going to replace America as the world's great power, Donald Trump is stomping on Xi Jinping's rug. That's what's happening.
1: Yeah, and he's got to be talking about the Strait of Hormuz. I don't know. How does he avoid that? Because, you know, Donald Trump plays that 4D chess, man. So yeah. He's there, and like you said, they get about 40% of their oil. They got pretty deep oil reserves in China, but nothing we are completely energy dominant at this point, more so than independence. We are dominant, but I'm just trying to think how he plays the Iran card. Maybe he doesn't bother. Maybe he doesn't even bother with it. What are you thinking, Lee?
25: There's not a lot he has to say. I mean, Xi Jinping and the Chinese, they understand what's happening. They understand that while the Iranians go around saying, oh no, we've shut down the Straits of Hormuz, you know, the obvious fact is what? Is that Donald Trump has imposed a blockade on the Iranians. So, you know, one of the things that's very important, I think another thing for people to understand is it's not just that Donald Trump is being patient about Iran. He's showing patience to China as well, saying, yes, Americans are in it for the long run. We're not going to jump around at the first opportunity for some bad deal. We're going to win, and if that means we have to wait you out, we will. Because remember, this is what despots around the world have. They have an understanding that the United States changes its government, right? That we elect our own leaders. That means that different opinions change, policies change. Trump is saying, I'm here. You have to deal with me for at least 2 more years, and this is how it's going to go down. Donald Trump does not trust Xi Jinping. He does not trust Beijing. We know this from what happened during his first term, the different trade deals that Xi backed out of. And of course, the president also holds the Chinese responsible for COVID. So that's what's really going on underneath a lot of the talk that's happening, again, about the trade deals and other things. Fentanyl, but the Chinese haven't moved on fentanyl over the last several decades. They're not going to do it now. This is going to be up to the FBI and the DEA, right, to run these people down and to put people in jail. The Chinese use this as a weapon against the United States. So, again, all of this other stuff is not exactly smoke and mirrors, but it's not really what's happening. What this is really about, it's about Iran, and it's about American power, and it's about China not being a rising power. America is the global hegemon.
1: Yeah, great said. That well said, Lee Smith. Because the significance of business leaders like Elon and the NVIDIA CEO Wang traveling with the president, man. I mean, and when you think about NVIDIA, they got like the guys over there. I hope that they're not going to be spied on. Their hotel rooms aren't being spied on. I mean, you never know with the Chinese.
25: Definitely, they will be. Well, look, I mean, these guys have been. No matter where these guys go, they're targets for Chinese espionage. You know, I mean, if they went after Eric Swalwell, you can bet they're going after people like Tim Cook. The important thing about that business delegation, all those corporate titans, is that all of these guys, or most of these guys, have done a lot of business in China, and they've been raked over the coals. And they've been screwed by the Chinese. So what is Donald Trump doing now by bringing people like Tim Cook, who's had a lot of factories in China for Apple, Elon Musk, of course, and Tesla, hedge fund giant Stephen Schwarzman? Trump is saying he shows up with them. He's like, they're on my side of the table now, Mr. Xi. These guys are American companies. They're American business leaders. And they're with me.
1: Yeah.
25: A lot of previous American leaders, they let these guys wander. And I know that they came here and they did business with you, and you hurt them. The Chinese hurt them. Now they're with me. They're on my side of the table. So that's what it is. A lot. What this meeting really is, it's a show of force for Donald Trump. Mm. That's how this has to be understood.
1: Yeah, that's fascinating to see. The buildup in the South China Seas by the Chinese, still formidable. Taiwan's still a threat. Does the president address that in any regard?
25: Well, I don't think he has to. I think he can just, I imagine Taiwan, if it hasn't come up already, will come up. But all Donald Trump has to do and all Xi Jinping has to do is look at the Persian Gulf. How quickly Iranian leadership, Iranian munitions, Iranian facilities, ballistic missiles, as well as nuclear facilities were destroyed. Donald Trump doesn't want war with China. No one wants war with China. But the idea that somehow America is a paper tiger and can't get things done is proven. Anyone who looks at the Persian Gulf knows what American power looks like. When we talk about Taiwan, remember this would be primarily our Navy and our Air Force, right? And if there are troops, that's going to be the Marine Corps. So who's on the ground waiting for a green light from Donald Trump? It's Marine Expeditionary Units. Right? This is in the Persian Gulf, the Navy, the Air Force. It's a very, very impressive display. So, well, I'm sure they're talking about it. Everyone has seen the reality on the ground, the power of the United States Armed Forces.
1: Yeah. Hey, so we're here at Georgia Court University. We're not watching or following this, but as it unfolds, it's unfolding, as you say. It looks like, from what I could see, they're treating Donald Trump, not just like, and again, everybody's got to put the hate aside and relax. I'm talking about the President of the United States. He's just getting incredible respect, over there, and they're welcoming him as a true friend, and no matter what happens, and that's the way it's reading on air in the news, or God forbid, is the other side getting a little crazy, Lee?
25: Well, I mean, they'll show him honor because he's a serious person, but no, they don't like Donald Trump at all. They're very worried about Donald Trump because Donald Trump, among other things, Donald Trump has caused China to lose face. Its Iranian ally has been decimated. This is not no one in the ruling circles in Beijing thinks it's a good thing. So they'll honor him as a not only as a world leader, but as the leader of the free world. So they'll honor him like that. But no, there's not a lot of love for Donald Trump in Beijing because he represents American power, and the Chinese Communist Party wants to replace us as the global power. And Donald Trump is saying, not on my watch, and I'm going to ensure that never happens.
1: Yeah, and Lee, just to your point before we let you go, a great point that you make in the midterms, with all the changes, the districting and the voting in that regard, it may change, but if there is a problem and then something happens, in 2028, all of this will really pay off big, especially if someone like Marco steps up, correct?
25: Yeah, absolutely. Yeah, this is a big deal. You know, Joe, I live in South Carolina, and people are a little concerned that the Republicans in the state legislature here aren't really jumping on it. And they may themselves pay a serious price, because we saw it happen in Indiana with the people, with the Republicans who refused to jump on the initiatives to take advantage of what is really the law and what the United States should look like. And so there's different people all throughout the South who are doing the same, and they're not serving their constituents, and they'll pay a price. But yeah, it's very important how they can do something now, and they ought to do something now.
1: All right, Lee Smith, journalist and author of The China Matrix, the epic story of how Donald Trump shattered a deadly pact. Lee, stay close, man. Keep us posted, my brother, and thanks for always taking the time with us, my friend.
25: My honor, Joe. Congrats again. Thanks very much. Have a great day.
1: Yes, sir, Lee. Thank you, my brother. Thank you so much. Lee Smith right there. Christine Novakowski is going to join us. We're going to talk about she's the executive director of Northern Ocean Habitat for Humanity. And we have Debbie, we have Dr. Tara Kalakani. It's Kalakani, executive director of Preferred Behavior Health. So they all good stuff.
4: Yeah.
1: And then Dr. Josh Burns and Dr. Ken Carmichael, our buddy, and Pastor Dave Watson. So it's like a public service show today. Thank you. You know,
4: good stuff.
1: How you doing? All right.
4: I'm doing great. I'm enjoying it here. What a gorgeous campus down here, huh?
5: I can't believe it.
4: Beautiful.
1: How beautiful it is. Georgia Court University. Hey, Deb's out there on the roads. Yes. How we doing, Debbie Duhame?
4: Oh, let's see what's happening right now. Joe, as we head through Lakewood, I'm taking a look. I do see some volume here on Ocean Avenue as you get out toward 9 in Lakewood. It looks like you're moving okay as you head over to Lakewood Ave, as you get right into Georgian Court University. Again, you will see delays later on with commencement on the way today. Let's go out to the Garden State Parkway North at exit 91 in Brick. They just cleaned up an accident there. We're still seeing volume on the Garden State Parkway South, getting down toward 143 in Irvington. A 7-car accident. Oh, they're still working at the scene there. Watch for slowdowns as well on 80 West, exit 37, as you get out toward Rockaway. That's an accident. Traffic is still slowing down as you head over to the westbound belt. That's stop and go up by Kennedy Airport. Cross Bronx West slowing down through Castle Hill Avenue. Now remember, alternate side parking rules are suspended for religious observance. Metered parking rules in effect. Harlem River Drive southbound bunching up, getting down toward 125th Street with an accident blocking one lane. Clouds today, showers as well, with a high going up to about 70. I'm Debbie Duhame with Joe Piscopo, AM 970, The Answer.
1: Hey, Joe Piscopo. I'm sitting right next to Debbie. I'm right here. And usually Al's yelling.
4: Yes.
1: Joe, go now.
4: He likes to yell.
1: No, he's not yelling because he doesn't want to. He said, I don't want to blow out Debbie with the headphones on.
4: That's okay.
1: Sorry.
4: I'm fine.
1: So we got a kind of a nice show. Kind of a nice Al show. 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
0: 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Christine, how are you?
4: Hi, good morning.
0: Welcome to the show. Sorry for all the business going on. It's just like a mile a minute, but thanks for taking the time.
4: Absolutely.
0: Hey, God bless you for what you're doing with Habitat for Humanity. In mostly Ocean County?
4: Yes, in Ocean County, yep.
0: What areas? What areas in Ocean County?
4: So we go from Point Pleasant, the northern part of Ocean County, down to Bayville, and as far west as New Egypt, Plumstead Township.
0: Wow. Right into the Pineland area.
4: Yes. We have a few homes in that area out in Manchester and Whiting that we built.
0: So how does someone, and we all know this, I was thinking Jimmy Carter, you know.
4: Absolutely.
0: The late, great Jimmy Carter. And so you go out there and you're building homes. You're actually building homes and helping people out like that. How do they apply? If they're looking for a home and they have to be at a certain income level, do they?
4: Yes. So for Habitat for Humanity, we serve households that are at 80% annual, 80% AMI, which is area median income, and or less. And so it's those people that are working that don't necessarily have the reserve funds for a down payment, and they just need that hand up. And that's what Habitat's about. It's a hand up, not a handout, and helping them to have that opportunity at home ownership that all of us dream of.
0: Yeah, and they build their own home?
4: They work alongside us with our crew and
0: look
4: our volunteers.
0: That. That's cool.
4: Which is great because a lot of them are first-time homeowners. Yeah. Their parents didn't own a home, so they don't know how to take care of it.
0: Yeah.
4: So by working alongside us, they learn those life skills to help take care of their home. And we always say that, you know, from the volunteers that come out, that they feel they get a lot more out of that experience than the homeowner moving in. It's just, it's a mutual admiration for each other. And it's a beautiful thing to witness.
0: Yeah, God bless you for that. So it's funny because we were talking about real estate values, you know, in Ocean County, astronomical, you know, Monmouth County, it's Jersey, you know, the highest taxes, but there's folks that just can't afford it. And you're not letting you're the safety net in that gap.
4: Yes, we are. So when people partner with Habitat, well, the way that we keep it affordable for them is that we price the home at a third of their monthly income. So that way it leaves them funds to pay for food, clothing, all the utilities, all those things that they need. So that's how we help to keep it affordable and with a low down payment. And like what you said right now going on in real estate, home ownership and the affordability has really risen to the top because for personal experience, my son has a fantastic job in New York City and still living at home because he can't afford that down payment for that home on top of their student debt and that type of thing. So it's really those that middle income, those starter homes are really what's lagging, and that's what we're trying to bring forward.
0: That is great. I like having the kids at home. I'm the worst. Come on, you call me over, Dad. Okay, you know, and I like that, but I don't know how I did it. How I did it when I think about it, you know, I'm older and I remember graduating from college and then saying, well, all right, and then I moved down to Plainsboro. My rent was $211 a month. Think about that. I was making $160 a week at like a radio station down there when I got out of school. So somehow you made it work. You can't do
4: somehow
0: it nowadays.
4: You do. Yeah.
0: But I don't know. This nowadays, everything's so astronomical. So you go into people come in. You could go in and then they make an application.
4: Yes, they come in, they apply, and they once we see that they meet all the qualifications, all of the names go into a lottery. So right now we have over 600 people on our waiting list for two homes that we're building.
0: Wow.
4: And so everybody that qualifies goes into that list.
0: Yeah,
4: But we're still looking on acquiring more land to do more multifamily housing to help more people.
0: Yeah.
4: But so once they learn that they've been accepted into the program, that's when they start going through some homeowner education. They go through some credit counseling and just make sure they're set up for success. And then they start working alongside
0: us. God bless you. How'd you get involved with this? This is great.
4: So from personal experience, my sister was a single mother with two small children. Mm. And I was trying to help to find some resources for her. Mm. And I came across Habitat for Humanity.

0: community. And I just fell in love with the hand up, not a handout model.
1: Yeah.
0: And I worked in radio briefly, and I really loved cause marketing, and we started this Habitat Build that we would bring in businesses and anybody who wanted to get involved, and we built the panels for a home in a parking lot in a mall, and that was my way of giving back and getting more involved. And through time, I just became a volunteer and then a board member, and now I'm doing what I love, and I'm really fortunate to be able to work at Habitat for Humanity.
1: God bless you.
0: Love what they do.
1: Yeah, God bless you.
0: Thank you.
1: Doing God's work there. Christine Nowakowski, Executive Director of Northern Ocean Habitat for Humanity. Love to see the good things going
0: thank
1: on in
0: so
1: Jersey.
0: Much.
1: I appreciate it.
0: I'll
1: see you out there on the road.
0: All right, thank you.
1: Thank you. Keep up the great work. That's a beautiful story right there. Hey, Joe on the radio. It's 8:31. Albert is back in New York in the newsroom on AM 970. The Answer.
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3: 58 degrees at 8:32. I'm Al Gattulo with local news first. Here's what's going on. New York City is adding a dedicated bus lane in Queens to ease traffic near LaGuardia Airport ahead of the 2026 World Cup. Mayor Mondani says the plan is to have a center eastbound lane that'll run along Broadway between 69th Street and Roosevelt Avenue. The goal is to improve the travel time for commuters on the Q70 SBS, also called the LaGuardia Link. It services LaGuardia Airport and connects to various subway lines. Mondani says creating the lane now will give visitors coming into the city for the 2026 World Cup this summer a faster ride, and down the road will cut the commute time for New Yorkers who rely on the Q70 to get to work. Officials in Seaside Heights vow to prevent a repeat of last year's Memorial Day, when crowds grew out of control and led to more than 100 arrests and 3 stabbings over the holiday period. This year, Mayor Tony Vaz says more police will be patrolling the boardwalk, and some New Jersey State Police horses and canine units will be added to support enforcement of local laws. He says the 10 p.m. curfew for anyone under 18 years of age will remain in effect this summer. However, he says he'll close down the boardwalk if things escalate out of control. In sports, the Orioles shut out the Yankees 7-0, Mets over the Tigers in 10 innings 3-2, and Islanders defenseman Matthew Schaefer, he was named the winner of the Calder Memorial Trophy as the NHL's Rookie of the Year. He is the first unanimous choice for the award in 33 years. Stuck in traffic, Debbie Duhame's got the answer.
4: And good morning, Al. Thank you so much. Let's see what's happening right now as you head out through Lakewood. Traffic moving a little bit slowly here on Main Street, getting into 9. 9 is moving okay through Lakewood, of course, later on today with the commencement on the way here at Georgian Court University. Watch for extra traffic on 9 throughout the day. Right now, you're moving okay on Lakewood Ave, getting right into Georgian Court University. Let's see what's happening. Garden State Parkway southbound. That's still bumper to bumper into 143B, heading down through Irvington. A 7-car accident just cleared, but boy, traffic is really tough there. Inbound George Washington Bridge still 35. Lincoln 40. Holland still about 40 from 1 and 9. Better from the Turnpike. Still seeing volume on the Harlem River Drive southbound down toward the 120s. It's an accident in the center lane. That's what's causing the delay over there. And watch for slowdowns on the Palisades Parkway heading south exit 12. It's a disabled vehicle being worked on. Looks like some scattered showers today. High right into the mid 60s. I'm Debbie Duhame with Joe Piscopo. 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
1: Hi, it's Joe Piscopo. Have you heard what is being said about gold and silver? Jamie Dimon just said gold can easily go to 5,000 to 10,000. Bank of America's strategist Michael Harnett said $6,000 gold in the spring. 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
1: Hey, Joe on the radio. It's 8:38 on AM970 The Answer. And you know what? We got Dr. Josh Burns is going to join us. My buddy Dr. Ken Carmichael is going to join us. We're going to have some fun. We have a big commencement today at Georgia Court University. So please stay tuned for that. And Pastor Dave Watson is coming up in the 9 o'clock hour. Let me turn to Dr. Tara Achalakani. She is the CEO of Preferred Behavior Health Group. Tara, I hope I got the last name right.
8: You did.
1: Welcome to the show. Great to have you with us.
8: Thank you for having me.
1: How are you? Tell us your behavior
8: your health.
9: We are. Yeah. So Preferred Behavioral Health Group is a 48-year-old nonprofit.
8: Wow.
9: That got its start right here in Ocean County, New Jersey, but we've now spread out over the years, and we have a physical presence in 15 of New Jersey's 21 counties, and we serve the entire state through virtual health care.
1: Yeah, God bless you for what you're doing.
9: Amen to
1: it
9: that.
1: Needed now more than ever, it seems.
9: Yes, for sure.
1: Now, we talk about drugs, but mostly this is just emotional health. Does it bleed into drug addiction and that sort of thing?
9: Sure, we do it all, Joe. We have extensive mental health programs, starting from traditional counseling and psychiatry appointments to day programs, residential programs, and we also have a very robust menu of recovery services from addiction for men, women, both, day programs. We go in the homes. I mean, we truly meet people where they are.
1: It looks like it's a pandemic nowadays. Doesn't that
9: sometimes? It is. It touches everybody.
1: It really does. And then you think of, like, they can't handle it. Or not that they can't handle it, because it's like a crazy situation. And then it affects the family. You see it affect the family, and it could drag a whole family down.
9: Tremendously.
1: So you go in, and do you have the family counseling first? You got to go to the individual first, I guess.
9: We work with the individual first, but it depends. I mean, when we're working with children, and we have a tremendous amount of children's programs as well, because we're seeing so many children being affected by mental health issues.
1: Wow.
9: And, you know, we're seeing suicidal thoughts and behaviors with children as young as 5 years old.
1: What?
9: So, I mean, it's the individual first, the family, their schools, you know, and for adults, it trickles into their work life. Mm-hmm. So it really impacts everything. And we look at the whole person, because if you're not thriving mentally, maybe you can't get to work. Mm-hmm. Maybe you can't pay your rent. Mm-hmm. Maybe you can't, you know, put food on your table. So we really try to meet the people where they are and address all of their needs in addition to their mental health.
1: I did. This is the question that everybody asked. How do you tell somebody you're going to need some help? That's the tough part, right? So the family comes to you, right? And they say, look, we see somebody, we think something's up.
9: Mm-hmm.
1: That's a tough one, huh?
9: And that happens all the time, Joe. I mean, even doing interviews like this, people will reach out to me and they'll say, I know someone, they need help. I mean, when it's an adult, they have to want it. You can't really force it. You can try, but they have to be able to acquire the services on their own.
1: Yeah. Are you going to be a commencement speaker?
9: I was last year.
1: Oh, look at you. That is great. Yeah. Congratulations. Yeah. Great school.
9: It is beautiful. Georgian Court is really an exceptional institution.
1: Yeah, it really is. It does. But so where do you go? What communities do you go to? Because I've always had the privilege of working with at-risk kids. We went to Camden, and I always say, folks listening now to us, they know I walked the streets of Camden when it was the single most dangerous city in the world. And I said, well, I got to try to get back, you know. Now they turned Camden around.
9: They have.
1: You know, and Newark as well. But
9: that's where I'm from.
1: Yeah, are you from?
9: I'm a Newark girl.
1: No kidding. Yeah. We're in Newark.
9: Weakwake.
1: Yeah, look at you.
9: Yeah.
1: That is great. I know the family will go from the north, you know, the north part of, I always call Steve Adubato country down there, you know, Bluefield Avenue.
9: Well, my family came from North 6th Street.
1: Yeah, there
9: originally.
1: You go.
9: Yeah.
1: It's so funny. It's a great place.
9: It is.
1: But when you go in and you have to, you know, trying to help people out like that, and then it turns into crime, that's a tough one. You know, because when you look into the eyes of the children, and I said this on the air so many times, and when I went down to the Newark Detention Center, and there's a kid shackled with handcuffs and his ankles.
9: It's heartbreaking.
1: And you say, what are you in here for? And he goes, homicide. And you see yourself, man. At least I saw myself, because I was a punkin, but I had my parents there. A lot of these kids' parents are incarcerated.
9: Sure.
1: But they don't have their parents there. This is a tough haul. And
9: it really is.
1: I've been talking about it yesterday with our friend Heather McDonald, talked to Dr. Corey Brooks, our buddy in Chicago. He works with Project Hood. I know there's a better way to do it. And maybe the mental health situation, that's a very interesting opening to a lot of the what's happening with drugs, what's happening in crime.
9: It
1: just starts with mental health.
9: And a lot of our work at Preferred Behavioral Health Group is prevention-based. Mm-hmm. So we have programs that are embedded in the schools where we're doing education in the classrooms, at back-to-school nights, because we want to get kids where they are, where they're spending the most time, and educate them. so that they can be more emotionally intelligent and be able to identify when they're struggling. Yeah. But we have over 70 programs that reach across the lifespan and truly try to meet every need that someone could possibly have.
1: This is great what you're doing, and so, so vital. So if someone wants to find you, Dr. Tara Chalakani, I like that. And where can they find you, and where could they find a preferred behavioral health group?
9: Our website is preferredbehavioral.org, and we are on every social media outlet at Preferred Behavioral, and we try to enlighten people with facts and give them outlets for help. So we're here for New Jersey.
1: There's hope.
9: Absolutely.
1: There's hope.
9: Absolutely.
1: People get into situations. The family, I've seen families just torn apart, and there is really hope, and you got to get
9: there's always a way out.
1: Yeah, that's good. God bless you for what you do.
9: Oh, thank you. God bless you.
1: Doctor,
9: thanks for having
1: doctor.
9: Me.
1: Doctor. I'm supposed to get a doctor today. You can call me doctor at the end of the
9: okay.
1: day.
9: Okay. Oh, how wonderful. Congratulations.
1: No, you actually earned yours. I have the honor of the doctor. Dr. Piscopo, hello. Hello. Hey, great job. I'll tell you, it's a great thing that you're doing. I'm very, very involved, and I'm heck bad between you and I. And I know we got a break. But a lot of the times, and I've worked so hard at this, and then I see the crime spike up in Newark. Don't do it.
9: I know.
1: I worked so hard. We worked so
9: Newark
1: hard.
9: Newark is
1: it
9: in
1: back.
9: My heart.
1: Come on.
9: Through and through.
1: Don't do it. And so if you're talking to these people, it's a great way to do it. Right in school to start it like that, you
9: for
1: know?
9: Sure.
1: And Camden, they turned around. We turned around. I went into Camden. We turned it around. And it was Mayor Red, if you remember. I remember Diane Johnson from the HUD was there. George Norcross, big proponent of Newark. Chris Christie, got to give him and Christine Todd Whitman, some of those governors came in, and darn if they didn't turn that town around. So
9: for sure.
1: It can be done.
9: We have a program in Camden, and we work with youth that are aging out of foster care.
1: Oh.
9: And we give them all the resources to get housing on their own, jobs, licenses,
1: huge.
9: Bank accounts,
1: huge.
9: Education,
1: wow.
9: so that they can launch successfully into adulthood.
1: It's working. God bless you. It's working
9: because
1: Camden's doing quite well. I make the sign of the cross.
9: Amen.
1: Thank you, doctor.
9: Right, thank you.
1: Thank you so much, Dr. Tara Chalakani, CEO of Preferred Behavior Health Group. You know, Al and I were bad guys, my news guy. We were bad guys in school, you know. We probably could have used somebody to talk to Albert, right? Just a little bit in school, right?
3: Huh? Yeah, they talked to me, but it didn't work.
1: Nothing worked. You turned out okay. Hey, Piscopo on the radio. So I'll tell you what we're going to do here before we break. And Cousin Paul, he's listening always with a snide comment. Thank you, Paul. I love you, man, and thank you. When we come back, we're going to take a little bit of a break. We're going to go to traffic in a moment with Debbie. Stephen Parr's got the weather. It's going to be a great day. Yes, summertime's coming. We love it. Down the shore, we're on our way. And Dr. Josh Burns is Director of Military and Veteran Services and Outreach for Georgian Court University. Dr. Ken Carmichael, everybody loves Ken. He is here. We're going to get together. And he is the Associate Vice President for Professional. And then Pastor Dave Watson. We're going to talk with Dave Watson. I always have a great chat with Pastor and Piscopo coming up at 9 o'clock. Then they're going to whisk me away, right? And then we're going to go in. Do I have to put an outfit on, Doc?
9: Mm-hmm.
1: Oh, I put like a doctor outfit on like that? And then you put the thing. Do I have any headgear too? A little hat there? Oh, everything. I don't have to comb my hair. Good. I'm good then. Listen, I'm honored. Honored by the whole thing. And the best thing about it, you know, what the best thing about it is, it's Jersey. Jersey, baby. And we're proud, and we're Jersey proud. And Debbie's a proud Jersey girl, and she's looking out for you on the roads. How we doing, Deb? How we doing?
4: Oh, well, let's see what's happening right now. As we head through Lakewood, it looks like you are slowing down on 9 in both directions right through Main Street in Lakewood as you're heading out toward Georgian Court University, of course, getting ready for the big commencement today. So right now, you are moving okay on Lakewood Ave out by Georgian Court University. Over on the Garden State Parkway northbound, still seeing some pockets of volume getting up through Brick. Traffic is moving a little bit slowly still on the Garden State Parkway south into 143 down through Irvington. That 7-car accident was cleared. Expect slowdowns, Joe, at the inbound George Washington Bridge of 35. Lincoln Tunnel 40. Holland still about 40 from 1 and 9. Better from the Turnpike. Heading to the West Side Highway south on the 90s, it looks like a stalled vehicle being cleared over there. And we're still seeing stop-and-go traffic as you head to the Harlem River Drive southbound, getting down toward the RFK Bridge. They just cleaned up an accident in that spot. Remember, alternate side parking rules suspended for religious observance, metered rules in effect. I'm Debbie Duhame with Joe Piscopo, AM 970, The Answer.
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1: Hey, it's Joe Piscopo. 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You believe that? AM 970 has put together a really special event, and it's called Patriots, Pasta, and Piscopo, featuring yours truly and my dear friend, America's tenor, Christopher Macchio. 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You don't want to miss it. You do not want to miss it because I'm going to be there with Christopher Macchio. We're going to do a show like you've never seen, all right? Patriots, Pasta, and Piscopo with Chris Macchio, am970theanswer.com. 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Hey, Joe on the radio. Look at Debbie's picture of President Xi, President Trump. Is that wild? Is that wild?
4: Nice.
1: I know. I can't get a read on Xi. I can't get a read on him. You know what I mean? I think I've known, Donald Trump so many years, you know. I mean, I could only assume what's going on over there in Beijing. This is big. This is big, though. But this guy, you can't get a read on this guy. You know, he never shows his cards, but I think Donald Trump, if anybody knows him, I think the president does, right?
4: Yeah, I'm sure.
1: I remember when Richard Nixon went over. You were too young, but I remember Richard Nixon first went over in 1972. You know? Oh, my goodness gracious. Hey, let's go check weather right now. 8:54 in the morning with Stephen Parr. Hi, Stephen. How you doing?
10: Doing well, Dr. Piscopo. Doing well. We've got a little bit of rain out there right now, right along the border, the seashore. Ocean Township seeing a little bit of rain, heading up into Brooklyn and Manhattan. It's not a lot of rain, but it is a little bit, and it's moving off towards the east. So as we get time for the commencement ceremonies to begin, all that's left is basically just a few light little sprinkles here and there, and we'll be clearing out a little bit this afternoon. Now, there is some more rain coming overnight tonight, especially in the city and north in Yonkers area. We're going to get some of that rain coming back in, and then the warm-up begins. So a high temperature today, Joe. I know you're liking this, 65 degrees. Okay, now if we put that in letter grade form, that's a D. We want to get at least into higher grades than that. Tomorrow morning, start off a low at 51. We hit a high of 65. That's another D, Joe. We got to improve. All right, so Saturday, it's 54. We get a high of 74. All right. We're getting some C's now, okay? We're improving. And then how about Sunday? 80 degrees. All right, that's a solid B. We could take an 80 home to mom. You know what I'm saying?
1: Oh, yeah. Yeah. You know, and even Saturday getting warm, too, you say, a little bit, huh?
10: Yeah, especially actually out in parts of New Jersey. If you happen to know anybody who lives out in the boondocks and likes playing with petunias, we've got temperatures up into the 80s on Saturday in parts of New Jersey. So, yeah, it is definitely starting to get a little bit warmer, starting to get a little bit more comfortable, and we can have the tree experts over talking about the flowering of the oaks, et cetera.
1: Yeah. You know what? Mr. Joseph is very excited. It could be a time for some petunias. Something hardy. Petunias. Geraniums are
9: beautiful.
1: Good, too.
9: Beautiful.
1: Geraniums are right then. And we're ready for that. Stephen, listen, we appreciate it, my friend. I'm so ready for the summer thing. I promise you, I will never complain. It's going to be August. It's going to be 107 on the turnpike.
10: And you'll be happy with all that.
1: You're going to say, Joe. Remember your promise to me. Doctor.
10: Real quick, I got to tell you one real quick story. So you're getting the honorary doctorate today. My brother was once honored by Ronald Reagan, and he was given a speech. There was all of these high school kids, and he was given a speech about how he had gotten an honorary doctorate, and he said he always felt guilty about his honorary doctorate because he always kind of thought his high school degree was kind of honorary to begin with.
1: I know. I feel the same way, though. I'm so humbled. You know what I mean? But it's all about, you want to just get the mission and the purpose of this great university out and across to the kids. And it's exciting. Exciting. They put their 4 years in. Other people are getting what I call real doctorates, Stephen, you know. So it's going to be a good day. Hey, Stephen Parr, thanks a million, my brother. We appreciate it always.
10: Appreciate you, Joe.
1: Okay, talk to you tomorrow, my friend. Stephen Parr right there. He's a good guy, right, Debbie?
9: He's great. Love him.
1: Yeah, he's like a great broadcaster, too.
9: Yep.
1: At 5 p.m. American Ground Radio on AM 970, The Answer, with Stephen and Louis Avalone. Hey, Joey on the radio. So when we come back, Dr. Josh Burns is going to join us, and Dr. Ken Carmichael is going to join us, Associate Vice President for Professional Studies and Business Development at Georgian Court University. Got to check out Georgian Court University. Fantastic school. And then Pastor Dave Watson, Senior Pastor at Calvary Chapel on Staten Island. We'll be touching in with Pastor Episcopo on AM 970, The Answer. On this Thursday, May 14th, remembering this is the day Frank Sinatra passed away in 1998. I got to tell you something, we miss him to this day every single day. Rest in peace, Mr. Sinatra. Joe Piscopo on the radio. We're coming right back at you.
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3: 58 degrees at 8:59. I'm Al Gattulo with local news first. Here's what's going on. New Jersey government workers in all departments and agencies are being asked to fill out a survey due in 2 weeks so that state officials can make improvements and changes where needed. Governor Sherrill's chief operating officer and civil service commissioner are leading the survey, which will focus on job satisfaction, workplace environment, training, resources and technology, chances to grow within a career, and how well a worker is set up to help state residents. They say the responses will be anonymous and confidential with the goal of making state services work as well and efficient as possible for New Jerseyans. U.S. Senate lawmakers advancing a resolution that would suspend senators' pay during a government shutdown. The lawmakers voted unanimously to advance the measure Wednesday, which would only apply to members of the upper chamber and does not need to be approved by the House or signed by President Trump. The community in Belleville, New Jersey, is getting a new mayor who is young and still lives with his parents. Frank Velez beat out incumbent Michael Mellum in Tuesday's election. Mellum faced criticism for his handling of the aftermath of a recent massive warehouse and where schools were affected and parents were not notified. The 24-year-old Velez has previously served on the school board, town council, and former Congressman Bill Pascrell. He says he still lives at home to take care of his sister who has special needs. Velez takes over as mayor this summer. You now know what's going on. I'm Al Gattulo, AM 970, The Answer.
11: Breaking news this hour from Town Hall. I'm Rich Thomason. Chinese President Xi says he and President Trump agree the China-U.S. relationship is the most important bilateral relationship in the world. Xi spoke at a state banquet in Beijing that followed a two-hour meeting with President Trump, who calls Xi a friend.
12: We had extremely positive and productive conversations and meetings today with the Chinese delegation earlier. And this evening is another cherished opportunity to discuss among friends some of the things that we discussed today.
11: America's top diplomat is among those in the U.S. delegation, and that's raising some eyebrows.
13: Secretary of State Marco Rubio is joining President Trump in Beijing despite past Chinese sanctions barring his entry over human rights criticisms. China's temporarily lifted the ban for this visit. Meanwhile, a viral photo of Rubio aboard Air Force One in a Venezuela Nike outfit, seen as a nod to pressure on leader Nicolas Maduro, sparked online buzz, highlighting the broader geopolitical messaging behind the trip.
11: Correspondent Ken Lorman says it's thought that Rubio's presence reflects a wider U.S. strategy to challenge China across multiple fronts. Xi warns of the potential for conflict between the U.S. and China over Taiwan. The British military says it's investigating the seizure of a ship that had been anchored off the coast of the United Arab Emirates and is now heading toward Iranian territorial waters. At least five people killed, dozens wounded, a massive Russian drone and missile attack on Ukraine. An apartment complex in Kiev reduced to a pile of rubble. The third straight day that Moscow unleashed such a large-scale barrage comes after a brief ceasefire. Ahead of this morning's opening bell, the Dow futures up 415 points, NASDAQ futures ahead 62. More on these stories at townhall.com.
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16: 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The Answer.
20: Stuck in traffic, we've got the answer.
21: Cloudy skies, 56 degrees. What's going on? We have the answer. Still jammed on the southbound Henry Hudson Parkway from before the George Washington Bridge all the way down into the 70s because of a stalled vehicle. And you're slow on the westbound LIE beginning around the Clearview. Delays continue all the way to the BQE. Very slow on the BQE. Southbound coming off the Grand Central all the way down to the Williamsburg Bridge. Northbound, you're slow coming off the Gowanus up to the Brooklyn Bridge. 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I'm Adam Walsky with Joe Piscopo, AM 970, The Answer.
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1: Hey, Joe on the radio. Good morning. Joe Piscopo live on the radio. Great to have you with us. 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And we're coming out of Jersey, but I'm a Jersey guy, and I love when great things happen in New Jersey. And then when they come to me and they go, Joe, you know, we'd like to give you an honorary doctorate, you come down, we're doing a commencement, maybe you could say a few words for the future. And you know me, I'm so tired of the divide, I'm so tired of the political divide, and I love you, I don't care what you believe in, can I... Is it okay if I quote Jesus? Because, you know, what yes, he sir. Says in Matthew, you know, and he said, don't persecute your enemies. Just everything's got to be nice. I think that's the mantra in all commencement addresses that it should be this year, I think. So let me welcome Dr. Josh Burns. Dr. Burns is Director of Military and Veteran Services and Outreach for Georgia Court University. And then everybody knows and loves Dr. Ken Carmichael, Associate Vice President for Professional Studies and Business Development at Georgian Court University. Boys, thank you. Dr. Burns, thanks all that you're doing veterans. We love you for that. And Ken, you the man. Ken, you are the man.
23: I don't know.
1: Thank you, brother, man.
23: This is your day, buddy.
1: Great
23: this is
1: to
23: your
1: have
23: day.
1: You here, yeah. man. This is great. Thank you. And yeah, I didn't know because you could do the commencement address and I could talk about it. And I love how this school started by the Sisters of Mercy, which is so important. Because that should be the impetus, because it took me a while to realize, and I'll say this, how to give back, you know, but if you go in with the impetus of, you know what, I've been blessed, and now I'm working hard, now I got to give back, you can't forget, there but for the grace of God go all of us on something, so it's great, like that. But then I thought, I could throw a little shtick in there, maybe a fun little thing.
23: A little bit, you know, to lighten it up, like that.
1: So listen, before we go to Dr. Burns, I want to talk about all the military and veteran services. Tell us what you do here at Georgia Court University. This is a magnificent school, and I'm telling you, and it makes Jersey proud. It is so beautiful. We're at, as we speak to you, I'm looking up, and there is like, oh my gosh, artwork like I've never seen. I mean, if you, like if you
0: all hand painted.
1: How is this possibly made? Look at this. It's like chandelier and then little inlaid, all inlaid. But it looks like a almost a rug, but it's like that's ceramic up there. Is that pretty much?
0: I don't know. I can't even get that far. So I know it's going to be wood, paint, or ceramic.
1: Whatever it is,
0: it's beautiful. That's what we know. It's beautiful. Yeah.
1: It's great stuff.
0: Yeah. So yeah, so Josh, Dr. Burns, tell us about military friendly and what GCU is about and how we support their families.
5: Yeah, so the Office of Military and Veterans Services and Outreach here at Georgia Corps University is really designed to try to advocate for military veterans and military members who are transitioning over to civilian life.
1: Fabulous.
5: Having navigated that system myself early on as a military veteran, it was sometimes difficult to transition over to academia and kind of understand where to get things done and to move things along during that transition. And so we wanted to establish that office to be able to help military veterans, military-affiliated families, to be able to seamlessly transition and have veterans on their side. So myself, Susan, who's my co-worker there, are both military veterans. Both of us have navigated this system through the GI Bill, through working with both undergraduate and graduate work at that level, and so we're trying to interface between the military veteran and the school itself and try to serve.
1: Thanks for your service. What branch were you in, if I may ask?
5: I was in the Air Force. So.
1: Yeah, the great States Air Force, man. And you came in, and also it's vital.
0: So here's what he didn't say. Right, today you're going to become Dr. Joe.
1: Yeah.
0: Dr. Ken, but Dr. Burns over there, he's got two PhDs.
1: Wow.
0: Doctor twice.
1: Oh, man.
0: Two-time doctor. And Tom, and how'd you support that? Where did that come from?
5: Most of the funding was through the GI Bill itself.
0: Yeah.
5: And then at least their undergraduate and the early graduate work. And then afterwards had to dip into the student loans to finish off.
1: Yeah. Hey, well, Dr. Josh, congratulations on all that. And if I may, people are listening, the military, and they're going through tough times, as you know. And then you get back to what would you hope would be normalcy, and it's not always that. They could reach out to Georgia Court. They could reach out to you personally.
5: Absolutely.
1: It's a great new mission and directive in their life that could, you know, sometimes saves lives.
5: Yeah, absolutely. And we're here for students as well as people who are potential students or non-students. Anybody that needs help, if they want to reach out to our office and help them out with any direction they need to, then they're more than welcome to do that.
1: God bless you. Yeah, so you have a lot of military on campus, do you?
5: We have significant number that have increased lately, yeah. And Ken will be talking about that here in a second. And then
0: here we got some breaking news for you today. Breaking news in the military world.
1: That's good. What's going on, boys?
0: Yeah, so starting this fall, Georgian Court University is partnered with the Joint Base McGuire-Dix-Lakehurst, MDL.
1: Sure.
0: And Georgian Court will be housed physically on the base to support active military
1: members. God bless you.
0: Completely new.
1: That's huge.
0: Breaking news today.
1: Wait, so you're going to be right on the base itself?
0: Physically on the base.
1: Satellite kind of
0: faculty campus. Will be on there. We've got about 5, 6, 7 different programs we'll kick off and then expand it as we get into the spring.
1: God bless you for doing that.
0: That's coming here. And we've got support from all of our deans. We've got a couple of deans out here today, Dr. Edmonds. We got a chief of staff. We're somewhere back there, Dr. Bryles, Tim Bryles, completely supporting. We've done it with veterans. Now we're going to do it with active military, and more importantly, Joe too is their family members.
1: Yeah, they
0: so their spouses, their children.
1: Wow.
0: And the civilian members that work on base can come take classes.
1: Yeah. And we flew out of there when we went in. I think it was Iraq, and we flew out, and then we went to they remember they enabled and they called up the National Guard, the New Jersey National Guard. Yep. You guys are young, but this is where. And they flew me down to Fort Bliss, Texas. I went with Senator Booker. We went with, I think, John Corzine. I think it was the governor. And we went down in some place in New Mexico, man. Yep. And it was like it was just like they made it look just like Iraq with the desert and everything. Mm-hmm. And I did my show down there. I did the show.
0: Did you?
1: It was so inspiring. But on a much more serious note, as we work with the Great Tunnel to Towers Foundation with Frank Siller and the family, you know, you see, and then I work with a lot of other folks as well. And when you still see the suicide rate of veterans, and they say 22 a day, it's probably more than that. But God bless you. You're doing God's work when you do that. And for you now to make that outreach right to a satellite campus, bang, right there
0: yes, sir.
1: On the military. military base. How huge is that? That is fabulous. Congratulations.
0: Thank you. Thank you. We're excited. We're excited, and we want to just continue the momentum we've built.
1: You know what? It's Jersey, man. People don't hear about it. They don't hear about this stuff. This is so great.
0: And this is another Ocean County. I mean, so this actually, the base crosses between Ocean and further down in Burlington.
1: Yeah,
0: But those are our partners across the state, so some good stuff there.
1: This is huge. How did you get affiliated here, Ken?
0: So I am here about 4 years. Prior to this, I was at Rutgers for, I say a little bit, but it was like 26 years.
1: Rutgers, what's that?
0: it's that little school up north. But it's my alma mater as well there.
1: Yeah.
0: Back in my early days as an undergraduate, I put on that big suit.
1: Yeah.
0: I was the Scarlet Knight in my under days. I came in for baseball.
1: Did you play? Yeah. Did you play?
0: No, I came in for baseball. And I left the mascot. Yeah. I left that the mascot.
1: That's great.
0: I got a lot of yardage, but it was not behind me.
1: And my father went. My father went too. You guys are way too young. My pop, rest his brilliant soul, went to Rutgers. It was called Dana College. And he went to get his law degree there. And then in Newark. And my uncle went to Newark College of Engineering, which is now NJIT. Yep. Completely Jersey, man. And you know, when my pop, he said, I'm going to take my bar exam. The Army said, not so much. And they drafted him, man. They drafted him before he went in. But to your point, Dr. Burns, to your point that the GI Bill has certainly helped pop get their first house right in Belleville, New Jersey.
0: Right.
1: You know, all $8,000 of the house, if you can believe it, you know.
0: Yeah.
1: And so it's a great thing that you're doing, and we certainly support the military and what they're doing here. You were a mascot.
0: Yeah.
1: Wait, where's Joe Sebelia? Where's my man? Joe Sebelia was a mascot for
7: Red Robin.
1: Red Robin.
0: Red Robin. Red Robin.
1: No, so this is, but that being a mascot, you think it's easy?
0: It's physical. I was in the gym every day, and then Red Robin at night. So it's like, no, it's lots of good days, and you've been up there, and one of the things that we wanted to do today also is thank you and to celebrate you for your commitment to youth development. I've known you from youth development side initially.
1: Yeah.
0: And all the great community service work. So
1: we, you know, and I talk about it on the air, and I really am getting into it the older I get too. Just like we talked about yesterday, we had a monumental show because I want to get to the core of the matter. And any help that you could do in that regard as well, like you don't have enough to do, Dr. Ken, but because when I went and I started going, walking the streets of Newark, you know, like we were just talking about, and then I met some, when I was talking to Tara about it, then you meet these kids, man, they're 15 years old and they're in for homicide. And they say homicide like you and I used to say, well, I got in a fight. Well, I just got tussled up a little bit. Homicide. I said, wow, man. And I went, and you work with these kids. And then, and walking in Camden too.
0: Yep.
1: Camden was so bad, boys, when I went down there. And I don't know that.
0: This is back with Dana Red, right?
1: She did a great job. Yeah. I'll tell you what. But when I went down there and I said, I'm going down there, a guy, Lewis Katz, was there. George Norcross was there. And they said, the shot callers would let me walk the streets. Do you hear what I'm saying?
0: Yes,
1: so I could pull my truck up, keep the window down, man, and Mount Ephraim Avenue, and I would go into the Unity community, and I would go see Robert and Wanda Dickerson to this day. Yeah, Robert, rest his soul, and Wanda and the family.
0: Hope Works, I think, was down there.
1: That's exactly right. All nonprofits there, man.
0: You had, I think, in Newark too. We had he's passed, and we think about him all the time. Is Earl Best, so street doctor up in Newark.
1: Yeah,
0: you did that same thing that in Camden. So.
1: But all my mentors, gentlemen like Ray Chambers and a lot of these folks that were like really true mentors to Newark, and then they moved down to Camden. And I still say when I see some of the crime coming through, and then like what happened in Patterson, you know, on Mother's Day, I was just like, wait, this has got to stop. It's great, and we have the ability to do it. So anyway, but you got to keep doing.
0: You remind me of Camden. You remind me of Newark and Patterson. And one of our board members is here, Charlie Venti. He used to be on the Nicholson Foundation.
1: Yeah, wow.
0: You remember Nicholson? So Nicholson and Ray Chambers,
1: and
0: Victoria.
1: Yeah.
0: They would fund all this youth development.
1: Yeah,
0: so,
1: fabulous.
0: Good times.
1: Yep. You know what? And there, but for the grace of God, go all of us. That's what it's all about. That's what the Sisters of Mercy are all about. Starting this fine university like that. And Dr. Gett, I appreciate it very much. You know what? We're gonna we'll break a little bit, and then I want to talk to my buddy, the pastor. But just take me where you want to take me there, and we're going to have some fun and lighten it up. And just, I cannot say this enough on the radio. There's such a divide. The hate has got to stop. We got to just, it's okay because we're all in this together. And I'm in, so inspired today, Ken. And thank you for having us here. Frank Volpe, thanks for putting it all together. You know why? Because it's out of Jersey. So much good is happening. So much is, it's right here in the home state, man.
0: And our, and I'm looking down towards the end. Our fifth PhD, our fifth doctorate is down there. Engineer Andy, Dr. Andy down there.
8: I didn't want to let the moment go unnoticed, but this is the first time I think there's four doctors sitting up here at a radio station.
0: Yeah, that's crazy.
8: You know what? We can do something about this, Joe. We can help. We can help fix the world.
0: And if anybody falls, all we can do is Band-Aids.
1: I hope so. Dr. Josh Burtz, thank you. Director of Military and Veteran Services and Outreach for Georgia Gore University. God bless you for all you're doing. It's vital.
5: Thank you,
1: and we appreciate it. Thank you for your service,
5: thank
1: sir. Appreciate that. And Dr. Ken Carmichael, we love you, man. Everybody loves you. Associate Vice President for Professional Studies and Business Development at Georgia Gore University. You see the dean. It's your dean. An honor to see you. I'm getting introduced by the dean. This big night. It's a big day.
0: Good stuff.
1: I tell you what.
0: So here, so we're going to start you with your, we're going to get you halfway. You got your official GCU pin that's about to go on your lapel.
1: Let's do it.
0: And then a whole bunch of other stuff that you can watch online. If you go to Georgian.edu a little bit later,
1: beautiful
0: live stream of the commencement.
1: I love
0: you
1: it.
0: You can see Joe speak as well as maybe a little performing. maybe a little something else.
1: Thank you, Dr. Kent. Thank you, Dr. Burns, and to everybody at Georgia Corps. We love you. We appreciate it very much. All right, back to reality on the roads with Debbie Duhaime, 20 after 9 on AM 970, The Answer. There you go.
4: Look hey, Joe, let's see what's happening right now in Lakewood. I do see some stop-and-go traffic on 9 northbound getting up toward Main Street, getting out through Lakewood as you're heading out toward Georgia Corps University, getting ready for the big commencement today. So definitely enjoy the day today, and congratulations to all the graduates. Let's go out to Route 1. Route 1, as you head southbound, that ramp to 287, it looks like that ramp is partially blocked with an accident being worked on, so definitely watch for that this morning. We are seeing delays inbound GWB of 30 minutes. Lincoln Tunnel, that's 35. Holland Steel, 20 from both approaches. Now, remember, alternate side parking rules are suspended for religious observance. Metered parking rules remain in effect. Still seeing a lot of volume eastbound Gowanus up through the Prospect, eastbound BQE solid up toward Atlantic Avenue, FDR Drive north up in the 70s. It looks like a stalled vehicle still out there being worked on, so prepare for some delays heading through that spot as well. Watch for some showers today with a high into the mid-60s. You now know where not to go. I'm Debbie Duhaime with Joe Piscopo, AM 970, The Answer.
3: Joe?
5: It's okay.
3: What do we
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1: Hey, Joe of the radio, tell me about the Tunnels to Towers Foundation. You know, to mark the 25th anniversary of 9/11, the Tunnels to Towers Foundation has planned the most comprehensive commemoration in history. May through September, the foundation's Steel Across America tour is transporting a powerful symbol of reverence and resilience to communities across the country. An authentic steel beam from the World Trade Center in honor of the 343 members of the New York City Fire Department who made the ultimate sacrifice on 9/11, the foundation is delivering 343 mortgage-free homes to heroes and their families while continuing their efforts to eradicate veteran homelessness. The 9/11 Institute's educational curriculum is reaching classrooms nationwide while firsthand accounts are being shared throughout the 9/11 Speakers Bureau, and the foundation's mobile exhibit is traveling to communities across America, informing generations throughout this historic

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2: Hey, Joe on the radio. So, Albert's back in New York. Appreciate it very much. And Joey Sibelius here. Thank you. Joe, great day. All good? You got just a busy morning for
3: it,
2: right?
3: It's strange to be sitting after 3 hours.
4: I know.
3: I would love to get like an overhead camera shot of me at one of these remotes darting all around the room back and forth.
2: Non-stop action, right?
3: It's like Pong.
2: I know. It really is. And Debbie, yeah, it's always great to have you live with us like this. Coming down here. Appreciate it very much. You doing all right?
5: Oh, yeah. I'm having a great time. Beautiful here. I
2: always
5: love it.
2: Good. Just nice to chill. Sit back for a second. Andy, thank you so much. Don't get on a ladder. You'll be fine. I went down big, man. Oh.
3: Please don't, because Andy's my ride home. I don't want to have to drive.
6: Oh, come on, Joe. You could drive me this time.
2: Oh, man.
3: You wouldn't want Andy. You wouldn't want that.
6: I really want to see you driving on the parkway.
3: Okay. Oh, no, you don't.
2: Do you drive? Do you have a driver's license at all?
3: In theory, I have a driver's license, but would you really want me to utilize it? That's another question.
2: You took a bus out to Pennsylvania, right?
3: I'm doing it tomorrow. We're having the estate sale tomorrow. Oh. So stop on, but you can buy all my comic books.
2: Yeah.
3: You can buy my
2: estate. It's for grandma.
3: No, for my parents, because they're moving down here like in a week or two.
2: Wow.
3: To Tom's River.
2: Wow. Oh, this is funny. See, look at my sister just texted me. This is so funny. Hey, bro, Angie and Loretta Giamalvo graduated from Georgian Court. I can't believe it. My mom's best friend across the street.
5: Yeah.
2: Laura Giamalvo, God bless her. Rest her soul.
3: What a small world.
2: She lived to like 104. God bless her, you know. Sicilian, you know.
3: Good genes on that street.
2: Well, I'm telling you. And then mom and Mrs. G were the best. And Mr. G and my father were best friends. He was a big, tough guy from Brooklyn, but he did very well. He came out with cottage cheese with the regatta, and he would make it. It was called Malvo brand, you know.
5: Okay.
2: Hey, Joe, you want some cottage cheese? You want the regatta? Like, they talked like that for real, you know. But you guys are too young. The regatta would come in a tin, tall tin, with plastic and a rubber band around it from the factory, like that.
3: That sounds like something you would definitely eat.
2: Oh, but you can't believe how good it was, like that. And we're best friends with the Giamalvos ever since. So thank you, sis. And Angie and Liberty are great, very, very smart, and graduating from here, from Georgian Court, you know. Hey, Joe on the radio, there's a lot to get into, and to tell you what, when we come back, Pastor Dave Watson is going to join us. He's a senior pastor of Calvary Chapel on Staten Island, founder and president of the New York Institute of Biblical Studies, host of God in Our City on WMCA. So we're going to have some fun. Always a great chat with Pastor Dave. And I got to think, I'm writing notes when I address and I talk to the kids later. You want to be quick. You just don't want to lay into it. But, you know, it's okay. The Georgian Court started by nuns. I think it's so important that you remember how to give back, you know. And in many, many ways, we'll talk to the pastor about that, because he'll know what to talk about. Because sometimes you don't want to be too heavy-handed, you know, that, you know.
5: Mm-hmm.
2: So you always just want to be
5: the history.
2: The history speaks for itself. You're absolutely right here.
5: Beautiful.
2: At Georgian Court.
3: I have nuns in the family, so I have a lot of respect for nuns.
2: Are you kidding? Nuns?
3: My great aunt was a nun. My father's aunt was a nun. Sister Anita, she was a Filipino nun.
2: Filipino, sure.
3: And Debbie knows that order very well.
2: Yeah, yes,
3: over
2: right.
3: in
2: yes.
3: Morristown.
5: Yes, yeah. I'm friends with some of the sisters there. And their main office is in Rome. And I've been to their main convent in Rome to visit.
3: Debbie is a sister of the sisters.
5: yeah, I'm friends with the sisters. But when we were on our trip to Italy, I snuck off one day and I went to visit the sisters. Yeah, in Northern Rome.
2: Margarita Marchione, wasn't she?
5: Yes, she was. And you sang Sister Margarita. Yeah, you sang for her at one of her events. It was
2: my favorite thing. We had a whole group of nuns, and they were the Filipino nuns, right?
5: Yeah. Teaching nuns.
2: And they said, Joe, would you entertain? And I said, okay. So we did. That's when Macarena came out. I had all the nuns join me on stage and do the Macarena.
3: I would be in my glory to see that. That must be.
2: And they were all in their nunnery, whatever they call it.
3: Their habits.
2: That was my favorite.
5: Instead of saying Macarena, you said Sister Margarita.
2: She was a scholar, you know, intelligent.
5: She wrote many books.
2: Yeah, she really.
3: My aunt helped found this school.

0: in Israel. I wish I could remember the name of the school, wow. But she helped found a big university in Israel.
1: Oh, got to check that out, man. Make that trip. Hey, Joe of the Radio 931. 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
2: 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The Answer.
3: 59 degrees at 931. I'm Al Gattulo with the local news first. Here's what's going on. Colorful pianos will be popping up around New York City for the public to play. All part of the nonprofit Sing for Hope and its effort to transform communities through the power of the arts. The group is kicking off its landmark 25th anniversary year with the return of 25 Sing for Hope pianos that will be placed throughout city parks and public spaces, available for public performances through June 7th. After the residency, each piano will be permanently donated to schools, hospitals, and community organizations throughout the region. A Temple University scientist has found a plant that botanists believe only exists in the Garden State's Pine Barrens. Horticultural professor Scott Eisman says he spent 10 years researching the plant, which grows to about 2 feet high, with small white flowers sprouting from the top of stems. It falls in the Triantha family of plants, and Eisman named it Nova Caesarinus, which translates to New Jersey in Latin. The Temple professor and other scientists say giving the plant a name and identifying it as found only in New Jersey's Pine Barrens can help efforts to protect it and its habitat. In sports, the Orioles shut out the Yankees 7-0, Mets over the Tigers in 10 innings 3-2. Islanders defenseman Matthew Schaefer, he was named the winner of the Calder Memorial Trophy as the NHL's Rookie of the Year. He is the first unanimous choice for the award in 33 years. Stuck in traffic, Debbie Duhame's got the answer.
4: And good morning, Al. Let's see what's happening right now as you head to 99 northbound, slowing down just a bit here as you get up through Main Street, as you head out through Lakewood, getting out toward Georgian Court University. Again, you do have the commencement taking place later on, so you will see extra traffic on Route 9 throughout the day today. Let's see what's happening as we head to the Garden State Parkway northbound, getting up toward 120. It looks like some debris right before the Driscoll Bridge, so be careful as you head right through that particular area right now. Traffic is still moving slowly as you take a ride over to 208 southbound, getting down through Hawthorne. They're doing some construction over on 1 and 9 northbound at Frontage Road in Newark. It's an accident blocking one lane there. Still seeing volume on the eastbound Gowanus up through the Prospect. Westbound BQE stop-and-go traffic right by the LIE. And over on the westbound belt, that's stop-and-go by Kennedy Airport. FDR Drive North in the 70s. A stalled vehicle was just cleared out of the way. Partly cloudy today. Chance of some showers. High right into the mid-60s. You now know where not to go. I'm Debbie Duhame with Joe Piscopo, AM 970, The Answer.
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1: Great to have you with us on AM 970. The Answer. Pastor Dave Watson is senior pastor of Calvary Chapel on Staten Island, founder and president of the New York Institute of Biblical Studies, and host of God in Our City on WMCA. Hey, Pastor, welcome back to the show. Great to have you with us, my friend.
7: Thank you so much, Dr. Piscopo. It's so good to be with you today. I have an idea for another segment. I think you should do Piscopo and the Arborist. Piscopo and the Arborist. You are so curious about trees. It was very, very interesting to listen to.
1: Yeah, thank you for listening, because all of a sudden I found myself talking to this gentleman, you know, and he has a tree company, and we're in the middle of tree, you know, country out there, and I'm talking trees about this, and I'm telling you what, I at the end of the conversation, I said, I hope at least you found that interesting, Pastor. I appreciate that very much. You know. Hey, Pastor, so today is Ascension Day, when Jesus ascended into heaven 40 days following the resurrection. And what does this day mean to you as a Christian, and why do you think more emphasis is not put on this very day, sir?
7: You know, I don't know why more emphasis isn't put on it. It is an incredibly special day, an important day. In Acts 1, it says that Jesus showed himself alive to his disciples with many infallible proofs, and then he ascends, having said to them, you know, you're going to be witnesses of me, Jerusalem, Judea, under the othermost parts of the earth, Samaria, under the othermost part of the earth. And then he ascends right there in front of them to heaven. And the angel says to the disciples, "Why are you gazing up here? This same Jesus will return again." So the promise of his return is so linked to his ascension. And also as Christians, we believe, because the scripture says, that he ascended to the right hand of the Father, and he is there making intercession for us. That Jesus is praying for you and I. That's pretty cool. It doesn't get much better than that.
1: Yeah, it's so true and so real and all documented like that. And it's interesting too when we celebrate in the Catholic Church, and whether you celebrate at your church, Pastor Dave, it's all the same. It's all the same. It's like someone said to me, "Oh, I want to get baptized." And then I said, "Well, you were baptized. You were baptized in the Catholic Church." "No, I want to get baptized. We're going to get baptized by the river." And I think that's great. I think I'm all for that. It all feels good. It's all about Jesus, correct, sir?
7: It is all about Jesus. He is the central figure of our belief, his death, his burial, his resurrection, the promise of his coming. I mean, it really is life-changing. And I think a lot of people are finding that. I think they're finding that a personal faith in Christ changes mm-hmm. their life dramatically. He turns us upside down, as it were. It's a beautiful thing. It is a beautiful thing.
1: It really is. Hey, Pastor, so the president, in the midst of his trip to China, now, what are your thoughts on China? How do they figure into the end of time prophecies, you know?
7: Well, you know, one of the crazy things is when you read the book of Revelation, it has what's called the trumpets and the bowls of wrath and the trumpets. And one of the trumpets, the sixth trumpet, it sounded, and there's a number of mounted troops making their way to the Middle East. It's 10,000 times 10,000, which is 200 million troops, a 200 million man army. The only people in the world who could give us a 200 million man army is China. And then a little bit later in Revelation, it talks about the Euphrates River drying up. And by the way, there's a lot of studies saying that that's happening now. And it says that the Euphrates River will dry up to prepare the way for the kings from the east. So many people believe prophetically that China, this incredible land in the east, will march its way toward Israel, toward Jerusalem, for the final battle in Armageddon. So I always watch what's going on with China. It has been a sleeping giant for a long time, but it is no more. And I think that the Bible has something to say about the role it plays in the end of everything.
1: Yeah, and just to switch, not to make it too political, but Pastor Dave, you know what's happening in Iran and the president going into Iran, and then you think, you know, what is the end game? You know, we've touched on this before. What's the end game for them? What do they want? They want, it's the apocalypse. You know, they want the apocalypse. So, I mean, you know, no one wants war, but it's just something to be so very well aware of, huh?
7: I think we need to be incredibly aware of what's going on. I think that's part of what we're to do as people who are followers of Christ. We need to know what's going on. We need to know how to pray. We got to be praying for what's going on, praying for peace.
1: Yes, sir.
7: But at the same time, recognizing that there are other agendas out there, and certainly, one day Jesus is going to return. And many of the things that are happening right now are setting the table for that. I'm not saying Jesus is coming back tonight. I'm saying he could. But I'm saying that much of what is happening is setting the stage for that. In fact, if I were the director of the second coming of Christ, and I'm not, I would look at the stage and I would say all the actors are in place. What only needs to happen now is for the curtain to be drawn and for our Lord to say action. And those events that will bring about the end of the world would begin to come to pass. But that's just my opinion.
1: Yeah, no, we love that. Love that. Pastor Dave Watson with Joe Piscopo, Pastor at Piscopo on the radio. Pastor, what's going on? Historic gathering is taking place at the National Mall this weekend. What can you tell about us?
7: You know, it's a beautiful thing. I mean, I think that if you're against the rededication of America, I'm not sure where your head is. But they're going to, you know, they're going to, in a very formal sense, rededicate the nation to God. I think that is needed. It presumes that we were at one point dedicated to God. I think it's going to be a major event. I think it's going to be a very special event. I like the concept. I hope that we as a nation will bow our heads and, more importantly, bow our knees. I think we need to repent of some of the things that we have done, and we need to ask God's forgiveness, but we need to say we are yours. We are yours once again. We're one nation under God, seeking the next 250 years to be just that. I'm very excited about it in that regard, because I think it is an opportunity for us to consecrate ourselves as a nation once more to God. I don't think that that means that we are all of a sudden going to kick out every person that doesn't dot the I and cross the T the way we want them to. But I think it says a lot about what our values are, the source of our values. They come from the Judeo-Christian ethic, and there can't be anything wrong with recommitting ourselves to that Judeo-Christian ethic. It gave us an incredible country. It gave us a beautiful nation.
1: Amen. God bless America for sure. Pastor, are you going to be down? Are you going down to the mall this weekend, Pastor?
7: I am not. I have people from my church doing that. At 10 o'clock at our service at Calvary, we're going to participate in the rededicating of our hearts, of our minds, of our nation to God. So we're going to do that locally. Wow. We have folks from our church going down and doing it with everybody on the mall. It should be a beautiful, beautiful, beautiful event. I was there when there was the Promise Keepers consecration day. It was an incredible moment to be with nearly a million men. It was almost all men on the mall. Just a day of awe in the presence of God. I expect it will be similar to that this coming Sunday. I hope so anyway. Hope and pray it's just that. Amazing day.
1: You know,
7: a day of repentance and rededication.
1: Yeah, it'll be great. Pastor Dave Watson, we always appreciate you taking the time with us, and especially on this Ascension Day. And maybe you can give me a piece of advice before we let you go, sir, as I address the fine folks here at Georgia Court University, you know, because I don't want to drive it home and I'll have some fun, you know, but you always like to, in a quiet kind of way, mention the Sisters of Mercy who started this university and the goodness of Jesus, just to not to persecute your enemies, just to put the hate aside. I think that's a big lesson for the new generation, right?
7: Just tell them they need to be the salt and light, salt of the earth and the light of the world. That is what they're called to be, salt of the earth and the light of the world. And if they'll do that, they can't go wrong.
1: Yeah, the last time I quoted you, I killed him, man. I'm ready, sir. I talked to those Irish guys, and you wrote everything about St. Francis. Man, I walked out. I gave you credit, though. You got to give credit where it's due. Pastor Dave Watson. Yes.
7: Thank you so much, Dr. Piscopo. What an honor. God bless you. Please have an incredible day. Enjoy it. Enjoy it to the maximum. It's a wonderful honor and certainly deserving. God bless you, my friend.
1: God bless you too, Pastor Dave. Thank you so much, my dear friend. Pastor Dave Watson right there, a senior pastor of Calvary Chapel on Staten Island, founder and president of the New York Institute of Biblical Studies, and the host of God in Our City on WMCA, our sister station. Well, it's a holy day of obligation. Definitely. We got...
4: It's another holy day. We love the holy days, you know?
1: I do.
4: They're important.
1: I always find it.
4: Jesus ascended into heaven.
1: I always find out too late, though. I always go, wait, where am I supposed to go? You know, I make it there. Look at that afternoon mass. We're going to do it. You got it.
0: The last thing you need is one more obligation.
1: We're good. We're going to go. Hey, Debbie, how we doing traffic one more time, if I may? Thank you.
4: Well, if you're heading out through Lakewood right now, I do see volume on 9 northbound, getting up through Pine Street, getting up and out toward the area of Georgian Court University. Again, congratulations to the graduates. Enjoy the ceremonies today. Congratulations to your families as well for their support. Let's see what's going on right now as you head out to Brooklyn. We're seeing delays on the eastbound BQE. That's really busy, Joe, getting up and out toward the Grand Central. The problem is an accident blocking two lanes there, westbound BQE at Northern Boulevard. They just cleaned up an accident. And again, remember, Joe, alternate side parking rules are suspended for religious observance. Metered parking rules, they remain in effect. We're still seeing some pockets of volume here as yet to the LIE. LIE westbound slowing down through Willis Ave. Meadowbrook northbound by Babylon Turnpike. It's an accident being cleared. Heading to the inbound side of the George Washington Bridge, still 30. And you're still seeing some road work here over on that lower level. Inbound Lincoln 25, Holland still waiting about 25 as well. You now know where not to go. I'm Debbie Duhaime with Joe Piscopo, AM 970, The Answer.
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13: It's the AM 970 Weather Answer Forecast.
14: The rain is starting to clear out, at least for a little bit today. We're going to see a few more isolated showers this afternoon and another round of rain coming back overnight tonight. Temperature is going to top off around at 65 degrees today with mostly cloudy skies. Tomorrow morning, a low of 51. We hit a high of 65 tomorrow afternoon. And then the warm-up begins this weekend. We're into the 70s on Saturday and the 80s on Sunday. I'm StormGuides.live meteorologist Stephen Parr.
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0: Hey, Joe on the radio. I got to tell you, I appreciate everybody at Georgia Court University so much for helping us out. And, Joey Sebilia, that's a lot to put together. Thank you so much.
1: Thank you, Joe.
0: We appreciate it very much. And Frankie Volpe, thanks for bringing us over. Andy, thanks for doing the engineering. That's a lot to do. We have a whole full panel here. Debbie, always great to see you.
2: Fun.
0: Debbie Duhaime live on the radio. And Stephen, thank you. And Al back in New York taking care of anything. Arthur Idala, thank you for joining us. Dana Lancialotti, I love these Italian names. Stephen Chisholm. That was so funny. The pastor was listening to me talking about trees. I got hooked up with trees. And,
1: you're the Lorax. Stephen told me.
0: He told me. He said, if the tree comes down on your property, it's your property, and you can't go to your neighbor going, it's attached over there on your property. So now I'm not going to. I never say anything.
1: The joys of renting.
0: I know. And Lee Smith, Donald Trump in China, on his way pretty soon to South Korea, and then to Japan as well. Christine and Novakowski, appreciate with Habitat Humanity. They do a great job over there. 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Dr. Josh Burns and Ken Carmichael. Dr. Carmichael, thank you, and Pastor Dave Watson. That's a lot of show. That's a lot of radio, and we appreciate it very, very much. So what we're going to do now, we're going to step away, make way for Mike Gallagher. Mike's going to jump on the air, right? And then I'm going to move into a room, make sure everything's all packed up, all ready to go. And then I'm just going to follow the crowd. Then before you know it, we'll be in front of hundreds and hundreds of people who have worked so hard over the last 4 years. Remember Deb College,
2: yeah.
0: man.
1: And
0: like,
1: when I talk to you tomorrow, I'll be calling you Dr. Piscopo.
0: Right. It's okay.
1: Responsibility.
0: And then I want to just lighten a little bit, but then the show business part of me may, you play the crowd. You feel what the crowd
1: is.
0: You
1: got to mix it up a little. Like Ronan Farrow was my commencement speaker. It was a little dry.
0: Who was that now?
1: Ronan Farrow. The one who's allegedly Frank Sinatra's son.
0: Yeah, no, we're lighting it up a little bit.
1: Yeah, it was a little dry. You got to bring a little levity to it.
0: They've worked so hard. Mm-hmm. And Stacey McCormick, thanks for taking care of everything over here. It's been nonstop action, So, and we'll see. I think one of my kids is supposed to come by here, and then it's church. And then I want to say on the air, I want to offer condolences to our friend Sheriff Sean Golden of Monmouth County. His father passed away, and may his father rest in peace. Sean, our love is with you and your family, sir. So I want to make sure we get that out there. But to you listening, we appreciate it every day, especially when I could come home to Jersey and I could stay in Jersey and we could do focus on everything that's great about New Jersey. And there's so many. And it's not just high taxes. It's not just tolls. It's not just rest stops. It's not just Newark Airport. We love it all. Don't get me wrong, A lot of great things happening in the Garden State, and we proudly displayed that here from Georgia Court University. So in the meantime, go out and make it the best day ever. Would you do that for me? All right. Because you deserve it.
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4: 59 degrees at 9:59. I'm Al Gattulo with local news first. Here's what's going on. The CEOs at three New Jersey hospital networks have soared over the past year, coinciding with major revenue gains at the hospitals. Three networks that operate hospitals in Monmouth and Ocean counties gave their chief executives almost $15.5 million in bonuses in 2024. That's up almost 75% from the year before. The bonuses were handed out at the nine shore area hospitals operated by Hackensack Meridian Health. RWJ Barnabas Health and Atlantic Health recorded significant increases in revenues. Consumer advocacy groups called the bonuses egregious, while consumers struggled with rising hospital bills and insurance premiums. The White House is reportedly considering a plan to mark America's 250th birthday by issuing 250 presidential pardons. According to the Wall Street Journal, pardons could be announced on June 14th, which is both Flag Day and President Trump's birthday. The administration is also reportedly discussing a National Garden of American Heroes featuring 250 statues of major historical figures as part of the celebration. Wall Street opening with stocks higher this morning. The Dow is poised to reclaim the 50,000 mark after Cisco posted its third quarter results and guidance. Shares of the software giant rose 15% in pre-market trading. Boeing also rose more than 1% at the opening bell. All three major averages were in the green. You now know what's going on. Have a great day, everyone. I'm Al Gattulo, AM 970, The Answer.
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5: Breaking news this hour from Town Hall. I'm Rich Thomason. Retail sales rose last month, up 0.5%, according to the Commerce Department. It was a slowdown from the red-hot rate of 1.6% in March. That was the largest one-month increase in retail spending in more than 3 years. The first meeting lasted a couple of hours, Chinese President Xi hosting President Trump for talks in Beijing, with Mr. Trump describing it as a great meeting, but Xi warns of potential conflicts between the U.S. and China over Taiwan. All of this followed a grand arrival ceremony for President Trump.
6: There were trumpets, a red carpet, a military honor guard, and flower-waving children as Chinese President Xi Jinping welcomed President Trump and they ventured into the Great Hall of the People for talks. Trump began by calling Xi a friend.
7: You and I have known each other now for a long time. In fact, the longest relationship of our two countries that any president and president has had. And that's, to me, an honor.
6: But Xi was darker, expressing hope that the U.S. and China can avoid conflict in the trap of a rising power threatening to displace an established one that can lead to war. Thorny issues include the Iran war, trade disputes, and Washington's relationship with Taiwan. I'm Ben Thomas.
5: The British military says a ship that was anchored off the United Arab Emirates was seized by an unknown party and at last word was heading toward Iranian waters. Russia has launched a massive drone and missile attack on Ukraine's capital and other cities just hours after a rare daylight barrage. Today's overnight attack killed at least 4 people, injured dozens more in Kiev. On Wall Street, the Dow is up 256 points, the Nasdaq 110 points higher. More on these stories at townhall.com.
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8: Cannot minimize the enormity of Trump's visit to China this week. It is a big, big deal. Of course, we're so distracted by so many other things that are happening here domestically. And I suspect that a lot of people are kind of looking at this with some mild annoyance, that the president is making an historic journey to Beijing while people are challenged here in the United States. And I totally get that. I understand all of it. I really do. I never try to look the other way or stubbornly avoid a healthy debate about what the American people are feeling. Saw an article this morning in New York Magazine. Now, that's a leftist, you know, New York City publication. But the article was all about the alleged collapse of Ben Shapiro's Daily Wire. Why Ben Shapiro's media empire is collapsing, says the article. There was a time not very long ago when Ben Shapiro could reasonably call himself the king of all conservative media. The Daily Wire dominated social media feeds and podcasts. In the run-up to the 2020 election, was ranked as Facebook's top English language publisher for three straight months. That's all over now, says the article. The Daily Wire is instituting significant layoffs. Its YouTube channel's subscriber base is starting to shrink. Its website has emerged as one of the great traffic losers in conservative media. And the article goes on to say that the opposition, if you will, to the Trump era, Candace Owens and Nick Fuentes, Tucker Carlson, Megyn Kelly, they're really winning right now. The article in New York Magazine says the anti-Israel, anti-Semitic groypers led by Nick Fuentes are in ascendance. Candace Owens, who once worked with Ben Shapiro at Daily Wire, now boasts a YouTube channel that's larger than his. Beyond Candace Owens and Nick Fuentes, Tucker Carlson and Megyn Kelly have found massive audiences with their own brand of conspiratorial commentary that marries Israel skepticism and isolationist advocacy. The article essentially opines that Trump and MAGA captivated young conservatives, particularly young conservative men, with the America First agenda that did not involve foreign affairs. And Israel is not exempt from that skepticism about foreign affairs. The truth is, and this is what, here's how the New York Magazine article describes it. Israel's bombing of Gaza following the October 7th terror attacks and the ongoing bombardment of Iran cannot be waved away by the likes of Ben Shapiro, whose propagandist talking points have grown stale. Again, see my earlier reference to the New York Magazine being far left. It says there are young conservatives willing to call Israel's actions in Gaza genocidal, or question how establishing a violent apartheid state in the West Bank is furthering American interests. Now, look, I'm not going to go down the rabbit hole with New York Magazine and talk about apartheid states and genocide. Some of the videos have recently been released about what those monsters did on October 7th. It was a horrific, horrific attack, and Israel said, enough is enough. We're wiping them out. They come from Gaza. We're going to blow Gaza to smithereens. A little bit like Trump saying, you know what? Nuclear ambitions coming from Iran have to be shut down. But I do know that there are plenty of people in America, especially young people, who are reluctant to embrace this war in Iran, who are skeptical of the relationship that the United States has with Israel. There are a lot of people right now who believe that President Trump has sort of pivoted away from an America First agenda. And I'm going to tell you, and I welcome you calling me and challenging me. I think you have to listen to these people. I think we have to respect that skepticism. I am a staunch pro-Israel individual. I believe we are practically joined at the hip. I believe that militarily, spiritually, biblically, we must support and defend Israel. I believe God commands us to do so. When the Bible says, those who bless Israel, I will bless. Those who curse Israel, I will curse. I take that seriously. As you know, I've been to Israel on a number of occasions. I want to go back. I want to take you with me one day. Dennis Prager and I spent years taking hundreds and hundreds of audience members to the Holy Land. But that doesn't mean I'm going to go bonkers if you are skeptical of Israel's role in our foreign policy. And I've said this over and over again. That doesn't mean I'm going to call you an anti-Semite if you are leery of the role that Israel plays. This article in New York Magazine, and I want to bounce this off of you, and I hope you join me at 800-655-MIKE as we kick off another Thursday. And we are right in the thick of it here in South Carolina. I've been talking to politicians on the ground here. Joey Hudson's been kind of navigating all this for me with the redistricting. Today at 5.01 p.m., the governor is expected to call a special session of the House and Senate here in South Carolina to get the redistricting done once and for all. They better do it. I have some doubts. Because there are, I think, South Carolina Republicans who despise President Trump. There's one in particular that I've been told hates Trump with a passion, and he's not going to bend. I'll tell you who he is in a little bit, and we'll dive into South Carolina politics because look, this has huge national implications. South Carolina has a chance to deliver another Republican congressional seat to the House. Will they do it? We will see. But let me bounce this off of you and then turn it over to your phone calls. The New York Magazine article by Ross Barkin says, the collapse of the Daily Wire, and incidentally, I believe it's a stretch. I think it's a pretty gross exaggeration to try to convince people that the Daily Wire is collapsing. There is no collapse of the Daily Wire. They may be down in subscribers. They may be getting impacted by these shifting tides and a different vibe about something like Israel. But it's not collapsing. And I know enough people that I can confidently say that is a grotesque exaggeration. But let me read to you what the article says. The collapse of the Daily Wire can be seen as a dire warning for traditional Republicans. Young conservatives are now looking on as the Iran war rapidly devolves into a quagmire and seeing all the damage it has wrought. They view this as an outgrowth of Israel foreign policy, and they don't like it. In a post-Trump future, they'll have little desire to repeat these interventions. Like the Rockefeller Republicans of yore, the Shapiro Republican could go extinct entirely. What's your reaction to that? Do you agree with that assertion? Do you agree with me that we better not ignore people who are skeptical about Iran, who are cynical about Israel? We better understand that these are dialogues and conversations we have to have if we're gonna continue to maintain control of the House and the Senate. Let's dive in together. It's a tough issue, but one that I'm willing to tackle. How about you? Let's find out. 800-655-MIKE, 800-655-6453. Hope you join us.

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10: 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I think it's important to see what media that opposes our own worldview is saying about things like, well, the future of the Republican Party. And this New York Magazine article entitled "Why Ben Shapiro's Media Empire is Falling," this article says, and I think this is worth talking about, in the second Trump term, conventional conservatives are undoubtedly the power brokers, and they'll have another 2.5 years to impose their will on the country and the rest of the world. Marco Rubio might be the most important official in the Trump cabinet, and there are signs that he's displacing J.D. Vance as the front runner for 2028. Who, though, will actually own the future? What will the GOP look like in 10 or 20 years? Will your prototypical Republican be a Ben Shapiro Republican? Libertarian on economics? Interventionist on foreign policy and extremely pro-Israel? Or will they look very different? Closer to a Tucker Carlson or a Candace Owens or even a Nick Fuentes? Bill's in Columbus, Ohio, 25 past the hour. Hey, Bill, thanks for joining us today. How are you?
11: Oh, pretty good, Mike. How are you?
10: I'm great. Appreciate your call. What do you think?
11: Well, this is my thought. Is when they say that they think that the younger conservatives are pulling away from like that Ben Shapiro mindset, I say the reason why they may think that and they may view it that way is just for the standpoint that you look at these younger conservatives, you know, 35, we'll say 18 to 35, just for that voting demographic. Mm-hmm. They don't remember the 9/11s. They don't remember the craziness that happened when we were attacked.
10: Right.
11: So they don't get what's going on, you know. They get
10: and
11: off.
10: They don't understand evil. You know, there's a real worry I have that too many Americans, frankly, of all ages, mostly on the left, but some on the right, don't recognize or appreciate

0: violated by the crazed terrorists with nuclear weapons. Stop giving them credibility, please. I'm not giving them credibility at all. I'm saying to you, you're making a mistake if you don't recognize and acknowledge how these people feel. You don't, again, I've said this 1,000 times, you can be cynical about our relationship with Israel without being an anti-Semite. And too many people go to DEFCON 1 and they say, you're a Jew hater if you're not comfortable with the role that Israel plays with our foreign policy. Now, it's up to us to try to persuade people about why Israel matters and why we should support the state of Israel. But to just denounce them as anti-Semites, you're not getting it. You're taking the bait. You're shutting it down in a way that you shouldn't do that. 800-655-MIKE. We have an open line, a busy day, a lot of breaking news, the latest on Trump's visit to China, and more, all straight ahead.
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2: 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Doesn't get more old-school New York than that. 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
3: Breaking news at Town Hall, I'm Bob Agnew in Washington. President Trump says he's grateful for the warm welcome he received in Beijing.
4: I want to thank President Xi, my friend, for this magnificent welcome. And it really was a magnificent welcome like none other.
3: The White House says that Presidents Trump and Xi had a good meeting today talking about enhancing economic cooperation, although Xi did warn of a potential clash between the U.S. and China over the issue of Taiwan. We get more on that topic from correspondent Willie Nelson.
5: Secretary of State Marco Rubio says U.S. policy toward Taiwan remains unchanged. He remarked following President Trump's meeting with Chinese President Xi Jinping. Rubio warns it would be a terrible mistake for China to try taking Taiwan by force. Speaking while traveling with the president to China, Rubio dismisses Xi's warning that tensions over the self-governing island could lead to conflict, saying China routinely raises the Taiwan issue during talks with the United States. Willie Nelson, Washington.
3: The latest in the U.S. Israel war with Iran now involves a detained vessel. More on that from Karen Chambers.
6: The British military has said a ship anchored off the east coast of the United Arab Emirates has been seized and is heading toward Iranian territorial waters. Meanwhile, on Thursday, Iran's Foreign Minister Abbas Araghchi criticized the U.S. in a televised interview, blaming tensions in the Strait of Hormuz on U.S. aggression.
7: So we have not made any obstacles. It is Americans who have made blockade, and I hope that that could be ended by the removal of this illegal blockade.
6: I'm Karen Chamas.
3: Retail sales up 0.5% in April. That was a slowdown from the revised growth level that was even stronger in March, 1.6%, according to the Commerce Department data that was released today. On Wall Street, the Dow was up 417 points. More from townhall.com.
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9: Shoppers pulled back on spending in April as higher gas prices meant less money left over for non-essential goods. Retail sales rose 0.5% in April, a slowdown from the revised 1.6% increase in March, according to the Commerce Department. March marked the largest one-month increase in retail spending in more than 3 years, largely because gas prices spiked higher rapidly. Wall Street opened higher this morning as the financial markets keep an eye on the Trump-Xi summit in Beijing. Leading American business executives, including from the tech sector, are part of the U.S. delegation to the talks. Shares of California-based networking giant Cisco Systems jumped 15% after it reported double-digit third-quarter sales and profit growth in the third quarter, and it raised its 2026 revenue guidance. For the Wall Street Business Report, I'm Rich Thomason.
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17: It is the Alex Marlow Show, and I'm glad you're here. And we are keeping an eye on the president's meeting with Xi Jinping in Beijing today, where it is a bit of a love fest. That's what's going on. They are acting as if they're best friends, and the future involves China and the United States working hand in hand. We know it's way more complicated than that, and I'll try to give you some of the detail throughout the show today and really throughout the future, because this is one of the, I think, key storylines of the century is what happens. Can a communist superpower and the American superpower coexist to some degree? Obviously, the worst case scenario would one day there would be some sort of a hot war that goes on. But we are unfortunately in a position where we're dependent on China for a lot of stuff. And thus, we must be very creative with the way we cooperate with them. And I do trust President Trump to get this one right. But it is a very thin margin that he's working on. There's lots of complicated things about the relationship. And today we learned that basically the cooperation that's taking place in order for them to get along is going to yield new deals, not necessarily new peace around the world. We have not seen any sort of major acknowledgement thus far in the meetings that suggests that the Iran war is going to wrap up, that we are going to all of a sudden agree on Taiwan, which America, I think, would like to regard as its own country. China, of course, considered it part of its one China policy, where they consider it part of China. We're not getting any news on the Ukraine war, which there's an outside chance we're going to think maybe China and America would come together to figure out a way to forge a peace in Ukraine. We're not getting any of that right now. But what we are getting is we're getting some new deals. Some new deals is what we're hearing about, in particular with NVIDIA. NVIDIA is the most valuable company in the world. It's run by a very charismatic CEO named Jensen Huang, who I got to meet briefly a few weeks ago. He's a complete ball of energy, very charismatic, obviously brilliant person. And they now have a $5 trillion market cap. And the biggest news that we got thus far that I can tell out of the Xi Trump summit thus far is NVIDIA is going to be selling something called H200 chips to China. Now, this is one where it challenges you to put on your thinking cap to think about what is actually going on here. Because if we are truly in an AI arms race with China, why would an American company, the most valuable American company, the most valuable company, period, would we actually applaud them selling chips, AI chips, to the Chinese? And I think the answer is very complicated, unfortunately. It's one of these things I would love to tell you this is a black and white thing. We should not be selling chips to China. We should not be helping China at all. This is a AI arms race, and we cannot help the enemy, but that's not a realistic thing from my vantage point, and I'll tell you why. There's actually a couple of chips that we already know about, that NVIDIA already has, that are way more sophisticated than this. They're not selling, this is not the Lamborghini chip. This is not the Bugatti chip. This is not the McLaren chip. This is sort of, I don't want to try, the Honda, the Nissan, I mean, it's all cars are good now, but you guys see the analogy I'm making. So these are chips, this is not their top of the line chips, and you can bet NVIDIA, with the resources that they got, they're in the lab working on the next generation of chip and the next generation of chip, and China's not getting those. So then the question is this actually more helpful to China, or does it perhaps discourage them from developing their Huawei chips at a quicker rate? Because they're going to have to part with some capital to get all these chips. It's going to go into American corporation. It's going to boost the stock market a little bit. And it's going to, in a way, make it so that American manufacturing benefits to some degree. But China is going to get access to some of our technology, which they could perhaps use to continue to develop their own chips. So that's the question here, because you're going to see a lot of people who I trust and I like say that Jensen Huang is an arms dealer. I think that's what Steve Bannon calls him, because if you think of AI as warfare, then we're essentially giving arms to the Chinese. But we are giving them second-rate arms. If that's the case, this is not the top rate. And so do you trust President Trump to get this one exactly right, where he's giving China just enough to show that we're not fully hostile to China? We understand there's a reality to working with them. And in the process, boosting an American company, we know 40% of the stock market tied to this Magnificent Seven stock, which includes NVIDIA among them. There are all these big tech stocks like Apple, Google, et cetera. And could this boost those? I think it will. But it is one where you absolutely must hold your nose, because the idea of American tech just being sold to the Chinese Communist Party that they will use to develop their own tech, which they're going to use it to develop their improvements in their own stuff. So is it an existential threat? Is China an existential threat? I regard it as so, to some degree. And if that's the case, then what's the correct approach? Give them the second-rate chips at a good price so that we benefit to some degree, or is it give them absolutely nothing, which doesn't help American companies, but also makes it so that China is further incentivized to go develop quicker at a quicker rate with their own chips? So that's the big question, and not necessarily the biggest thing that that we could have hoped for thus far from this meeting. I think the biggest thing we could have hoped for was there was some sort of a peace that's brokered with Strait of Hormuz. I'll give some Iran war updates momentarily as well, but it's all basically where it's been at. Couple of ships traversing the strait. I'll fill you in on what those are and what that can mean. But overall, we're not seeing anything, any monster developments other than this chip deal, which I think you could read as both a positive, a light positive, or as a light negative, but certainly not the end of the world. I think, though, if these higher grade chips that NVIDIA already has, if they were selling those to the Chinese, I think we would regard this as a five-alarm fire, and I would be pulling my hair out and screaming on the show. I don't think that's what this is, and in fact, this could prove to be the most clever scenario, and it could prove to be the best of all possible worlds. I will maintain some optimism that that's the case. But the AI arms race is here. It's major, and we've now, I think, strengthened China a touch momentarily. But could it slow down some of their own development with their Huawei chips? Perhaps. Maybe it does. Maybe it does have that effect. And so that's kind of where we're at. That's the biggest thing, which is not a lot so far. And as we get more stuff at Breitbart News, I will continue to report it to you on the show and on my podcast, Breitbart.com, et cetera, et cetera, et cetera. So let's play some audio from – let's play Trump toasting Xi Jinping. It's just going to confirm this all big love fest, but let's play cut 14, gentlemen.
4: Thank you again, President Xi, for this beautiful welcome. And tonight it is my honor to extend an invitation to you and Madam Peng to visit us at the White House this September 24th. And we look forward to it. And I'd now like to raise a glass and propose a toast to the rich and enduring ties between the American and Chinese people. It's a very special relationship. And I want to thank you again. This has been an amazing period of time. Thank you, President Xi.
17: And that's the right approach diplomatically. China is it's a country that demands a certain level of respect. And you see these patterns. They're very polite in person. Their state media is highly aggressive, almost hysterical at times. They don't have a free press. So the stuff they write about in the press is horrible about America, which is interesting because that's what the people read. And then they see this and they act as though they love Donald Trump. Which is also very interesting because we had so many past administrations that have kissed up to China. You know, the Hassan Pikers of the world are kissing up to China, saying, you know, Mao was basically great. And looking at China as an example, maybe not Mao, but he was saying that China is an example that we should be following. And China seems to love Trump, and Trump's very nice to China. Let's try this. I've got audio of, this is a voice of a translator, but this is Xi Jinping. Cut 16, please.
18: Both China and the United States stand to gain from cooperation and lose from confrontation. Our two countries should be partners rather than rivals.
17: All right, and I got one more. Cut 9, please.
18: The over 300 million American people are reinvigorating the spirit of patriotism, innovation, and enterprise, and ushering in a new journey for the development of the United States. The people of China and the United States are both great peoples. Achieving the great rejuvenation of the Chinese nation and making America great again can go hand in hand.
17: But then again, they're still genociding the Uyghurs right now. They've still got all sorts of horrific practices that they have that are completely antithetical to American values. So don't get cowed too much by this. But overall, some level of cooperation was inevitable for a summit like this. And that's where we're at. All right. One of the things that is important to me is, given the Iran war right now, which is not wrapping up, you know, you've seen the headlines over and over again. We're at a turning point here for you. Because when conflict breaks out in the Middle East, oil moves first and everything follows. 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
22: This is John Katzimatidis, the Cat's Corner. Well, I remember the movie Mr. Smith Goes to Washington. What happened? We have too many politicians in Washington that know nothing about business. Why? We need more common sense in Washington. Whether we're talking about the federal government, state government, you need common sense. We need the balance of power in our government. Doctors, lawyers, accountants, professionals, business people, and blue-collar workers. And that's the only way we can come out with common sense. Putting on taxes and regulations without knowledge of what happens. Some of the states are not doing a good job. All they do is raise taxes. And then when they need more money, they tax the taxes. I mean, you got to laugh about it, but it's happening. We need people that have common sense, a balance of power in all our legislative functions to be able to operate our country, our states, our cities more efficiently. This is John Katzimatidis, the Cat's Corner.
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17: All right, going through what we know about the Chinese-American summit in Beijing right now, thus far, we're seeing a lot of positivity, a lot of happy talk. Trump called Xi a great leader, invited him to the White House. The date is set for September the 24th. We'll look forward to that. Should be great. And there's a lot of toasting of historical ideas, historical ties to the two nations, like Chinese railroad workers in the United States, American contributions to Chinese universities. Xi's tone, measured, emphasizing a lot of the mutual interest, cooperation on global issues, mutual respect, peaceful coexistence. And the activities, they toured the Temple of Heaven. They reviewed an honor guard and attended a state banquet in a vast hall. There's lots of photos of Elon Musk walking around like a celebrity with the one child that he likes. I'm kind of joking about this, but he's got like 14 kids and he only brings one of them anywhere. I have to say, I popped into Tesla on a trip, that I was on a few weeks ago, and I did not get a lot of reportable material, but, there was one other Musk child. There were two Musk childs. The one he liked, there was a second Musk child. Adorable, absolutely adorable kids. Like, there's no doubt about that. You gotta hand it to Musk on that. He does seem to select women to bear his children who have great gene pools. So that does seem to be one of his choices. And so the adorable kids walking around, he's some sort of a Chinese vest on, he said he's learning Mandarin. So, which again, I'm mixed on this stuff because it's sort of an admission that English is not adequate. But I do think overall for young people, learning lots of languages is great. Of course, my mentor, Dennis, fluent in many languages. I married a woman who's bilingual, basically. Christina was one of the top Italian students in the UC system back in the day. So anyway, going on from there, it's hard to see what takes place with the Iran war. Updates are there's now a Japanese ship that has passed through the Strait of Hormuz. I don't know what to make of this, really. And the ship is reportedly seized off the coast of the UAE and is heading towards Iran. Another ship there that was seized. So Iran is now allowing transit of Chinese vessels in the strait. Why are they doing this? Iran is very concerned, probably watching Trump and Xi get along, because Iran would like to have China bail out Xi Jinping. And that's just one of those things that is, things that Iran's probably looking at this and thinking, how could these America and China forge closer ties when we have been selling so much of our oil to China to try to cozy up to China for so long? So the White House has said that Xi Jinping is now advancing trade talks with them. And they're afraid, though, that a greater energy alliance with Iran could pose broader problems when it comes to global stability. James Comer was warning about this. He was popped up on News Nation, discussed this concept. Play cut one, please, gentlemen.
23: Look, this is something he's probably not going to broadcast, because more than likely China is going to continue to buy oil from Iran. They're going to continue to skirt the embargo rules
24: that
23: we
24: placed
23: on Iran. Well, China needs oil. And I think playing hardball, look, we've put tariffs on China, and it's hurt Americans. I mean, there's pain being realized by both sides, China and the United States. Hopefully, we can start to resolve some of these trade war conflicts that we have with China, because I think China can produce some goods that we could never produce anywhere near as cheap as China, and that's good for American consumers who go to Dollar General store and go to Walmart like I do.
17: Right, and I think that what's noteworthy is that there's some role for collaboration between China and the U.S., and the fact that China makes some of our cheapest goods is not the end of the world. I want to reshore a lot of American manufacturing, but we've had a lot of policies that do that. You know, we're building these big European cars, for example, in the United States because there's no market for them in Europe, but there is in the United States, so they're European countries. That's the type of stuff we're looking at with global trade. We don't need to make every plastic trinket here in the United States, but overall, the principle is we're trying to reshore as much as we can, but China is not an honest broker. They're just not. They keep buying Iran's oil. They keep trying to skirt embargo rules. They're not a above-board partner here because, again, they're playing this very long game. It's a 100-year marathon, as Michael Pillsbury put it. This is China's goal. They're trying to take over the world in many ways by a slow, steady burn where they create tributary states throughout the world.

0: Could the fate of the world, of humanity itself, be somehow tied to this place?
1: Well, at long last, we have peace in the Middle East.
2: Israel and Christians are coming together in a way they have never been before, since the Book of Acts.
3: But is this the end of Hamas and radical Islam? What does the Bible say?
2: We have to become fighters in the spirit for God. We don't accept what the enemy wants to do with our culture. We don't accept what he wants to do with the nation. If we keep fighting, we win.
3: Powerful, prophetic, a must-see movie based on Jonathan Cahn's international bestseller, The Dragon's Prophecy, combines history and scripture with faith, justice, and renewal. 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
3: I'm Jerry Willis, and this is the Fox Business Report.
4: The NASDAQ has been trading in record territory today. Cerebras, the startup chip company with funding from OpenAI CEO Sam Altman, is launching its stock on the NASDAQ today. Foxconn, the Taiwan-based company that assembles iPhones and also supplies AI data centers, reported an upbeat profit for the recent quarter. Its AI cloud and networking products now make up almost half of its business. People are back to attending live events. StubHub made a profit in its recent quarter, and the stock is up 18%. It lost money a year ago. Your cell service may be getting better. The Wall Street Journal says AT&T, T-Mobile, and Verizon will boost coverage and connectivity working together so remote regions across the country have better service. That's your Fox Business Report. I'm Jenny Coselda, invested in you.
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8: With SRN News, I'm Bob Agnew in Washington. President Trump today trying to find some common ground with China. He says he's been given a very warm reception. He also dug into history to make the connection between the U.S. and Chinese people. He said that citizens of the U.S. and China have long shared what he called a deep sense of mutual respect. He used history to illustrate the point, noting that Benjamin Franklin once published the sayings of the philosopher Confucian. He also noted that Chinese workers helped to lay those railroad tracks that connected the Atlantic and the Pacific coasts of the United States. Meanwhile, the administration's China trip has drawn criticisms not just for the diplomacy, but also for who was allowed to make the journey. Secretary of State Marco Rubio joining the president in Beijing, despite past Chinese sanctions, barring his entry into the country because of him criticizing their human rights record. On Wall Street right now, the Dow way up by 465 points. This is SRN News.
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0: Hey, this is your chance to enjoy a special night of music, fellowship, and celebration. 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
5: That's our news. I'm Bob Agnew in Washington. President Trump in Beijing paying a visit to China for diplomacy, but he also says that the two countries have long-standing ties. China's Xi Jinping, meanwhile, warning President Trump that the two countries could clash over the issue of Taiwan. And that is a little bit of harsh rhetoric amidst what has been primarily a lot of friendly discussions between the two. Iran's economy has hit a weak point following Operation Epic Fury. The administration says its economic pressure campaign against Iran is continuing, even as the U.S. targets the regime's financial networks, oil revenues, and Chinese companies accused of helping Tehran evade those sanctions. The British military says a ship anchored off the east coast of the United Arab Emirates was seized and is making its way toward Iranian waters. The ship had been anchored northeast of the UAE port of Fujairah near the Strait of Hormuz. This is SRN News.
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6: 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And

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9: Breaking news at Town Hall. I'm Bob Agnew in Washington. Speaking today in Beijing, President Trump said China is one of America's oldest allies.
10: The relationship between the American and Chinese people goes all the way back to America's founding. The first American consul to China, Samuel Shaw, arrived on the first American trading ship to reach these shores in 1784. The Chinese merchants had a name for the Americans. They called their visions the New People.
9: Meanwhile, President Trump's trip to China has yielded positive results, as Donna Warner reports.
11: At a banquet later in the day Thursday, President Xi said he and Trump had in-depth communication and said we both believe that the China-U.S. relationship is the most important bilateral relationship in the world. We must make it work and never mess it up. President Trump extended an invitation to Xi.
10: It is my honor to extend an invitation to you and Madam Peng to visit us at the White House this September 24th. 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
11: Trump is hoping China will buy more U.S. agricultural products and passenger planes.
9: And that is Donna Warder reporting on Wall Street. The Dow is up 384 points. Several U.S. cities, especially in Texas, saw the fastest growth last year.
12: Data released by the U.S. Census Bureau shows small cities in big Texas metro areas were the fastest growing in the U.S. last year. Salina, Princeton, Melissa, and Anna were ranked 1, 3, 4, and 5. All are in the Dallas-Fort Worth area. Fulshear near Houston ranked second. These cities saw growth rates from nearly 15 to 25%. Texas cities like Fort Worth and Austin also saw significant population gains. Meanwhile, 29 Palms, California, and Key West, Florida experienced the highest rates of population losses. I'm Marcela Sanchez.
9: And more at townhall.com.
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9: During what was supposed to have been a ceasefire, more Russian strikes on Ukraine.
13: The massive Russian drone and missile attack on Ukraine has demolished an apartment block in Kyiv, killing seven and wounding dozens. In Kyiv, emergency servicemen worked on clearing the debris of the destroyed building. The attack, in which Kyiv was the primary target, came hours after a rare daytime mass drone barrage on Wednesday. It was the third straight day that Moscow unleashed such a large-scale barrage. The bombardment has affected multiple cities and has strained Ukraine's air defenses. Damage to energy infrastructure has left many without power. I'm Karen Shamas.
9: The British military says a ship that was anchored off the east coast of the United Arab Emirates was seized and is now making its way toward Iranian waters. The ship had been anchored northeast of the UAE port of Fujairah. That's near the Strait of Hormuz. Breaking news at townhall.com.
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3: This is Albert Moeller for townhall.com. With the background of Russia's invasion and ongoing war against Ukraine, recently this astounding headline from the BBC. Quote, Putin says he thinks Ukraine conflict coming to an end. Now, for perspective, just consider last weekend's annual Victory Day parade in Moscow. It commemorates the end of World War II. What's notable this year is not what happened, but what didn't happen. Russia couldn't afford to hold the parade as usual because Ukraine, as it turns out, has been so ingenious and so aggressive with its use of drones that Putin couldn't afford to hold that kind of military parade. It would have been one giant magnet for a massive undertaking and attack by Ukraine. This is a game changer. Russia has now lost 350,000 men. If you're a strong man, an autocrat in this kind of system, you have to appear strong and invincible. You can't be a political strongman and a leader that gets into this kind of quagmire. Putin is running out of time. Russians know it, and Vladimir Putin knows it.
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5: Welcome back, America. Hugh Hewitt on the Salem News Channel, the Salem Radio Network. We have great affiliates as well all over the United States of America. Thank you all for tuning in. Admiral Bradley Cooper is the chairman of CENTCOM. He is the general in charge, the admiral in charge of the war with Iran, and he testified before the Senate Armed Services Committee today. I mentioned with Senator Ernst an exchange he had with Senator Ashley Moody of Florida. I want to play that exchange for you, cut number 14.
6: How long have you been familiar with Iran and its leadership and its attacks against the United States?
7: I've studied or been a part of it for the better part of three decades, particularly acutely in the last 5 years.
6: And leading up to February 28th, months prior to that.

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2: This great moment in American history is brought to you by Connors Ed Sullivan, serving New York families for over 45 years. Before dawn, on June 6th, 1944, thousands of young American GIs stepped off landing craft onto the beaches of Normandy. Little did they know that their bravery would change the world. They faced gunfire, uncertainty, and overwhelming odds. Yet they pressed forward. Many would never leave that shoreline. D-Day marked the beginning of the end for Nazi Germany, opening a second front that changed the course of World War II. Those men didn't fight for conquest. They fought so that future generations around the world could live free from tyranny. Today, crosses and stars of David line the Normandy coast as silent reminders that freedom is never free. Connors Ed Sullivan, serving New York families for over 45 years.
3: A quote from esteemed Justice Learned Hand. Anyone may arrange his affairs that his taxes may be as low as possible. He is not bound to choose the pattern which best pays the treasury. There is not even a patriotic duty to increase one's taxes. Over and over again, the courts have said there is nothing sinister in so arranging affairs as to keep taxes as low as possible. Everybody does it, rich and poor alike, and all do right, for nobody owes any public duty to pay more than the law demands. Mike Connors, Connors and Sullivan.
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10: 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It goes, I got no miles in today. I was downtown at the Hudson Institute and had to go early, but I got my Icarian Curcumin Resveratrol Omega because I got grandkid duty tonight. Icarian Curcumin Resveratrol Omega, or Duar. Because while it won't do anything for my eye, I was on Fox News this morning with Bill Hemmer from Beijing, and I got off and got a note from radio talker Mike Gallagher. So what is up with your eye? And I explained to him T-Rex Teddy put his thumb in it on Saturday. He said, ouch. 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
13: Breaking news at Town Hall. I'm Bob Agnew in Washington. President Trump says he's grateful for a warm welcome to Beijing.
14: I want to thank President Xi, my friend, for this magnificent welcome. And it really was a magnificent welcome like none other.
13: And the president speaking today in Beijing, where he's had warm diplomatic talks for the most part with the Chinese president and invited him to visit Washington later this year. The latest in the U.S.-Israel war with Iran now involves a detained vessel.
15: The British military has said a ship anchored off the east coast of the United Arab Emirates has been seized and is heading toward Iranian territorial waters. Meanwhile, on Thursday, Iran's foreign minister Abbas Araghchi criticized the U.S. in a televised interview, blaming tensions in the Strait of Hormuz on U.S. aggression.
16: So we have not made any obstacles. It is Americans who have made blockade, and I hope that that could be ended by the removal of this illegal blockade.
15: I'm Karen Shamas.
13: Vice President J.D. Vance keeping up the battle against government fraud as he spoke to citizens today in the state of Maine.
17: Vice President J.D. Vance delivered remarks in Maine saying fighting government fraud should not be a partisan issue.
18: If you want a partner in fighting fraud, you've got one. This does not need to be Republican versus Democrat. This needs to be fraudster against non-fraudster. This needs to be good government versus bad government.
17: The vice president gave the speech during a campaign event for Maine's former governor, Paul LePage. Willie Nelson reporting.
13: Retail sales doing well, up 0.5% in April. A slowdown, though, compared to the revised growth level of 1.6% in March. And that was one of the biggest increases now in more than 3 years. On Wall Street at the close, the Dow was up 347 points. The NASDAQ had a good session. It was up by 217. The S&P 500 up by 54 points. More from townhall.com.
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22: Welcome to Sekulow. We do a very packed show today, and we're going to continue to talk about what's going on in China right now. President Trump is there, along with members of the tech community, Tim Cook, Elon Musk. A lot of those people are there right now. And President Trump spoke. We know there's also been an ongoing conversation between President Trump, Xi Jinping, and its relationship. One of the big things that came up was what it looks like with our future relationship with Taiwan and what we consider to be, I guess, the freedom of Taiwan and their own independence. This has been a big, big issue before, and it came up very clearly. Now, I think maybe, Will, we should even give people a little brief background of what we're talking about here, because I think if you're not paying attention on the world stage, you may not understand the sort of contentious, ongoing, but somehow also related interest that exists between Taiwan as part of China, not as part of an independent source, and then their want for independence and their claim of independence.
24: That's right. So the Chinese government at some point, they believe in reunification is what they call it, where Taiwan will be a part once again of China. The United States for a long time has had this doctrine called strategic ambiguity, where we don't take a direct position on for the people of Taiwan, whether or not we support them in an independence bid. But also, we don't directly say whether or not we would defend Taiwan if there was hostilities from mainland China. So we stay in this kind of bubble zone of strategic ambiguity, able to keep the peace, so to speak. We know that China's goal is to reunify with Taiwan. Most people in the United States see an independent Taiwan as a better thing than reunification. We will have Mike Pompeo, who has been very outspoken on this issue, in a few segments from now. But when we know that this is a contentious issue, we know that this is something that Xi Jinping himself would like to see under his leadership, this reunification. At this bilateral summit, at this summit where President Trump is there and they spoke for over 2.5 hours, and a lot of it is about trade and economics, we do see this where the leader of China has said that any mishandling of Taiwan could lead to, quote, an extremely dangerous situation. If it's handled well, the two countries can maintain overall stability. But he says that Taiwan independence and cross-strait peace, so peace within that region, are as irreconcilable as fire and water. Safeguarding peace and stability across the Taiwan Strait is the biggest common denominator between China and the U.S. So right there, strong words, something very contentious, direct, that normally you don't see in these kind of diplomatic fanfare type of events.
25: Yeah, I think that was just the kind of message that China continues to send, by the way, not necessarily in these meetings. I think that's what made it unique, is that he said it directly to the President of the United States in a meeting that is really focused on the economy. Then he said, you know, this would spiral into a clash, or at least a collision and maybe a clash. And how important. But I do want to point back to what we were talking about earlier in the week, because President Xi did say as well that the relationship between China and the U.S. is the most important bilateral relationship in the world. I would add economically. It's not necessarily for national security purposes, though your economy has to be solid to have good national security, so it does relate to that. And that's certainly the truth, whether we like it or not.
11: Yeah.
25: It is the truth. And whether the Chinese like it, whether the United States like it, we are in bed with each other when it comes to the economy.
11: Yeah, and look, we've talked about that yesterday. It's sort of, again, you may not like it, but it's just what is accurate.
25: Yes.
11: So we can have that discussion of what that looks like for a future relationship with China. What do you think President Trump needs to do? We also know Xi Jinping has been invited to come to the White House very soon. September. So, all right, we'll be back in just a minute. Give me a call at 1-800-684-3110. We got Mike Pompeo joining us. Another special guest later on in the broadcast.
0: I'm Stuart Varney, and this is the Fox Business Report.
1: The major averages are trying to hold on to gains in afternoon trading as the AI trade continues to gain momentum. The NASDAQ and S&P 500 are on track for new record closes. Shares of NVIDIA are up 4% for a new record high after the U.S. cleared some China firms to buy its H200 AI chips. NVIDIA's market cap is topping $5.5 trillion. And shares of Cisco Systems are up 12% after delivering a better-than-expected earnings report. The company is seeing robust demand for its hardware for artificial intelligence. Cisco also said that it would be slashing around 4,000 jobs as it refocuses more on its AI business. And some good news for home buyers. The average long-term mortgage rate posting its first drop after rising the previous 2 weeks and falling to 6.36%, according to Freddie Mac. That's your Fox Business Report. I'm Glory Barsky, invested in you.
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11: Welcome back to Secula. We do have some phone lines open for you at 1-800-684-3110, covering the big summit in China, what we're learning from it, and again, sort of red line, if you will, that China has sort of thrown down to the Trump administration and the United States of America and our relationship with Taiwan. Now, President Trump said it was a good meeting. They had a good talk. Didn't know if it was too substantive of details. There was talk about the war in Iran also, what they could do. They both agreed that there shouldn't be nukes available, you know, nuclear warfare available for Iran, but also not necessarily making a plan towards any kind of movement with their relationship with Iran, though President Trump did at least infer that he would like them to get involved as sort of a middleman.
25: What kind of China is the strong enough country in dealing with Iran, and Iran is very reliant on China, and China likes the cheap oil and gas. And so, hey, get in there and tell these guys, knock it off with the Strait of Hormuz. Start there, at least. At least get that open. And I think, again, China's not the type that's going to be in a public setting and say, oh, U.S. asks us to do this? We're definitely going to do this. That's not how it's going to work. If they do it, they're going to do it because it in the name of China, because it benefits the PRC. And so I think, again, it underscored the setting for this meeting was business, financial relationship. I think that the Taiwan thing was a test from Xi to President Trump. And I think that, honestly, right now, the top of the minds of, if you're a U.S. leader, is not trying to reform China right now. It is kind of trying to keep that status quo ambiguity and maintain a even stronger financial relationship, because it has been damaged over the last 8 years.
24: Well, and I think it'll be interesting to hear from Secretary Pompeo in the next segment, because he comes from a different kind of vein of than even the president of this foreign policy background. When you think of the long-term position and whether how many think tanks spend their entire existence on the Taiwan issue. And it's a very academic issue within the United States when it comes to foreign policy. There are very good reasons to support the independence of Taiwan. There is a reason also why the United States has opted for this strategic ambiguity historically and not taken this outright position. Now, what is interesting in what it does separate, I think, the current president of the United States, President Trump, from more traditional foreign policy leaders is that I don't know that he, at top of mind, cares as much about Taiwan. What does he care about? He cares about economic security for the United States, economic success for the United States. And I think that is what he is there to do, not these side issues. But it is very important for China.
3: And that may not be a bad thing right now as President Trump is looking towards what the future looks like, going, okay, I have 2 years left or so as the president of the United States. How much really can I get done?
25: Exactly.
3: And is Taiwan top of mind?
24: Right.
3: Should it be my top 10 things when I'm dealing with China and dealing with the AI summit that's here?
25: It's always there. So, it doesn't have to be number one or two when you've got an active conflict that's kind of in ceasefire. But if you read the news recently, both the Saudis and the UAE were carrying out strikes directly on Iran. I mean, that's showing you that new alliance coming together.
24: Right.
25: And that kind of leaking out in the media in a kind of calm way that we have to get now got this new alliance forming against Iran. And so if you've got Israel, the Saudis, the UAE, Qatar also willing to take strikes out on Iran, you're building this brand new alliance for security, for our interest. Not only in because of Israel, but U.S. interest in the Middle East as well. And so if you could get China pressuring Iran on the other side, again, make it all about economics. It is to make sure to tell the Iranians you better not be firing on our ships anymore, because they have.
3: Yeah, I want to take a call. A lot of you are starting to call in about this. And look, I find it pretty interesting that you guys care enough about this. I was kind of concerned or curious if you even were fully aware of what's happening in China and Taiwan and that relationship. Let's go to Rich in North Carolina on line one.
4: I think the issue with China and Taiwan very much parallels the issue of the right and the left in this country. If you capitulate on Taiwan, what then? What changes? They're not going to stop stealing intellectual property. The playbook for the Chinese remain the same, very much as the left. The goalpost has been moving as we capitulate and as we compromise, but the playbook never changes. So the best thing that can happen is status quo. As recently been said of the left, China loves the game when they win. And the same thing happens on the left. So I think the best thing that could possibly happen is nothing in regards to the Taiwan issue, although the Chinese are going to push it to the brink.
24: Rich, I think, one, there's a lot of people that agree with you on that. I think where I would look at it as well is that has kind of been the American foreign policy for so long of just keeping things status quo. And what you see here in this administration is someone that disrupts the status quo. So I don't know that even that will in one way or the other remain the same, that it will keep the status quo. But I think also what you've seen throughout foreign policy in the United States, whether it be Republicans and Democrats, you look at the Iran issue. It was the same foreign policy for so long. And finally, you had President Trump say enough and attacked Iran. But you saw that they were still able to exert their influence. The same is with China. When it's fixated on just the Taiwan issue as kind of the bellwether for the entire policy, what you start to see is what we talked about earlier this week. You see them being able to have the creep of Chinese influence within the United States, whether it be the farmland issue, whether it be the spy balloons under Joe Biden's presidency, whether it be the secret police stations, the Confucius Institute, or even elected officials now turning themselves in as Chinese spies that we saw earlier this week, is that if you too much focus on the academic of the foreign policy, which I do think to some degree, Taiwan, there is very practical issues with it, but it is kind of the quintessential think tank issue.
25: Yes.
24: When it is too much focus on that, you start to forget and not see all the other things that are going on. And that has led to the detriment of our national security in real ways, not just hypothetical long white paper issues, but in real issues where you have mayors of U.S. cities in California that it turns out weren't just mayors of U.S. cities, but also spies for the Chinese Communist Party.
22: Yeah, and at the same time, President Trump and Xi Jinping both made toasts, you know, heralding the importance of their relationship and the sort of great relationship they have with each other at the state banquet that was on in Beijing. Now, that's not uncommon. I didn't expect that. We know they don't have a poor relationship in that way. And during the speech, he invited, as I said, Xi to visit the White House. This would be in September of this year. And the sit down lasted 2.5 hours. Now, of course, you got to remember, they have to translate it. There's definitely moments that slow that down a little bit, but they discussed a lot of different things, even including fentanyl, including the Strait of Hormuz, discussing oil, the war in Iran. So they went through a lot of top issues, together to really find if there is some place to meet. Now, look, I think we do have to obviously keep in mind what the last 5 or 6 years have also meant in our relationship with China. And as a lot of our viewers and comments have said, we have to be very careful in this because we know things can get out of hand very quickly. And China is not too willing to take the blame when stuff goes wrong.
25: Yeah. No, I mean, I think this is what we've seen in the past is that we're trying to move past the COVID years.
22: Yeah, this is trying to be friendly.
25: And trying to reset a positive financial relationship that benefits Americans and American consumers and keeps our relationship with China peaceful, relatively peaceful, right, even though spying and things like that. I mean, constantly competitive, but peaceful to stabilize the economic relationship. I do want to mention, too, Logan, the ACLJ has filed at the U.S. Supreme Court our amicus brief there in support of Virginia voters. And this was that attempt by the Virginia legislature to cut out 4 Republican congressional seats and bypass their state constitutionally mandated procedures, and for that process, that case went all the way to the Virginia Supreme Court, and they lost. So now they're looking, the radical left attorney general in Virginia is looking for the U.S. Supreme Court to come and bail the Democrats out so they can try and add these seats, even though they did not follow their own rules, which is why they lost at the Virginia Supreme Court. We believe the U.S. Supreme Court does not need to hear this case because it was very clear by the Virginia Supreme Court. And I just wanted to underscore to people, we filed in that case on behalf of you and the ACLJ because we stand up for election integrity to protect your votes. And one of the ways we do that is by making sure that states follow the rules. Other states may have different rules on how they can redraw their districts. They have to follow them to go into court. Those states have been successful. Virginia didn't follow the rules, so they should not be able to rewrite the congressional districts only for a minimum period of time, Logan. This is only going to last like...
22: If they didn't want it to look political, they could have at least left that part out.
25: Right. and knock out 4 Republican seats in a state that Democrats only win when they do win by about 51% of the vote. Republicans can also win there, too. So we were filed there at the U.S. Supreme Court to protect not just Virginia's right to vote, but really everyone's right to vote and be represented by the representatives in the House that actually share their values.
22: And you can get involved in it right now. You have signed the new petition right now, ACLJ.org/sign on election integrity. You can do it right now, ACLJ.org. Sign that petition. We'll be right back with Mike Pompeo.
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22: Welcome back to Seculo. 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We'd love to hear from you at 1-800-684-3110. Got a packed first half hour, and then we're going to head into a very packed second half hour. 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We're live 12 to 1 p.m. Eastern time. Wherever you stream live podcasts, we are pretty much there. Secretary Pompeo is joining us right now. And, of course, our eyes are on what's going on in China, Will.
24: That's right. And, Mr. Secretary, this is obviously a great day to have you on because of what is happening in this summit in Beijing, a place that you have been as U.S. Secretary of State. And when we see this, this summit, normally these are very orchestrated. There's a lot of work, obviously, that the State Department did before this summit took place, and then obviously the ongoing thing. So I don't think it came as a surprise to the administration that the president of China issued these warnings on Taiwan. But at the end of the day, a lot of times you don't see it get as in your face kind of warning in these type of summits because they try to have this kind of air of diplomacy. What's your take on how direct that Xi Jinping was about the issue of Taiwan, as well as give kind of an overview for our audience of why it is actually an important issue for the United States?
8: Oh, you bet. So look, let's take the second one first. Taiwan is important for multiple reasons. One, it's a sovereign, independent nation. The United States protects its sovereignty. President Trump made that a central part of his campaign, right? Stopping immigration, illegal immigration across our southern border because we're, in fact, a sovereign country. Taiwan is certainly that as well. And lots of history there with the Chinese claiming it been part of them. And it's just falderal, just silly. But it's important to the United States because we want to be on the right side, helping other nations protect their sovereignty. Second, it's a democratically elected country that is an important trade partner. Indeed, when we talk about AI and all this amazing technology, you can't separate that from Taiwan. AI is absolutely, Taiwan is absolutely central to the United States maintaining its lead in the most complex, important technologies of the next 5 and 10 years. And so we can't allow that to fall into the hands of the Chinese Communist Party. And then third, if the Chinese are able to take that, they won't stop there. They'll continue their effort. So that's the reason it matters. Second, I'm unsurprised by the fact that the Chinese opened with this. In every single engagement I had with every single Chinese counterpart during my 4 years at the CIA and at the State Department, this was issue one, issue two, issue three for them. It was pretty brazen the way that he said this. And I think that's because President Trump has demonstrated his willingness to continue to support Taiwan. And he wants to try to push back against him. President Trump has delivered a significant number of defensive weapon systems to Taiwan. And Xi Jinping sees that and says, this is a different cat. This is a different character than previous presidents. And I want to do my level best to preserve my space so that against the next president, who might be prepared to appease me, I can have more success at getting what I ultimately want.
24: This is an interesting week, among other things, that we see this summit taking place, because earlier in the week, we saw that a mayor of a city in California came to a plea agreement with the U.S. government for being an agent of the Chinese Communist Party, an elected official here in the United States. We've talked with you for years about the influence that the government of China has in this country, whether it be the farmland issue that where they're buying up so much land in the United States, whether it be the spy balloons that happened during the previous administration, whether it be the Confucius Institute, the influence of the CCP in the United States is broad and very much something that is at the top of their list of things to do. When you consider the context of what's going on here, we have issues like the war in Iran, we have the trade issues, the AI issues, and we also know how much influence that the CCP tries to have in the United States. How do you feel about the relationship between the President of the United States and the President of China right now during this summit? Is it something that we could see some breakthroughs or even some good agreements come out of?
8: Well, look, I'm always hopeful that there'll be some breakthrough, but I'm not optimistic that there'll be anything that's super important. Some of the commercial things, he's taken some very capable American business leaders there. I think those things may well prove to be good for American businesses to the extent that's true while protecting our national security. I think that's fantastic. But I saw this, and you're exactly right. I saw this, and we've all seen this for decades. The Chinese Communist Party will tell anyone anything at any time and be lying through their teeth and be untroubled. Your list was a good one. I hadn't thought about the spy balloons in a little bit, but we should also not forget that they foisted a virus on the world.
24: Right.
8: All right. It escaped from their lab, and then they put it on an airplane and sent it all across the globe, killing millions of people with zero remorse not too long ago. This is a regime that is has no respect for human dignity. It's a regime that wants very much to become the global hegemon, not bipolar. They don't want to share this. They want it for themselves. And I think Xi Jinping is now trying to figure out how he can manage this relationship through these last 2 years of the Trump administration in hopes that he will find a more placid, weaker United States from the next leader of our country.
24: I want to change topics just briefly here at the end. And you have a new article up at ACLJ.org called Why Are Progressives Appeasing Anti-Semites? And this is published at our website. You can go check it out, ACLJ.org. But at the same time, this was published and written before what we saw happen even this week. We saw this horrific report of what Hamas was doing to both hostages and victims of October 7th. You saw at the same time the New York Times throw all journalistic ethics out the window and try to combat the true narrative with blood libel of their own. What is your kind of take on this, what we've seen from the New York Times, but also how we can push back on this in this very important piece you wrote about progressives appeasing the entire anti-Semitic league that is going on at this time?
8: You know, you asked the right question. You know, if Nicholas Kristof stays at the New York Times, I think that says a lot about what we already suspected at the New York Times. What he did was indecent, completely non-factual, and suggests a complete misunderstanding of evil in the world, who the bad actors are. As I wrote about, what happens with the progressive left and why they appease anti-Semites is because this is a holistic understanding of the world, right? Whether it's DEI, wokeism, anti-Semitism, they are fellow travelers. Communism, big government, destroying successful, creative, innovative, hardworking people. These are all of a piece, and so they're not about to go after their anti-Semitic brothers and sisters, because they're part of the movement. They're part of the movement of the left. And so it is a collection. And while not every leftist is anti-Semitic, they are unwilling, at least to date, they have been unwilling to say, no, that's not part of who we are. It's not part of our Democratic Party. These anti-Semites are then at very least tolerated, if not promoted. And that is a really dangerous thing. But if you ask the question of why have they permitted this, it's because it's part of their political movement. It helps them win elections and then helps them make a set of arguments that are very, very connected to their ultimate objective as well.
22: Secretary Pompeo, thank you so much for joining us today. We always appreciate your guidance and thoughts. And of course, if you want to continue supporting the work of the ACLJ, it's a great way to do it. We have a whole second half hour coming up right after this. Don't go anywhere. It's our shortest break. If you're watching online, whether it's on YouTube, Rumble, whatever it may be, we have a packed second half of the show, but I want you to join us each and every day live. 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Find us on YouTube, Rumble, wherever it may be. And we'll be right back with more on Secular. We can hear from you too. Phone lines are open, 1-800-684-3110. We'll be right back.

0: Born on America's darkest day of September 11th, the Tunnel to Towers Foundation has been helping America's heroes ever since. 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
4: Welcome to Seculo. Jordan Seculo in studio as well. Will Haynes. And we have a very special guest coming up in the next segment. You're not going to miss that. But right now, we are going to take your calls and comments at 1-800-684-3110. We are talking mainly about the current situation in China, the China summit that is happening, and how that relates on the world stage on such a bigger scale than just an AI summit. Look, it's important. I think we have to be there for these kind of things, because if not, you're going to have AI running wild in a very different way if we are not at least involved in the conversations of our relationship with how it works and with China and with other countries that maybe treat it a little bit differently in terms of technology and how technology and the economy can go hand in hand.
5: That's right. And this is a very important week. We've seen, obviously, the pageantry that comes with it. You saw the military band playing YMCA for President Trump as he went down the airplane as he got off Air Force One. But beyond all that pageantry, you're also seeing tough talk. You're seeing this issue of Taiwan being put at the forefront of this and making all the headlines. I also think that it's, as Secretary Pompeo said, that the president of China is having to do that in order to posture himself, knowing that this is a different president with a different foreign policy than has been the norm in the United States for the past decades.
4: And if you have a question or comment related to this, by the way, I know that this is a issue that is not necessarily always on the top of mind, especially when there's so much happening in America, whether that is issues that you've had, that we have domestically, or even in the wars and everything, that maybe China isn't the first thing you're thinking of and how our relationship is with them. I'd love to hear from you. We can answer some of those questions. 1-800-684-3110. 1-800-684-3110. In the last segment of the show, I will take as many calls as I can. The last segment, by the way, is only, you know, about 15 minutes away. So if you call right now, you're not going to be able to hold that long. Give us a call. Be a part of the conversation. If you're watching on YouTube, you can always call in as well. You can get your comments in there, because we are dealing with a different world, and I think we have to be very well aware of that. In the next segment of the show, also, and speaking of a different world, I think we need to address when America has big moments happening. And right now, we are also on the precipice of another big world event happening in America, and that is the World Cup, which will be here for the first time since the 90s, that we will have the World Cup here in the United States of America. And so much has changed since then. We're going to discuss that with soccer star Silas. He played in many different World Cups, great coaching career, has a new book out. We're going to discuss that a little bit later in the show again. I know it's a pivot a bit, but I think it also all ties in, because the world will be here. The world will be noticing what's going on in America, and I think we need to make sure that we are smart about the way we, you know, deal with the world over the next few months. I know there were certain teams that even discussed whether they could play or not play, and, you know, the current conflicts that we have, and who's going to get cheered, who's going to get booed, what's good. And I think it will be a very interesting discussion, so you're not going to want to miss that. But we are going to continue on the discussion as well, that, you know, Will, about China and about this relationship.
5: That's right. And as you said, if you have thoughts on this, if you have questions on it, call us 1-800-684-3110. We'll be taking all of those in the final segment of the broadcast. Make sure to get in line now, 1-800-684-3110. And I want to ask, do you think that this is going to be a success for the president? Yeah. Is this something you see positive coming out of this summit?
4: And Jordan, I did want you, we have about a minute. Yes. Just give that update again, because we do have the petition up.
6: The ACLJ has filed at the U.S. Supreme Court defending election integrity.

0: in Virginia. The Democrats there tried to pass a new electoral map. It violated Virginia's own rules in their state constitution and the Commonwealth constitution and their procedural rules in their state code. And so the Virginia Supreme Court said this cannot, this interim new congressional map cannot move forward. You have to use the existing map. What the Democrats were trying to do was take out four Republican seats in Virginia, which is very much a purple state. You know, it goes back between Republican and Democrat governors back and forth. And so we are asking the Supreme Court, no need to hear this case. You know, this has been settled. But as just a reminder, the ACLJ, really for the last decade, Logan, has really been on the forefront of election integrity. And we did two cases on behalf of President Trump right from in here when COVID was hit at the U.S. Supreme Court on these kind of very issues. And we are still out there making sure, defending your electoral integrity for the country and our elections.
1: That's right. And you can be a part of it as well. We have a new petition up right now, aclj.org/sign, or scan the QR code you see right now. It'll take you straight to that link. Sign it, be a part of it. We'll be right back with more on Seculo.
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2: 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The Answer.
1: Take your phone calls in the next segment at 1-800-684-3110. I always like to provide you with a very eclectic show, a different show. We're talking about world events, politics, whatever may be going on in the world, and of course the world of faith as well, because that plays such a huge part in our relationship with you, our audience. And this guest was in town. I thought this would be a really great one. Silas, who again has a brand new book, Beyond Success, One Athlete's Outstanding Pursuit of Goals, God, and Glory. You know, multiple time World Cup player. A great managing and coaching career here in the United States, and or not in the United States, around the world. But now you're here in the United States to talk about this. But also, as I was saying earlier, you know, the World Cup is here this year. It has been quite a few years since America has hosted a World Cup. And I think you've seen a growth in even the relationship with the United States audience and with soccer in general in that last 25 plus years that it's been. You've seen in the next generation grow up with this sport in America in a way they have not before.
6: Yeah, I think Americans is I had been in 2003, 4 and 5, and I had an invitation to play for Dallas Burns, but was not like it's nowadays. No. It's quite different,
1: yeah.
6: But a lot of Brazilian players is coming to here. In fact, we have a friend. His name is Guilherme. He's playing for Houston, and he's doing very well. Yeah. Not talk about Messi. Messi is it's for another planet.
1: Yeah, so, yeah. I took my son to see Messi play here when he was here in Nashville, and it went from like a pretty good attendance to that one was we were stuck in traffic for hours and hours as everyone came to town to see him.
6: I used to play with another Argentinian good player, Diego Maradona.
1: Mm-hmm, sure,
6: I have his jersey and I play against and also together. But I think the world is enthusiastic about this World Cup, divided into three countries. Yep. But anyway, it will be great, I think.
1: Well, we'll be close. Look, and Jordan's been to the World Cup many times. I've been many times. But your journey is something I want people to know about, too. And that's why you have this new book out that really explains not only your career, but also this path you've had with faith.
6: Yeah, yeah. I think... it's good to be a soccer player that reaches that level, playing World Cups. It's good, but beyond success, it's much more than that. And regardless the career people do, they can find through the book principles and values that to apply in their lives.
7: And when you look at this, once again, the book for those of you watching is called Beyond Success, and it details both that career side, but as well your faith journey. And once called the most well-known Christian in Brazil, but tell us a little bit about that. How the maybe even some of the conflict of, especially in Brazil, a nation that celebrates soccer, football in a much different way than we do here in the United States. Obviously, the rich history of the sport in Brazil, maybe even the conflict internally of having that faith journey while being in a sport that creates superstars, that creates international icons in a place like Brazil.
6: Yeah. There is also a joke that two guys talking and one asking, what is the first sport in Brazil? And he said, volleyball. And the second one is the basketball. The third one is Formula One. And what about soccer? He said, no, soccer is not sports here. It's like religion.
7: Yes. Right.
6: So it's more like this. But for me, answer your question, the faith helps me to understand not only my relationship with Jesus, but also how to be a good father. Because the soccer career, it's about 18 to 20 years. So after that, you have a life to live and how to do with this. And that is statistics also said that 78%, almost 4 out of 5 are bankrupt, divorced, and unemployed 2 years after they leave their career. It's not good. So we have also a ministry that try to help the former players to live better, no, when they retire.
8: Mm-hmm. Why do you think that is? You think it's just when it all is over, it's just a different world they're living in, the training is different, the travel is different, and it just becomes a little bit more, heavier to deal with?
6: Yeah, I think the fame, it's also, they can face in many ways. And, soccer players used to, I used to say that, having, being someone and having money is good, but, in a way you have a structure to maintain that. But you have money and you'll be famous, but you have no structure. It's a danger. And we have one, for example, I don't say his name, but he's in jail. He's a millionaire. His son is playing. He's 17 years old. He's playing for a big club in Brazil, but he's in jail. So it's not good, right?
8: Yeah, absolutely. And I think that there are some definitely lessons that you can take. Because I think, look, a lot of people are not going to play in the World Cup. A lot of people are not going to be professional soccer players here in the United States necessarily. I mean, I'm sure there will be. But a lot of our listeners, maybe they won't have that opportunity. But the book itself is for everyone, for people who want to. Of course, they want to hear your journey. But it's life lessons that go beyond.
6: Yeah, I think so. I think that when you can put your order of priorities in a good way, like me, God first, then my wife, I'm married for 38 years old, then my kids, my grandsons, I have two, and the third one is coming.
8: Congratulations.
6: So the healthy and the gift that God gave to us to help most people that cannot give back to you, and then the work, the job is not in the last place, but it is in his place, and I work a lot up in during my life. But I think if you can help people to put in order the priorities for their life, I think they will live better, right?
8: And your career then shifted also to broadcasting. You've been doing that for some time and working with ESPN Brazil and other outlets talking about the game, being part of that. How did that happen? Did you just become, was that always something in the back of your head? Hey, I'd like to be on camera talking now.
6: Yeah, I have to study now more than I was in school because we have to know about coaches, referees, players from other countries.
8: Yeah, all over the world.
6: Yeah, we do England, German, also USA, Argentina leagues. So you had to study a lot. And we have 30 seconds to answer about that this thing. So
8: and you can't get it wrong. The fans will let you know.
6: Yeah. But it's another word. And I am working for ESPN 7 years, and I'm learning a lot, and I love to work in on this. So I'm happy. It's another door that God's opened for me, different, but in the sports.
8: Yeah, for sure.
7: Well, and I think a question maybe for the American audience as we look forward to hosting other countries around the world that come here for the World Cup, not just players, but as well people that are coming to visit.
8: And fans.
6: Yeah.
7: How can, especially as your story is one of faith and soccer combined, how can our audience welcome people, but also share that love of Christ in the United States as we look forward to this massive event that many people do idolize? They do look at soccer, as you said, like a religion. What can we do to be good host here in the United States?
6: Oh, I think that when you reach this kind of level, but you maintain a humble position and thinking more on others than on yourself. I think this America is a Christian country also, so they value they put value in this kind of thing. When you be a father, when you be a good husband, I think that this is the way to go, right?
7: Great. Thank you.
8: The book is available. You can order it right now. You can find it on Amazon or however you get your books. I want to make sure people have the opportunity to do that. If you want to search it, look for Beyond Success, One Athlete's Outstanding Pursuit of Goals, God, and Glory. It is available now. We'll make sure, and I'm going to tell our team if they're watching right now, our social team, just make sure we tag it, put it in our description, make sure people have an easy way to get to it, because I think it's a great time. Any of you kids also who are maybe soccer players or fans, or they just want to get into the spirit of what's happening around the world right now, but then, of course, with the World Cup coming up, I think this is a great time to do it. Thank you so much for coming by.
6: You're welcome. Thank you.
8: It's spending time with us.
9: How rare it is to have someone from the World Cup team in Brazil, Logan. Less than 500 men in history have played for Brazil at the World Cup.
8: Yeah, and of course, a legendary club. So a legendary team to be a part of. So amazing. Thank you so much for stopping by.
6: Thank you.
8: We will be taking your calls and comments in the next segment. So I've seen a lot of World Cup talk, and I've seen a lot of talk about you. See this here on the in the comments, and that's great. But you can pick up the book. Again, it is Beyond Success, and we'll make sure we put the links up. A really fascinating journey, a fascinating life, from what I can tell. So we look forward to that. Again, phone lines are open for you. Let's take them. Next segment is the last segment. So if you want to be on the air, this is a great time to do it. 1-800-684-3110. 1-800-684-3110. We'll be right back with your calls and comments on Seculo. All right.
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8: Welcome back to Seculo. We are going to take your calls and comments, and there's still a few lines open if you want to be a part of the show. And thanks for watching today. I know it's been a very eclectic show. We've gone all around the world. We've talked about a lot of different topics, whether that's China, Iran. We had the World Cup covered. We had Secretary Pompeo. You know, we cover a lot of ground here on this show. You give us an hour a day, we're going to pack it. So make sure you learn a lot and you, of course, hopefully are entertained a little bit as well. I see a lot of conversations in our chat right now of just people talking about the World Cup and talking about soccer and growing up with it, whether they had it, whether they didn't have it. Although, you know, a lot of our audience, maybe they're older, they just had soccer towards the maybe their end of their childhood. And now, of course, you have a whole nother generation on it. But we are going to continue your conversations about President Trump's visit to China. We have a call right now, Gary in California, who's an ACLJ champion. If you're ACLJ champion, I'll let you go first. Now, Gary still had to hold a little bit because we had so many guests. I appreciate your hold, Gary. It's not what I like to do for our champions, but thank you so much. You're on the air.
15: Hey, Logan, Jordan, Will, love you guys, and I'm thrilled to meet and share. My name is Dr. Gary, and I'm eternally grateful to be a lifelong ACLJ champion,
8: so much.
15: Longtime Judeo-Christian advocate in support of all ACLG global religious and civil liberty initiatives. God bless you guys and all that you do. My question today is about your thoughts on the possibility of China buying affordable oil from the USA, no longer dependent upon Iran, since President Trump repeatedly says we are now once again a net exporter with massive U.S. domestic reserves, especially in view of our recent supplement to the U.S. stockpile of reserves acquired from Venezuela in order to stabilize global economic trade.
7: Well, Gary, the Chinese government does buy, import crude oil from the United States. Also, I mean, we just had someone from Brazil on. Brazil is also a big exporter of crude oil to China. You also have to remember China is a very, very large nation with very large demand for oil. So they are getting it from a lot of places. But I do like that thought. I do like, obviously, the thought of finding more ways to get money from the Chinese instead of us just buying everything from them, right, Jordan? Right.
9: That's been an issue. It's an issue we talked about earlier in the week with the manufacturing. Because their manufacturing has gotten so good with high-tech goods, I mean, when you go to China to get your goods and you think, oh, this is going to cost less, that's not the country you go to. That's where actually a lot of high-end tech goods are coming out now. Your most expensive tech goods that you're buying in the U.S. are usually those made in China. The less expensive are made in other Asian countries.
8: Yeah, China then goes to another country to get it done.
9: Right, and their car manufacturing. Again, the U.S. strategically will have to make a decision at point of whether or not we let those cars into our system. But right now, you know, our cars played a huge role in China. So that's all going to be issues. I think the more short-term, the economic ties create peace and an opportunity to really influence the world together on some of these big issues like the Strait of Hormuz being closed by Iran. Iran was firing on Chinese vessels. I mean, that's something the Chinese are not going to accept. So if the U.S. and China can come into Iran together and say, better stop this. Here's why from the Chinese perspective. Here's why from the U.S. perspective. That is a way to kind of end a stalemate. And again, can have some positives out of the relationship like Will was talking about. Instead of just kind of this, unfortunately, we have to rely on China for all these goods and they threaten us and they rely on us for the money. We got to get to a better place there. And no one wants a war in China. Let's be clear. It's a nation of 1.9 billion people. And it's it would be something that would be detrimental to the entire world.
8: Not good.
9: Right. So
8: it's actually a breath of fresh air that we see.
9: But we're not in a Cold War setting with China.
8: No.
9: It certainly can be an adversarial relationship at times, but that economic ties, they are so reliant on us. Without us, they're not the China of 2026 that they are today.
8: And obviously, we had a contentious relationship over the last few years, but I also look at what was their relationship like with the Biden administration? Because I don't feel like you had at least these kind of conversations that were going on. You didn't see them as public.
9: He wasn't making those kind of visits and trips. You know?
7: You also saw the way that China was able to flex more on the United States. We brought up the spy balloons.
8: Right.
7: We brought up the things that China did. And some of them, I almost wonder if they were doing just to see how much they could get away with under Biden. That was one of the big complaints before President Biden was elected, was the weakness he would have on the world stage. When you bring in the JV team of Obama's foreign policy and make them the varsity players, you ended up with a very weak foreign policy. That is what we saw for 4 years under the Biden administration and Jake Sullivan and all of the nonsense that we had to deal with under that administration. You saw China exert more pressure on the United States, but also showcasing different ways and kind of experimenting. Yeah. How much can we get away with? I think a lot of that is gone now that you have a different administration in that was always saying we're going to be tough on China.
8: Yeah, and I think it's actually nice to see the president being able to go over, not feel like there's major security risk to go over, that there wouldn't be some big issues like there have been with his other potential foreign visits over the years. And look, China is obviously very different the way even they handle their own population. But in terms of how contentious it's been for President Trump, for anyone in this administration to even travel to any foreign country.
7: That is something that I'm actually seeing a lot in the chat of people commenting on, that they're kind of surprised the president would go to China right now. One, we obviously don't trust China greatly.
8: We're in a war with kind of their partner.
7: Exactly. Here's the one thing. They did delay this summit. It was supposed to happen about 2 months ago at the very beginning of the Iran conflict. When we first started that Operation Epic Fury, they announced they were delaying this. Clearly, we are in a ceasefire of sorts, even though it may be on life support, as the president said. We are in this ceasefire. They obviously felt safe doing it. I don't believe, no matter what people may think, that the last thing that China wants is for some horrific security failure. They like to showcase how strong they are and how they can keep everyone in line. I don't think that one, obviously, the United States government and our State Department and our intelligence agencies felt comfortable with this. So it's not just on taking the word for it of the Chinese. But I don't think that the Chinese government, no matter how much they want to dominate the United States, they want an international incident that leads to an actual world war if something were to happen to our president while over there.
8: They still need tourism. They still
7: still need to trade with the United States.
8: They have Disneyland there. You know, right. We got to remember that we have the American businesses have a pretty strong relationship with China. I mean, President Trump also is going to be on Hannity tonight. I saw that live from Beijing. I don't know if it's live from Beijing, but from China, but it will be happening. At least either they, I don't know if they recorded
7: it
8: earlier.
7: I believe it was recorded today. I mean, it's
8: time changes.
7: Much more significant
8: but
7: time
8: even
7: change.
8: That's happening, that our news media is getting involved, having interviews with our world leaders in not only other countries, but in China. I think it's very interesting, and it's a bit calming. I hate to say that, but a bit calming compared to, I feel like, how things have been stateside.
7: Right.
8: You know, and how things have been over the last few weeks, whether that's the correspondence dinner and everything that unfolded after that. That being said, though, look, Jordan, I think we should wrap up with this because the work of the ACLJ continues. We only got 45 seconds, but let you take it.
0: That's right. So the ACLJ, we have filed at the U.S. Supreme Court that case out of Virginia where Virginia Democrats trying to bypass their own state constitution and laws and rules. They were struck down by the Virginia Supreme Court. They wanted to remove four Republican-leading congressional districts in Virginia and only leave one. This is a state that is purple, by the way. It's not some deep blue state. And they didn't follow their own rules. The Virginia Supreme Court said, no, can't do this. You've got to go back to the original electoral map. Now they're trying to take it to the U.S. Supreme Court to save their election rigging, to get rid of any Republican representation, and we're fighting back.
8: That's right. You can be a part of it right now. Sign the petition at aclj.org/sign today.
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24: Now, it's Katz and Cosby with John Katzimatidis and Rita Cosby, standing for truth, justice, and the American way, bringing common sense to the world. 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Breaking news, WABC.
25: Well, we are back, and we made big news yesterday, yes. Rita. And in the studio with us, we got Judge Richard Weinberg. We have the New York State Chairman of the GOP, Ed Cox, and the former governor. I hate the word former. Governor Patterson. And, I mean, yesterday, well, Ed Cox, you're the expert. China. It looks like President Trump is going to walk away. They're going to hug each other, and it looks like big success. What do you think?
26: President Xi very much wanted this visit because it recognizes him as an equal with the United States, and that's very important to him.
27: You know, it was interesting, Ed. I thought, by the way, I was watching and I was on live all last night when all the news literally, they met, I think, 2 minutes before my 10 o'clock show started. And the moment, the reception that President Trump got was really extraordinary. You could tell, like you just said, that President Xi really wanted to literally roll out the red carpet. I mean, there were thousands of kids and the military might, and it was one of the most amazing. Even President Trump beautiful. Said, it Trump said, boy, oh boy, I don't think I've ever seen anything like this before.
28: That's why they did it.
27: Yeah, exactly.
28: Because a man loves ceremony.
27: Yeah, it was.
28: A man loves ceremony, they gave him ceremony. The real question, to be a little cynical, is, what's the details? What did Trump get out of this? What did the United States get out of this? What did China get out of this?
25: Well, Boeing sold 200 737s max. Nobody else would buy them.
27: China took them.
28: Okay, but what has to be given away?
27: Yeah, and the question is, will they at least, you know, the thing that's interesting, and someone who's covered a lot of these presidential visits, on this one, when they came out, they didn't, like, do a joint press conference. So we heard from President Trump what came out, and then you sort of hear trickling from the Chinese side. So it was interesting. But according to President Trump's side, they're saying that the big thing is that she said, the president of China said, yes, we want to help with Iran. We don't want the strait to be closed. We want to have, you know, free access for the world. We also do not want nukes in Iran. That's a biggie. And then he said, we, according to the White House, we do not want to supply military hardware to Iran. Now,
28: remember, they've been back-channeling
27: exactly,
28: to Iran.
27: That's okay. Exactly the point. So you can say all these things. Will they do these things?
26: Well, the question is, how about dual-use hardware?
27: Yes.
26: And right. Which is what they do with Russia.
27: Right, that's a good
28: and
27: point.
28: China's commitment.
27: Right.
28: China's commitment that they're going to open up the Strait of Hormuz. And if they open up the Strait of Hormuz, you're going to have oil back to $60, $65 a barrel, and the price of gasoline will go down. And May 15th, Chairman Powell goes away. Maybe interest rates will come down.
27: And, John, China needs the Strait of Hormuz to be open more than we do because so much of their energy comes through the Strait of Hormuz. They're the ones who've been crippled. Let's not forget also what happened with Venezuela. They can't buy cheap oil anywhere
26: China does not have the power to open the Straits of Hormuz. The United States does.
27: But they have the power to speak to the regime who they're very close to in Iran and have some sort of input with the outcome of where things are going right now.
28: Optimism.
27: Yeah, I'm trying to be optimistic, okay. But I'm also very leery, given the history. Governor Patterson.
1: Well, I'm very leery, too, Rita, because, first of all, we haven't heard anything from Iran. They've been going radio silent while the Chinese and the Americans are doing this dance, but they're the ones who consistently have acted counterintuitively to the way they have said they were acting. And I'm going to have to see this to believe it.
28: Well, I'll tell you, I mean, we'll know tomorrow, tonight. I mean, right
27: yes.
28: Now it's 5:00 in the morning in China. So I guess the world opens up again in a few hours. I mean, it opened up at about 8, 9 o'clock last night.
27: Yeah, it sure did. And then they greeted each other and they're having meetings today. Apparently the meeting today, you guys, is at Mao Zedong's old residence, which is the current resident of Xi Jinping. And it's one of those places where few people have visited. So not only is it the Forbidden City, I guess it's the Forbidden Apartment.
26: It's
27: so
26: on the first
27: I knew the Gov would get that one. I thought I was gearing up for that one, Gov.
26: On the first visit in 72, there was no great welcoming ceremony. Zhou Enlai was there with his hand out. The great handshake was important.
28: By the way, all the people that don't know, Ed Cox, the chairman of GOP, is President Nixon's son-in-law, Tricia Nixon's husband. And you were there.
2: I witnessed the history.
26: Well, the big handshake, and that was it, because they did not shake hands. America did not shake hands with Zhou Enlai at a Geneva conference before. So that was 10 years, 20 years before. But they did whisk him right off to Mao Zedong's study, and that was the big picture.
27: Oh, wow. So now here we go. Obviously, it was the Hall
26: exactly.
27: of the People last night, but now tonight is the same location. Isn't that interesting?
26: That's the most important thing.
27: Yeah. Wow. So we'll see what happens. Boy, oh, boy, you guys, lots of news on the New York front. Here's some breaking news.
3: Breaking news, WABC.
27: There are reports now that Governor Kathy Hochul is agreeing to lower the threshold on that second home tax for New York City. Remember, it was $5 million. And, of course, Mondani standing famously in front of Ken Griffin's home. And now there are reports that Kathy Hochul is looking at lowering the threshold to a market value, John, of $1 million.
28: Is there any apartment or is there any condos in New York that are less than a million?
27: Yeah, that's the point. How is that affecting her? Their whole thing is the tax the rich. Forgive me, in New York City, $1 million.
28: Well, you're taxing,
27: right.
28: You're taxing the middle lower class. Middle class.
27: Exactly.
28: The lower middle class.
27: That means they're going to go after everybody.
28: So
27: what happened
28: that means
27: to tax the rich?
28: He's been doing those clips in front of a school teacher in a nurse's house.
27: Yeah, that's next ad, right?
28: Right.
27: That's the next ad.
28: Why don't we go to Melissa DeRosa, who nobody knows
25: Albany better than Melissa DeRosa?
27: Melissa, of course, the former senior aide to then-Governor Andrew Cuomo. Melissa, what's your reaction to this big breaking news that now they're lowering it from $5 million to $1 million?
2: Well, first of all, I was going to say Governor Patterson, who's sitting there, may take issue. I think he may know as much or if not more about Albany than I do. But there's two things that came out of today. There is that they're lowering the pied-à-terre tax from the $5 million to $1 million threshold. And then on top of that, if you pay for your primary residence in cash and your primary residence is $1 million or more, you're going to pay an additional tax. So, first of all, Kathy Hochul belongs on the U.S. Olympic gymnastics team, the amount of flip-flopping that she has done in the last several weeks. I mean, if Bruce Blakeman had a pulse, she would have a real problem. And we're waiting to see whether or not that guy wakes up and starts to demonstrate he can run a real campaign. But what she's doing here to appease Mom Dami at the expense of New Yorkers, this is, to your point, a cop and a nurse, a cop and a teacher, a firefighter and a teacher. These are the cost of apartments in New York City is so astronomical. And anyone who lives in New York City will tell you the cost of a one bedroom apartment in Manhattan is $800,000-$900,000, maybe $1 million. And right now, as your listeners know, interest rates are through the roof, right? So if you're able to cobble together enough money to realize the American dream, which is home ownership, and you're trying to decide, am I going to pay this in cash because I can cobble together the money? Maybe I can borrow it from a relative. Maybe I've put money away for years and years and years. And I want to pay for it in cash because the interest rate is 6%. And it will end up costing me more to lay out that money than to save it and get a mortgage. Then the government is going to tax that decision. So essentially you're helping banks and mortgage lenders over the actual people that are your constituents that live in New York.
27: Judge Weinberg.
28: I'm not too good at arithmetic, but I was pretty good at political science, history, and law. But 2% of $1 million is $20,000.
2: Yes.
28: That's real money to people, to nurses and school teachers.
2: The mansion tax on its own, I remember when I was buying an apartment a couple, 10 years ago, it was 2016, I got married. My husband then and I were buying a place in Brooklyn Heights. And I remember when we realized we had to pay the mansion tax on top of the closing taxes, on top of the apartment. It's just, it's, you're crushing people and you're preventing them from being able to buy something that then they can at least invest in and pass down or feel like they've got some stability in. But, you know, Kathy Hochul, who does not have a primary, she's got no heat from the left. The lengths to which she is going to appease this socialist who should do what every other family in America has to do, which is sit around a table and figure out the way to make the dollars and cents work. You cannot spend more than you take in. And that's what they're doing. And what she's doing in bailing him out this year with the $1.5 billion plus all these taxes, plus all these fees, is she is going to ensure that we are right back in the same position, but worse next year on top of the pension amortization that she's allowing him to do. So this is just a disaster, but make no mistake, this is not just Zoran Mamdani's fault. He has a group of enablers in Albany who are allowing him to do this without making tough choices, and it's going to make it more expensive for everyone in the city of New York this year, next year, the year after, and it's going to cause more people to leave, not just the wealthy, but the middle class and the upper middle class who are every day scrimping and saving to be able to cobble something together to buy a home, who are then going to be able to not do that because of the actions of this governor, this legislature, and this mayor.
27: But Melissa, also to this point, I mean, he stood the other day, Mondani stood the other day, I was watching him with his tax the rich sign as he was talking about the budget. So to what we're all saying, there, I would imagine there's going to be backlash. I mean, first of all, there was plenty of backlash just by driving out big business folks like Ken Griffin and others. The report is that Mondani's trying to meet with Ken Griffin, and Ken Griffin doesn't want to meet with him at this point because he's so angry at what happened. And yet, if you're socking it to a teacher or a nurse or they've got to all speak out. I mean, they have to know that there is going to be tremendous backlash, even more than they're already doing.
2: The way that you make your voice heard is you vote with your feet, right? I say this all the time. Trump's numbers might be in the toilet right now nationally, but when you look at where the out-migration patterns are, the states that are gaining population, which is a more powerful message because it's where you're actually choosing to live, is Texas, is Florida, is Tennessee, is Georgia. It's states with lower taxes, with less regulation, and with people who are not doing everything that they can to force you to spend every single dollar you make and putting into government government programs that, frankly, don't give you anything back in return.
25: I want to point out to all the listeners, we may have a million listeners out there, I want to point out to all listeners that the state of Florida has almost 24 million people, and the taxes are less than New York City with 8.5 million people. I think Florida is 119 billion. New York City is 127, 129 billion.
2: Yeah, he just came in at about 124 billion. You're absolutely right, John. It's unbelievable. They run the entire state on a fraction of what the city does with 8.5 million people. And by the way, our students consistently are at the bottom of the pack when it comes to math, when it comes to literacy, when it comes to all of these basic things that we are spending all of this money to provide. The results aren't there. At some point, you reach a tipping point, and I think that we're there. And good for Ken Griffin for not taking the meeting with Zora Mamdani, because he should not be told that his behavior is acceptable. I actually think the business community needs to make a larger statement. I think a bunch of the banks, a bunch of the different firms need to come together and say, we're out, we're going. Because this to me feels like an extension. I know you guys remember this very well. I was on the forefront of it. 2017, we killed ourselves to win the Amazon competition. 25,000 good paying jobs to be in Queens, New York. AOC, Mike Gennaris, the lefties in the legislature all started to protest. We hate Bezos. We hate billionaires. All these things. And you know what happened? Jeff Bezos picked up the phone and called Andrew Cuomo and said, I'm so sorry, Governor. We are not going to put up with this.
25: Hey, can we pick it and say we hate dumb people?
28: Too many to pick it.
2: Exactly. It's the famous Ed Koch line, right? The people have spoken, and now they must be punished. There is going to be very real consequences for this government. And what Albany is doing in enabling all of this is going to cost our children, our grandchildren, and generations to come as more people leave, despite the fact that the costs continue to balloon. So sound the alarm to everyone that you speak to about what's going on, because this is not a this year issue. This is a the foreseeable future issue, and those of us who love New York and care about New York need to be speaking up.
27: And Melissa, before we let you go, there's also reports that Mamdani is not going to go to the Israel Day parade. I mean, this comes after we've seen these protests taking place at Jewish locations two in a week. And his response
28: these aren't protests,
27: has been,
28: these are riots.
27: Well, that's my
28: these
27: point.
28: Are riots.
27: His comments, Judge, have been so tepid and lackluster. He's been like, you know, propping up the protesters, saying it's free speech and going after Israel. I mean, that's going to drive people out even more so.
2: No, look, the one thing the guy has been consistent on, he flip-flops on everything. The one thing he has been consistent on is his total and utter hatred and disdain for Israel. And his wife, you know, liking and retweeting posts that celebrate the rape and murder of innocent people in Israel after October 7th, you know, refusing to say that I'm going to denounce, globalize the Intifada, which is a terrorist cry. So does it surprise me? No. Did it have any repercussions in the election last year? No.
25: Let's see what happens to the Israeli parade, because they're threatening Governor Hochul that if she shows up, there'll be heck to pay.
2: Well, look, she is his number one enabler. So at some point, she's got to start to feel the heat from that, or we all just have to accept the fact that both the city and the state are run by the Democratic Socialists of America and their anti-Israel ways, and it just is what it is. So, you know, at some point, people have to feel heat for their consequences or else it's just going to continue on like this.
25: Okay, we have to go to the world stories right now. And thank you for the update on Albany and New
27: York
25: City,
27: Melissa.
25: New York State.
28: Thanks, Melissa.
25: And Melissa, keep fighting.
2: All right, guys. Talk soon. Bye.
27: Thank you.
25: Let's go now to General Keene and find out what's going on in the whole world.
27: Yeah, and boy, are there a lot of details, especially vis-a-vis China and Iran. General Jack Keane, retired four-star general, also chairman of the Institute of the Study of War, senior strategic analyst for Fox News. What are your thoughts about what we're hearing came out of this meeting with Trump and President Xi?
4: Well, I think, first of all, this meeting is important to each one of them. They know full well, and actually President Xi said it, that the most important bilateral relationship that exists in the world is between China and the United States. And clearly, it's recognized we have two superpowers here, one that's been a superpower of the United States post-World War II to the present, and China, an emerging recent superpower, both economically and militarily. And that's one thing, but what makes it quite challenging is that they're competing. China wants to dominate and control the Indo-Pacific region, and they've said it time and time again, and they certainly want to take control of Taiwan, and that was their number one issue at the summit. And they also want to replace the United States as the world's global leader. And President Xi is the only chairman and premier that has had that as a defined objective. And he's in his 13th year, and he talks about it every single year. So, yes, this relationship is important. The personal relationship, Leader and John, is important to each of them. And they talk about it. They know that they're rivals and adversaries. Certainly. Their eyes are wide open, but they're both attempting to make this work, and they both believe a personal relationship and keeping animosity and confrontation down is going to enhance the relationship of these two countries. I think the big thing that President Trump wants out of this is correct the trade imbalance, specifically wants them to purchase our soybeans and aircraft, and I think there's been an agreement on that. They made an agreement on this, Reader and John, the last time. And China only did 50% of it. But I understand that the people who are dealing with it, Trade Representative and also Treasury Secretary Bessent, believes that China is going to come through this time. And the indication is they have begun to come through on the precursors that go into manufacturing fentanyl in Mexico. And it's been so devastating to our population in the United States. In the past, they said yes and then blew it off. This time, the indications are they're actually doing something about it. Taiwan, that is their issue. What did they want to achieve here? In a simple way to state it, weaken the United States' support for Taiwan. That, I think, is what they're trying to achieve here. And it was the only truly confrontational issue in terms of their language. And the language that President Xi was using, a little unusual for him when he's dealing with rivals in the room. He has said this before when he's just making public statements to an audience or to an interview. And that is that Taiwan is their number one issue. And if the United States in any way resists this, it could lead to conflict and obviously a major crisis, and he believed it to be extremely dangerous. President Trump and his people, interestingly enough, told the Xi government that they did not want to make this summit central discussion to be Taiwan. They wanted it to be economic focused and particularly trade, tariffs, and business opportunities for the United States in China. That's why he brought all of those CEOs that we've all been watching on television. But China, they obviously have what they want to say. They're going to say it. And Taiwan was their central issue.
25: Now,
4: summits, we're not going to really know the results until a few weeks from now when things come a little bit better into view.
25: The American people have to realize that under President Trump's presidency, China knows they're never going to have Taiwan. You know, if they want to elect a Biden-type character again, we're going to lose Taiwan. My opinion. Yeah, Just my opinion.
4: I think, John, you're 100% right. They've seen Trump in the first administration and how he was willing to use military force to accomplish a political objective or to stop something bad. And that's the problems that he inherited. This time, with 4 years intervening between those presidencies, he came in. And to use a word that he has said, and I have said it as well, the world was a mess when he came in. And because adversaries were taking advantage of U.S. leadership, war in Europe for the first time consequentially since World War II, obviously Russia invades Ukraine, war in the Middle East, consequential, the most challenging war Israel has been in since its very inception, when it was dealing with multiple Arab nations attacking them at once. And obviously, President Xi has been very aggressive, not only in the Pacific region, but also in the Western Hemisphere. And look what Trump did. He pushed away China from Venezuela by capturing Maduro, and the regime answers to him now, not China. And he's pushing back on Iran, who's China's partner in the Middle East. That is their foothold in the Middle East. They do not want Trump to succeed here, where this regime is so weakened it may eventually collapse and they lose their foothold. So, yeah, you're absolutely right. She knows who he's dealing with here. But what I think he wants to do is wear down the United States' support for Taiwan, hold back the weapons that they have already paid for. And by the way, we have delayed those weapons a few weeks. It remains to be seen if we come through with them. Hopefully we do. And discourage the allies from building up their defenses, which they are doing based on the encouragement of the United States in the Indo-Pacific region, similar to the way we've been encouraging our European allies to do that. China doesn't like any of that.
25: Now, I'm in total agreement
4: with your conclusion.
25: Yes, go ahead. In my additional conclusion is, I believe I hear that Putin is on his way to China after Trump leaves. And if Trump can put together the three powers left in the world, the top three, Russia, China, and the United States, maybe there'll be world peace for a few years.
4: Well, let's hope so. President Trump he's a realist and a pragmatist at the same time. He takes the world the way it is and deals with it and doesn't try to pretend that it's the way it used to be. This is what I'm dealing with, and I'm going to confront it. And you've got to give him a lot of credit for seeing it that way. And he would rather not have to use military force to accomplish political objectives, but he doesn't back away from it when he needs to. We have seen other presidents, particularly Obama and Biden both, they get paralyzed, John and Rita, by the fear of adverse consequences, and therefore they don't act. And they really don't consider the way they should thoughtfully. What are the consequences of doing nothing? And what we got of doing nothing is Russia trying to trample over Ukraine, because we did nothing in 2014 under Obama when they made their first move. And we did nothing to encourage Israel to go after Hamas. As a matter of fact, Biden was holding back major weapon systems from them so that they would not take on Hamas in any consequential way, and certainly did not want them to take on Iran, despite the obvious threat to them. So, yes, he is dealing with this world. He would rather it be another way, but he's a pragmatist and a realist, and he's telling the truth to himself, and that's what you've got to do if you're going to really be the world's global leader. Face the world as it really is.
25: Governor, you had one quick one, and because we have to take a break. Governor?
28: General, what I would say is you're absolutely right. The only thing that's changed the situation among the three world powers is that the United States has stopped letting ourselves getting to be pushed around.
27: Yeah, and Jack, just real quick.
4: Yes. Yeah. I totally agree with you. These four Axis powers came together for a major reason. They want a sphere of influence in their own area, but they saw the United States leadership of the previous administration as being weak and vulnerable, and they saw it as opportunity. What Trump is doing, he's taking that opportunity away from them.
25: Well, General Keane, thank you so much for everything you do, and thank you for the update, and God bless you and God bless America.
27: Thank you, Jack.
25: And Rita, you have the hot news of the day. You take a break.
27: Actually,
25: first?
27: We're taking a break, and then we have Joni Ernst coming up.
25: Oh, let's do that.
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1: What's going on in our country? We have Senator Joni Ernst on from the great state of Iowa, Middle America and Honest America. You know, everybody believes that Middle America is more honest than some of the coasts we have, Senator Ernst. You tell us what the heck is going on.
2: Well, I love to think so, and I believe so. I'm great to, glad to be with you today, John. But what I've been working on here recently is a lot of anti-fraud work in the United States Senate. And we know that we now have our fraud czar, J.D. Vance, our wonderful vice president, working on a lot of these issues as well. But what we have seen now, we've got a lot of fraud being uncovered in Ohio. We've got a lot in California, and of course, we all witnessed what went on in Minnesota. And right here in Washington, D.C., I have just recently uncovered a Biden administration cover-up, which obscured over $90 million that was gifted to Planned Parenthood. And the way the Biden administration was trying to cover this up is that they were using code words in their emails. So the Small Business Administration had given a number of loans out through local lenders to Planned Parenthood during COVID, knowing they weren't eligible for this. So as Republicans, we were trying to recover that money from Planned Parenthood, and it made the Biden administration really nervous. And so their top lawyer at the Small Business Administration, as she was sending emails out to the Biden administrator and others within that agency, instead of using the words Planned Parenthood, they used a code word and they called it Benghazi. So what they were trying to do is make it so that if a Freedom of Information Act request went about Planned Parenthood and they did a record search, it wouldn't show up because they were using a code word, Benghazi. So that is a federal crime, covering up or concealing government records. It is a violation of the Federal Records Act. So we have referred this over to the Department of Justice and all of the supporting information. But again, it was $90 million that was basically gifted to Planned Parenthood.
1: And I've talked to so many people, and they said between, you know, of our $7 trillion budget that we spent money on last year with a $2 trillion overdraft, it seems like anywhere from 400 to 700 billion of it is probably fraud. I mean, has anybody gone to jail, Senator?
2: Well, that's what we're pursuing right now, is that we have to be able to refer all of this information over to the Department of Justice and hold people accountable. And we've actually asked the administration, and this was what we were getting to the other day when we were talking in our, we had a COVID hearing in Homeland Security and Governmental Affairs. You know, we were actually saying, it's great that we're referring all of this information to the Department of Justice, but we need the administration to come back and tell us who has gone to jail, who has been held accountable, how much money are we recovering from people that stole the money or got away with the money. We need to know all of this and make sure that the work we're doing is actually resulting in what the American people want to see.
1: Senator, I don't think until somebody starts going to jail and people only getting a slap on the wrist, I don't think that we're going to cure the problem we have in Washington. I mean,
2: no.
1: What was the old expression?

0: something's rotten in Denmark. Well, something's rotten in Washington. We got to get results, and somebody has to go to jail, otherwise, or prison. I mean, well, Senator Joni Ernst from the great honest state of Iowa, thank you for calling in this Thursday night. And you know, we have so many things to talk about. Let's talk again on Sunday.
1: Sounds great. I appreciate it, and I look forward to it, John.
2: Great conversation, too, and bravo for her for cracking down on fraud big time, John.
0: Why don't we go to the Goya's Hot News of the Day?
3: It's the top news of the day, sponsored by Goya. Here's Rita Cosby.
2: And, John, here are some of the headlines. President Trump says that Chinese President Xi has told him that China is not giving any military equipment to Iran. Also, that China does get its oil from Iran, as we know, so they'd like to see the Strait of Hormuz open. And President Trump also telling Fox News that she wants to see a U.S.-Iran deal and, quote, offer his help if needed. And also, Vice President J.D. Vance says American taxpayers have faced decades of fraud within the federal government. Vance traveled to Maine today to discuss the Trump administration's efforts to combat fraud, and he said the issue impacts a lot of people, including many taxpayers, doctors, and patients. And those are the big headlines. Coming up, we're going to go to Texas. We're going to go to Congressman Brandon Gill. Also, we're going to talk to Acting ICE Director Todd Lyons, Victoria Coates, and also Joe Concha. John, we got an action-packed show.
0: The second half of the show is great.
2: We are all ready. It's just as good as the first half.
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0: so many questions we want to ask him. Where do we start, Rita?
1: Well, boy, there is a lot. First of all, I agree with John. I love that song, and we love Congressman Brandon Gill from the great state of Texas. And Congressman, the undermining, it seems, of the Democrats, especially as we're heading into the midterms, already they're like trying to undermine the China trip. They've been undermining Iran. It's like at every turn. Aren't they ever going to root for America?
2: You know, I would hope so. And I think what's the most disturbing about this is they're not just going after the president for ideological issues they disagree with him on domestic policy. They're weaponizing foreign policy, certain areas where you would think that most people in the United States would agree. Most of us should agree that Iran is a major, in some ways, existential threat to the United States, especially if they get a nuclear weapon. You would think that most people in the United States, Democrat or Republican, would be able to agree that China is a major geopolitical foe long term. And yet Democrats are weaponizing every single thing the president is doing with either country, every single engagement, using everything they can to threaten to weaken him and weaken his posture towards those countries. I mean, I think it's really astounding.
0: I mean, Hakeem Jeffries has looked pretty bad lately. I mean, they're making some major mistakes. The Democrats just don't look good. I mean, how can any red-blooded American vote for a Democrat these days? Because they all have to follow the leaders. There is not, when the Democrats vote, there's not one dissenting vote.
2: That's exactly right. There's not one dissenting vote. They all follow the leader. And I think that the question going into November especially is going to be, who is the leader? Because right now it seems to either be Mamdani, or some people are mentioning AOC, or occasionally they'll pick some other crazy lunatic. James Tallarico in Texas is apparently the big leader. And these are some of the craziest people their party has produced in decades. I mean, Tallarico in Texas is the one who's made it his cause to promote transgender abortions, whatever that means, by the way. You know, you've got AOC who's going off the deep end every other day, and Mamdani, we all know what he stands for. But that's where they are right now. They don't have a message other than hatred of President Trump, and they don't even have a leader. And I think that whenever the American people have a choice this fall, it is going to be between sane and insane. But it's also just going to be which party actually has a platform, because right now the Democrats don't.
1: So, yeah, by the way, before we let you go, Congressman, too, you just launched a big new task force looking into fraud, Medicaid fraud. Talk about it, because that's a big deal.
2: Yep, that's right. This is a task force on defending constitutional rights and exposing institutional abuse that I'm going to chair as part of the Oversight Committee. And the first line of business for us is going after Medicaid fraud in Ohio. And what we've found so far is we believe to be about $1 billion a year that's being laundered through a long list of shell LLCs that are facilitating Medicaid payments to operations that we don't even know if they even happen. These are home health services. So we're going to get to the bottom of it. We sent out letters requesting documents and information and communications from the Ohio Medicaid Agency, from the Bureau of Program Integrity, and from some of these LLCs, because it is our job as Republican members of Congress to make sure that our tax dollars are being stewarded properly.
1: Well, I'm so glad that you're overseeing that. You got to keep us posted and come back on soon, because that is something the American people care so much about. Congressman, thank you very much. It's really awesome to have you here always, and keep up the good fight.
2: Thank you.
0: Thank you, Congressman.
1: Thank you.
0: And who do we have now, Rita?
1: Now we have Acting ICE Director Todd Lyons, who sadly, we love him. He's been on the show so many times. And this will be his final appearance as ICE Director, because he is retiring on Friday. And Director Lyons, America's going to miss you. You've done a great job.
3: Rita, thanks. Thanks for having me. You guys have been great. I really appreciate the forum and the platform you've given us to tell all the good work that the men and women of ICE are doing. So I really appreciate it.
0: And tell us, what is the stand? What is going on right now? Are we making progress? Is the sanctuary city stuff a bunch of crap? Tell us.
3: No, I tell you, so obviously you saw the hearings today involving the Fairfax Attorney General in Virginia. And it's really a sad situation in Virginia right now where, you know, we've seen countless tragedy after tragedy of people being released that have an ICE detainer on them that, you know, crime could have been prevented where we had the opportunity to already arrest a public safety threat, but they got re-released. And in this case, they took the life of a young girl. And those situations are really sad.
1: You know, Director, in that case, I was watching some of the hearing today. Oh, it was gut-wrenching to see the mom, Cheryl Minter, who lost her daughter was at a bus stop in Fairfax County, Virginia. And this illegal migrant with a huge criminal history had like 30 priors comes over and stabbed her suddenly to death. One of these horrible, and we've seen these other cases of late across the country. What I found the most shocking today, there were a couple moments. One was the Commonwealth attorney there, the Steve Descano. He actually has on his website, and he did, he took it down soon before the hearing, but he had on his website saying that essentially he was going to give preferential treatment to illegal migrants, that it's not fair to deport them. I mean, how shocking is that, that this is a law enforcement official essentially saying, oh, we shouldn't deport these people. We shouldn't, even if they commit heinous crimes.
3: Well, no, you're exactly right. And that's a problem, especially with that statement that he had, where you're basically having two different classes of citizens when it comes to enforcing criminal justice. So if you have someone that's in the country illegally, no matter what crime they commit, the fact that they fall into a different category just so they're not subject to deportation, yeah, it's just mind-boggling, especially in a situation like that where someone that results in a murder conviction or, you know, a murder charge, that you want to charge them differently than you would a U.S. citizen. It's just mind-boggling.
1: And then Pramila Jayapal, this is a whole other one. She's, you know, a Congress member, very progressive. She actually used the moment. You hear this mother saying all these heartbreaking things, Director Lyons. She actually used the moment and said, could everybody stand up in here if you support immigrants? If you're from Virginia and you support immigrants, in other words, taking the side, here's this moment. It was so like tone deaf. This is what we're dealing with, though. It's like they're blanking out this mother whose daughter was stabbed to death. And let's talk about the illegal immigrants. Director?
3: Yeah, and, you know, it's sad. It's sad the fact that, you know, she used that platform to talk about, to use that tragedy almost for new campaign dollars, right? And even though, even before she did that, she pronounced the poor mom's name wrong, right? So, what, you know, our biggest thing, especially since we relaunched the Voice program, is really trying to be a voice for those angel families and angel parents. Because I think a lot of times, so many elected officials oversee the victims when it comes to this, right? And unfortunately, they're putting public safety, you know, behind their political platform.
0: Well, thank you, Director, for coming on, and good luck, and stay with us, and don't lose our number. Keep calling in. Keep fighting for America.
3: Awesome. Appreciate it. Thanks so much.
0: Thank you.
1: Yeah, boy. Thank you, Director. And listen, we love you, and good luck with everything, Director, too. Thank you so much.
3: Thank you. We'll talk soon.
1: Yeah, thank you. Thank you for a job well done for this country. Thank you so much.
0: And let's go to Washington. And get Victoria Coates. Is she on yet?
1: No, she's going to be joining us in a moment. And I can't wait to get her take. Obviously, John, on what happened with China and President Trump and to get her take.
0: She has pretty good take on things.
1: She does.
0: And I want to hear her opinion.
1: And also on Taiwan, too, because it was interesting. General Keane was talking about this earlier, you guys. And one of the things that he brought up was the very like strident language that China put out about Taiwan. And we understand we got Victoria Coates now, you guys, former Deputy National Security Advisor. Victoria, what did you make of sort of the readouts or the comments from First President Trump about China and then China putting out their statement was only about Taiwan?
4: Well, good to be with you, Rita. Yes, I mean, Taiwan is obviously top of mind for Beijing, and they want movement from the United States on Taiwan. And all credit to President Trump for just holding his ground and saying, we're going to do what we're going to do. There's not going to be any change in the United States position. We retain our strategic ambiguity. We do not support any changes to the status quo across the strait. And, you know, we'll see what happens with this $12 billion arms package that's, you know, on the table for Taiwan. And I would say we should fill that. They want to pay for it. They want to buy our arms. There's no prohibition on doing that. And it's a fraction of what China's spending on their military rebuilding. So I think we'll get through tomorrow. We'll see, you know, what kind of deals can be made that are in the best interests of both our countries. But I don't really see President Trump budgeting here at all.
0: Well, you know, I could see China's point. We're selling, we're telling them don't sell any arms to Iran, and they're telling us don't sell any arms to Taiwan.
1: It's a little different. I would differ between Iran and Taiwan.
4: I might differ a little bit on that one too.
0: It's a terrorist state.
1: Right, but Taiwan is not. That's the point.
4: And we didn't object to anything China was selling Iran over the last couple of years. I mean, unless it was in violation of UN sanctions. And so, you know, they've supplied them all sorts of stuff. They didn't listen to us. And now we're in a state of war with Iran. I think, you know, we are saying that we don't think that's a good idea. But, you know, I think it's very different from Taiwan.
0: Well, and they said they're going to cooperate on opening up the Strait of Hormuz. And I think Iran has to listen to them.
4: Oh, absolutely they do. Because if, you know, that's really the only lifeline to Iran is China, and China needs those molecules on the market. I mean, if you look, they have the world's largest oil reserve, John. It's exponentially bigger than anyone else's because they have the greatest vulnerability, and they've been drawing that down. And a lot of their economy depends on these so-called teapot refiners. They're called teapots. They're kind of in that shape for reasons I'm not qualified to explain, but that's what kind of shape they are. So the teapot refiners depend on the inexpensive crude, first from Venezuela, then from Iran. Now, first Venezuela was cut off, now Iran is cut off. So all that cheap energy isn't coming in anymore. They're drawing down their reserves. They have a limited amount of time, even with that big reserve.
1: You know, Victoria, I actually have an interesting point that I heard Scott Bessent say today. He brought up that satellite imagery, he was saying, is showing that it looks like they're not able to export from Karg Island, where all this is getting back to Iran, but it's all obviously interrelated. Mm-hmm. That the satellite is showing that they're not able to move their ships, and he said he believes that they're days away, that they are just overflowing, and they're going to have to shut down there in Karg Island within days. That would be huge.
4: No, and he probably knows, Scott Bessent does, what he's talking about. So literally the lights are going off. They're starting to have to ration their electricity. So they can't keep their facilities open. And things are starting to back up. We're seeing oil slicks in the Gulf spilling out of God only knows where. It's a mess. And so, you know, rather than listen to the New York Times, who says, oh, you know, they have all of their missile capacity back. Well, do they? Why aren't they firing it off? I don't think that's true. I think they're in a terrible, terrible place, and we should let the president stay the course.
0: And why is the New York Times doing it?
4: Because they're being fed this by the people in the deep state who don't want this to happen. They've argued against it during President Trump's first term. I heard it directly. We should never do this to Iran. They're reasonable. They don't want a nuclear weapon. We can get to a deal with them. These people were all still there. We fired the ones we could find, but the rest of them burrowed in. And they were very, very busy during the Biden administration. Now they're still there leaking classified information to the New York Times and the Washington Post. And the president says he's going to hunt them out, and I hope he does.
1: Yeah, absolutely. By the way, Victoria, what do you make of, you know, China says they're not going to sell military weapons to Iran. Now, we know there's been reports they had the ship that already got stopped, the U.S. says, full of weapons that were already there. And Ed was talking about sort of these dual use, obviously, like kind of what they do with Russia. I didn't know you could use that, Tomahawk missile for anything else other than a decoration.
5: For mowing your lawn,
1: you know. Do you see them obviously trying to skirt around that? I have no doubt they're going to try. They seem to have already been trying.
4: oh, of course, you know, oh, it's a washing machine. Oh, it's an intercontinental ballistic missile. Huh, shocking. No, I mean, these things happen all the time. It's the same motors. It's the same component parts. They can take them apart. They can use them for other things. None of this is surprising. But the point is that the president goes in there and is very, very straight with Chairman Xi about what we will and what we will not tolerate. And the really important thing here is, you know, we can avoid a conflict with communist China, which is the most important thing. That would be disastrous. If we look at the economic pain we're taking over a small conflict with Iran, we don't want a conflict with China. And so how about we say to them, look, we can help you with your legitimate needs in, say, energy. You can become an energy customer of us. We're might be a little bit more expensive, but we're a lot more reliable than some of your other partners. Maybe we can build some kind of transactional arrangements that way with commodities, not things that have military uses. But otherwise, you know, I don't trust them very much.
1: Yeah, I think that's the word to the wise for sure. Victoria, thank you so much, former Deputy National Security Advisor to President Trump, for your great insights. Let's see what happens tomorrow. Boy, this is getting interesting. Thank you.
0: Thank you so much.
4: Another big day. Thanks, guys.
0: Thank you.
1: Thanks.
0: We're going to take a break right now, and then we're going to come back with Joe Concha to find out how is some of the media getting away with this sort of stuff. Let's take that break.
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1: Well, we are back here on Katz and Cosby. And joining us, of course, we have every weeknight here at 9 o'clock, Joe Concha on 77 WABC. And Joe, you know, John and I were talking about this fake news. You see stuff on the internet and it's like, oh, this happened. And then a lot of times you can't vet it out.
0: On Twitter, on Instagram, I mean, half of it is fake. I mean, how do you know it's true?
1: Right. And sometimes it looks kooky and it ends up being true. So that's scary, too.
16: So all you have to do is you see something that you say, wow, that doesn't quite look right. That sounds like it's pretty dishonest or not truthful. Just go into ChatGPT and say, hey, put in the item that you may be considering that may be dishonest. And it will tell you whether it is or not. Or even on Twitter, even on X, there's something called Grok, G-R-O-K, where literally you could write this Grok that's a fact-checking mechanism on there and say, hey, is this true? And it'll tell you whether it is or not. So, yeah, it's the Wild West, Katz. In other words, people can say or put anything they want up on social media and proclaim it as fact when it is not. But there are no producers, there are no editors, there are no things that you have, say, at a radio station or on Fox News or at the Washington Examiner, where I write, to say, hey, this isn't true. Everybody can just say what they want. And that's a big problem right now, because misinformation, disinformation is a thing. It's all the rage. And there really are no rails.
0: We need a service that's going to be in charge of fake news.
1: Yeah, that's a good one. Yeah, that is a good. By the way, here's
0: somebody can make $1 billion creating a service for fake news.
1: Yeah, it should be. And to stamp it as X. By the way, here's something, guys.
16: I call it WABC, by the way.
1: Yeah, right, by the way, right, we do too. Well, worldwide news. Worldwide news. Exactly. And Joe, here's something that isn't fake news. And I want to play this. This is President Trump talking. He's in China. Typical Trump. I love this. He's so funny. He's talking about the value of China, and he got into Chinese restaurants. Listen to this.
16: Yes.
17: As allies in World War II, President Franklin Roosevelt's mentions of the brave people of China, that's what they were, drew loud cheers in his speeches in the United States, and everybody loved what he had to say, just as many Chinese now love basketball and blue jeans. Chinese restaurants in America today outnumber the five largest fast food chains in the United States all combined. That's a pretty big statement.
1: So is that fake news?
16: No. I mean, look. I mean, any town in, forget cities, right? New York, there's like 1,000 of them. But any town in the United States, where do you not see a Chinese restaurant? I live in New Jersey. It's not the biggest town in the world. We have three, right? So in the end, when I lived in Hoboken, there were at least six. I don't know. There are more Chinese restaurants than most major chains in the country. And that's a stat I have never heard before. But all I know is that while I don't eat it very often, Chinese food is awesome. It really is.
1: It is. I agree. By the way, I've been to many Chinese restaurants, and when you go back, most of the time it's not Chinese working in the Chinese restaurant.
16: Well, that's a very good point.
1: Exactly. It's looking at me, right?
16: I think John should open a Chinese restaurant chain. I think that's the next thing in the food
0: They're
16: thing.
0: Running out of Chinese for Chinese restaurants?
1: Yeah, they're running out
0: of Greeks for Greek diners.
1: Yeah, how many times do you, when you go to those places and you're like, wait a minute, none of them are are really Chinese or Greeks?
16: Do we even know what a gyro is? Greek? No, probably not, because that person isn't Greek. It's a very good point.
18: And you know who owned all the Italian restaurants in Manhattan? The Albanians and all the pizza places.
16: Is that right?
19: Uh-huh. Yeah.
18: It is. Joe, I want to ask you about this. You know about Nicholas Kristof's blood libel against the state of Israel in the New York Times?
1: Oh.
16: Yeah, yeah.
18: Would you give us your comments on that?
1: Yeah, and there are protests, by the way, today that are scheduled apparently outside, I think, right now as we speak, outside the New York Times, apparently. There's word of some big protests planned. Fill us in, Joe.
16: Look, in the end, Israel is now suing Israel, like the actual country, is suing the New York Times for what they call blood libel for this piece that Nicholas Kristof did. Obviously, his sourcing is very, very questionable. And in the end, I mean, the Times should probably settle here at this point because there is no good option here. Nicholas Kristof's father apparently was sided or did side with the Nazis during World War II. So, rut-row, this is a very, very bad thing. And who knows where this goes? But I'd rather hear, is there a lawyer there? You guys have like 100 hosts there.
1: But let's fill everybody in.
0: We have three lawyers here.
1: Yeah. But fill everybody in with what the reporting was originally, because it is horrible.
18: But the key thing is there was about to be a release of a UN-supported report that showed the violence and the sexual terrorism of Hamas against the Israelis on October 7th. And to preempt that, they released this nonsense story about somehow Israel is using a campaign of sexual violence against Palestinian prisoners. That's the gambit. And they did this.
16: That's the gambit completely.
18: That's the gambit. And Kristof, that idiot, jumped at it and printed it as truth. And that's why they have the lawsuit. And you want a lawyer's opinion? Your advice is well said. They better damn well settle it in a hurry.
1: Yeah, and it's interesting because Israel, the state, like you just said, is taking action and they're putting it out everyone. How dare you? And it's some horrible allegations, by the way, of obviously
18: using animals to sexually abuse prisoners.
1: Yeah, it's really just despicable.
18: That fake news is all over there. And some of these commentators are treating that commentary about this so-called alleged sexual abuse as correct.
1: Yeah, it's right. And coming again, you question from where it's coming from to begin with.
0: Can I ask, sexually abused prisoners, who's screwing who? The animals are screwing the prisoners or the prisoners are screwing the animals?
18: They train German shepherds.
16: Oh, God.
18: They train German shepherds.
0: I'm stupid. I just want to ask.
18: Excuse me. Well, stupid. Stupid is making this allegation in the first place. So let me tell you. So animal trans will tell you it's just not possible to do it. And they have testimony on that, too. Okay?
1: And I'm happy to say I don't know either direction.
0: I don't know which way
18: to go. And I never watched that movie. Yeah. I want the record to
1: be clear. You'd like to say, Gov Patterson, on this? Help us.
18: I think we have to move on to what do we stand for.
1: All right,
16: yes, thank you, Governor.
1: Here we go, guys.
16: What do we stand for, people?
0: Truth.
16: Justice.
0: Way.
16: No animal rape. Thank you.
1: Thank you.
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19: This is the Arthur Idala Power Hour with quintessential New Yorker attorney Arthur Idala, New York's go-to lawyer. He's here to share his stories from in the courtroom and around the city with interviews from high-profile guests and everyday folks calling in to talk about everything from politics, lifestyle, health and wellness, and more. And now your host, making the case for the city he loves, attorney Arthur Idala.
21: Happy Thursday. It's been a busy day at Idala for Tuna and Cammons, and we have two great guests. Joni, tell us who our first guest is going to be right after this segment.
22: We're going to have fun with a longtime attorney that wrote a book, and his name is Mark Zauderer. I know you made me say it because you can't pronounce that name.
21: I keep messing it up. And then we got Chief Chell.
22: But it's not an easy name. And then we have True Crime Thursday with Chief Chell. But, you know, Arthur, the biggest thing in the news is the Alex Murdaugh murder conviction overturned.
21: So here's the deal real quick. Alex Murdaugh went to trial, South Carolina, convicted of killing his wife and his kid, and a horrible, horrible, horrible story. He testified on his own behalf. His lawyers, I understand, are taking a victory lap, but I'm going to toot our own horn a little bit here at ABK. When we took a victory lap for Harvey Weinstein's appellate victory, it was because we objected to certain things during the first trial, and we made sure that the record was preserved, and then we did an unbelievable appeal, if I may say so myself, because Diana and Judge Cammons wrote it. and the case was reversed. And had Harvey not had the case in California, which is also on appeal, he would have been let loose. Here, this had nothing to do with the lawyering. It had to do with a horrible clerk, horrible, who told certain jurors, don't believe the defendant's testimony. Don't be fooled by him. This is a very serious case. Do the right thing. It is absolutely disgusting. A clerk who takes an oath to uphold the law broke the law. She pled guilty to it. Unfortunately, in my opinion, she's only getting a probation. She probably gets something more than that because she wasted everyone's time. But I guess she lost her job and everything, and her name is everywhere. It's going to be a disgrace. But also, this guy, Alex, he's not going anywhere, Murdaugh. He pled guilty in federal court to all these financial crimes with his law firm. To, I think, 40 years, or no, 20-some-odd years, or 40 years in prison. I think it's 40 years in prison. So, look, there may or may not be a retrial for him, but he's not going anywhere because he pled in federal court. I guess his lawyers were on Fox and Friends this morning, and they're allowed to, and there's, he didn't do it. Okay, hypothetically, they go back to trial, and he gets acquitted. He's still going to serve all of his time in federal prison. So anyone who's worried about Alex Murdaugh coming out and committing any more crimes, sleep easy because he's not going anywhere. I had a couple of great court appearances today. Then we had a team meeting. My buddy Corey Hay was here to talk about making sure we all work hard to bring in more business because that's what a small business does. Uncle Joe was very, very helpful today, the octogenarian here at the law firm. But I see Mark is walking in here, and he's got his book in his hand. I have a feeling it's going to be a very interesting interview. And then I got Chief Chell chomping at the bit to come on. It is Arthur Idala. It's a Thursday night, New York City. I'm going to see Springsteen tonight. I am excited. I'm not going to get caught up in any of the political stuff. I don't really go to rock concerts to be told about my policies. Brett Ratner reached out to me from China. He's with the President of the United States. He was in a car. He WhatsApped me. I got the video chat with him. What a good guy. He's been on the Power Hour. We got to get him back on. All right. Let's have an exciting night tonight, Thursday night. We'll be right back. Don't go anywhere.

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0: Alex Garrett. Alex, you know, I should have given you a heads up. I need you to play a little Bruce for me tonight. Actually, if you can, for the rest of the show, because I'm going tonight. Hopefully I'm meeting my buddy Jay, and I'm going with Michael Sabella, and he actually bought me the ticket, which was very nice of him, and I'm very much looking forward to it. We've been working hard here at Idala, Vertuna, and Kamins this week, and I got another big day tomorrow. It's kind of bums me out because I wanted to let loose a little bit tonight, but I can't. So, counsel, the courtroom is open. Lessons from More Than a Half of Century in Law and Life by Arthur Idala. Oh, no. It's not by me. It's by somebody much more accomplished and much more prestigious than I. Mark, welcome to the Arthur Idala Power Hour. I feel like this is like a advertising radio show for your law firm, since I had Jonathan Nelson here about 10 days ago. I could see the people who rave about your book, Richard Grasso, former chairman of the New York Stock Exchange, Jonathan Littman, chief judge of the state of New York, retired, and Janet DeFiore, chief judge of the state of New York, retired, and the Honorable Sal Wachler, chief judge of the state of New York, retired. Welcome to the show, sir.
3: Well, thank you. Arthur, you know you can't believe everything you read, right?
0: Well, I hope I can read this. Let's see. What does Judge Janet DeFiore say? This highly readable volume chronicles the remarkable life and career of one of New York's most respected lawyers, Zeruder's Zauderer's.
3: Zauderer.
0: Thank you. Zauderer is 50 years at the forefront of complex commercial litigation and dispute resolution, guided by his exceptional skill and commitment to ethical, and that's very important, advocacy, have left an indelible mark on the legal profession. Counsel of the Courtroom is Open is a rich and inspiring read, an enduring tribute to a career built on service, mentorship, and the highest ideals of our profession. Well, you probably couldn't say it better yourself.
3: I think you'd be a great ad man. Thank you for the compliment.
0: All right, so tell me a little bit, Mark. Tell us, give us a little background, number one, about yourself. Don't be a stranger to that microphone.
3: All right.
0: Tell us a little bit about yourself, your background, and how this whole book came about.
3: Well, funny you ask, because I started out adult life thinking I was going to go in a completely different direction.
0: Male modeling? Was it male modeling?
3: Yeah, something like that.
0: Okay.
3: I was, certainly had a nice physique. But no, I was a rock and roll disc jockey. And
0: oh,
3: actually,
0: Joni just told me that.
3: I worked on five stations. You know, in those days, I'm talking about the 1960s, we didn't have all the sources of music we have today. Either it was one powerhouse or two rock and roll AM 50,000-watt stations in a market. And that was me, a 20-year-old kid starting out in Albany, New York. When I was a college student. And
0: did you go to SUNY Albany?
3: No, I went to Union College.
0: Oh, sure, yeah, sure, yeah. I know it.
3: But I was actually, at that time, the first rock and roll FM station was opening in New York, now CBS FM. It was WOR-FM, Super Hit Sounds. And they were looking for DJ. And then it turned out that Uncle Sam had other ideas for me. And he said, I think we'd rather see you in Vietnam. And that
0: what year was that?
3: This is 1967.
0: Oh, my father got that letter when he was in the Manhattan DA's office in 1966.
3: And
0: I was born. Luckily, because he was a practicing attorney, they didn't send him overseas. They put him in Fort Hamilton Army Base where I was born.
3: Oh, well, yeah, you were born there. And I took a physical down Strip to my underwear in Fort Hamilton.
0: There you go.
3: And I'm walking in there and they say, hey, boy, you're going to NAMM. And I said, I got to find another career besides being a disc jockey. So there was a program at the time. They worked out the city that desperately needed overeducated young people to teach in the schools in the disadvantaged neighborhoods. And they worked out a deal with the draft board, send you to get 12 education credits in the summer, gave you a job in, you know, the most difficult school they could find. So I got through that, and then I said, you know.
0: Well, hold on. You got through what? Doing that?
3: A year of teaching.
0: Where?
3: In Bedford, near Bedford-Stuyvesant.
0: I mean, then you were a very young person.
3: I was young, but some of the fifth grade kids were as big as I was.
0: That must have been an invaluable experience.
3: Well, they had been there several years in the fifth grade. So, yes, it was very... And I really learned to relate to people. You know, I had maybe a somewhat sheltered background. And this was a real education, you know, with love. It came with love, because I really
0: There's
3: liked
0: no
3: to see
0: way
3: the kids.
0: That didn't help you in the courtroom years later.
3: I think so. I hope so. Thank you for saying that. But... I went back to law school. I said to Uncle Sam, you know, take me. I don't want to be in the school if you're going to take me. And luckily, a few months later, we went on what was called the lottery system, and I had a good number, so they never called me. Went back to law school, and I think I've had an interesting life that since then, starting out as a, I worked in the U.S. Attorney's Office as an intern. You know, I'm sitting there at the table, and there's a guy in suspenders across from me, and we have the books on the table. I hear on the speaker, Rudy Giuliani, please report to blah, blah, blah, blah. He was then in the office as a young assistant, a few years older than me. He went to NYU Law School, by the way, where I did, and went to a federal clerkship, went to a major law firm.
0: So you graduated NYU 70?
3: 71. Would have been 70.
0: Right.
3: So. And while I was there, beginning, you know, in the first year, I probably saw every national tragedy, which deeply affected the students. I'd had the John Kennedy assassination in first year of college, but now in law school, we had in one year, the Martin Luther King assassination in the spring of 68. We had Bobby Kennedy shot while we're having final exams. I'm out of here. We go back there. Now we have Kent State, the demonstrations and people shot, the Cambodia invasion. The whole law school empties out. We get on buses to go down with professors to talk to congressmen about the war. Who do we get off the bus and see? Ed Koch. Ed Koch is then a congressman.
0: Right, Congressman Ed Koch.
3: Anyway, that's my boring history.
0: Not boring. That's who made you who you are and gave you the success in the courtroom. I mean, I think those of us who are trial attorneys are... You know, our young years, those formidable years, those lessons that we learned. I mean, teaching in Bed-Stuy, my mom taught on the Lower East Side in the early 60s. She was a teacher when Kennedy got shot, and it was announced over the speaker system. So, obviously, those experiences help you relate to these juries that you stand in front of.
3: And speaking of that, you remind me of something. There is a chapter in my book called Making Mistakes. And I make the point with some illustrations that we learn more from our failures or mistakes than we do our successes. And I tell a story about juries there because, as you well know, in our system, which is unique in civil cases in the United States, where there is no mandatory judicial supervision of the voir dire process.
0: The jury selection process.
3: And anyone who's been called for jury service knows this. You know, I had a very sympathetic case with two employees who stole a business from a man dying of cancer. And you're allowed to tell the jurors, there's no judge there, but you can state your contentions in the case. So within that rubric, I'm trying a case as a young lawyer, and I tell this story about how these people took advantage of this poor man. And then I finish and I say, now, is there anybody here who doesn't feel they can be fair in this case? And almost all the hands went up. I said, let's speak to you outside the presence of everybody else.
0: Right.
3: We go outside. I say, well, why can't you be fair? He says, Mr. Zouderer, that's such a terrible thing they did to your client. I could never be fair. So I lost all the best jurors. There was a mistake that I've never forgotten.
0: But it's so true. That you learn big more from your mistakes than when things go well than when they go right. So what was how long were you in the U.S. Attorney's office for?
3: I was just an intern.
0: Okay.
3: And then a law clerk after graduating.
0: And then what'd you do?
3: I went to a large law firm. And then here was, I think, the big turning point in my professional life. 7 or 8 years later, I started what was one of the first so-called boutique law firms in New York with now a senior U.S. District Judge, Sidney Stein.
0: Oh, what?
3: He and I were partners.
0: My God, that's one of my favorites.
3: Yeah, so we go back 55, 60 years.
0: Can I brag about him for a second?
3: Please.
0: As judges in the Southern District go, Judge Stein, who's been there, he's a Clinton appointee?
3: Yeah, 95 he went on the bench.
0: He's just a wonderful place to be. He's a gentleman. He lets both sides have their say. He's not in the bag of either side. He's a straight shooter, in my opinion, what I've seen down the middle. And it's always a pleasure to be in his company on the bench and off the bench.
3: So you might want to know this. Stein was Judge Fuld's last clerk last year on the New York Court of Appeals as chief judge for many, many years. He came of counsel to Kay Schuller, where I was. Brought Sidney with him as his last clerk. I worked for Judge Fuld, now in the private firm. We got to know each other. Paul Stein went on to Paul Weiss, and we got together about 7 or 8 years later, and we started a law firm with three others. The great thing about this firm was we had no clients.
0: Tell people how unique that was back those years ago.
3: Well, you know, there are certain things that motivate us in life. If we have been simply salaried associates at law firms on a Friday and our pay is cut off and now it's Monday morning and you're starting a firm, you better damn well figure out what to do. And it's motivation, plus you have to have something for people to recognize. We literally, I think, in a very kind, polite way, walk the halls of these large firms. We had worked with these senior partners on cases. There were significant cases. And we said, look, we're out there to help. We'll be a satellite. We're five litigators. We don't try to do everything. You need us for something. And that appealed to them because they could bring us on if they had a particular need. At the time, there were big tender offer cases going on around the country. They needed three lawyers to do depositions for 4 days in Chicago. We were there.
0: Tell people how kind of unique that was back then.
3: It was. There was only one other firm that had started a couple of, maybe a year or two before, then known as Parker, Auschwitz, Niesman, and Delahanty. Danny Parker is now on the Second Circuit, retired. People have done different. They became the New York office later of another firm. Our firm was Stein, Zauderer, Ellenhorn, Friedman, and Kaplan. Friedman and Kaplan later went off and made their own firm. But we were in practice for many, many years. And what's it kind of thinking?
0: Where were you located?
3: We were in Rockefeller Center most of the time.
0: So two blocks from me.
3: Tell you a funny story. We're there on a floor with a terrace. Seventh
0: Is that
3: floor.
0: Your daughter here behind us?
3: No, that's my assistant.
0: Oh, okay. I apologize.
3: That's okay. She's great. So
0: how long has she been with you?
3: Just since January. My long-term assistant for 25 years had retired. So we have a nice thing now because I have an office right here in New York, 90 Park Avenue. It's Dorf, Nelson, and Zauderer.
0: Right.
3: And we have an office in Rye, a big installation there. So she lives up there. I live in Westchester, too. So we're a traveling show. We can work in New York or in Rye, depending on what's going on.
0: The world has changed so much. Yeah. And you know, I went to SUNY Purchase up in Westchester.
3: That's a beautiful area.
0: And as you know, I worked with Jonathan Nelson.
3: Yeah.
0: So you were down here at Rockefeller Center.
3: Oh, yeah.
0: Now this is the 80s, right?
3: Yeah, exactly. So I remember this day. This is very funny. We have this beautiful installation with a terrace out there overlooking the rink. There's plants and trees. And we have to do some work. We think, you know, what's the punch list here? And we look up, and lo and behold, and there is David Rockefeller walking out on the terrace showing people around. He probably was 90 years old at the time. It was a big laugh because one of my partners said, listen, we have some issues with the windows here. We'd like to talk to you about it. It was a very funny scene.
0: That's a New York story.
3: Yeah.
0: Let's talk about the book for a little bit. Yeah. First of all, the genesis. How did, it's not like you're sitting around twiddling your thumbs. So
3: yeah, right.
0: What made you decide, hey, let me take a bunch of time and sit with someone and put a book together?
3: Well, actually, and I do describe this in the book, and let me say, if I may, Arthur, the proceeds from this book go to a nonprofit called Grassroots Grocery, founded by my son, Daniel Zauderer, that's now become well-known in New York. He was on the Today Show a couple of weeks ago.
0: Beautiful.
3: They bring food to people in the Bronx. You know, they come from the market. They package it up at 200 or 300 people every Saturday, and they distribute it to people in need. So that certainly was inspiring. But actually, 25 years ago, I was then president of a major bar association, and Mario Cuomo, the former governor, was being honored in this huge Thanksgiving lunch that would take place in the Waldorf every year for the last 50 years. It would be 2,000 federal judges and lawyers. And he had not been before a crowd of lawyers in many years. He had been long since governor. He called me a few times. He said, let me read you part of my speech. He's, is this too long? Is it too serious? Is it too political? And I chatted with him. And after about 45 minutes, he asked me about my life. And I told him, he asked me questions for about an hour. And he said, Mark, why don't you write your autobiography? And I said, I didn't take it seriously at the time. Fast forward 25 years. My son says, same words. Dad, why don't you write your autobiography? And that's what began the process. And one of the things I mentioned in the book, I don't write, I don't type. I dictated this whole book from the car or in the office to my assistant. This whole thing was dictated verbally. I edited it. Nobody wrote it for me. And one of the things that was the hardest part in writing this book, about a third of it, is not about law, it's about growing up and some of the issues

0: that you could, you know, go forward and I'm going to do well in this profession?
1: Well, one of the things, there was not just a case, which I'll mention. I was really privileged to work with some of the best known lawyers of the day in the country. How? Because two ways. One, I had the privilege of being in a big firm that had multi-party cases, and you might have different sets of lawyers on your side. And I'd get to know them, work with them, and get to know them. But also, I said, look, if I'm going to develop a practice, I've got to do something besides cases. I've got to get known in the profession. And I felt I was pretty good at teaching. So I got together with PLI and the State Bar, and I put together courses.
0: What's it called? Practical Law Institute?
1: Yeah, for lawyers, you know. And it blossomed when mandatory continuing legal education arose. So I made a point of putting on my panels the best-known lawyers, some of whom I had seen as a young associate in my firm when I would work with them, you know, as the low man on the totem pole. And one thing led to another. And then, you know, there's a saying which most people know, which is you have to work hard to make luck happen. I got some luck.
0: I like that. You got to work hard to make luck happen.
1: Yeah. And there was a situation where somebody called me to handle a relatively modest matter for a company that later became the biggest electronics retailer in the United States. It's now out of business. It was called Circuit City Stores. At one point, so I handled a small case, and one day the chairman of the company heard what I did. He said, look, I'm coming to the Yale Club in New York Thursday. I'd like to meet with you. And that began a discussion about a sticky case which was about to go to trial in Supreme in Queens, and they were very afraid of political influence. I worked all weekend and came up with a strategy 10 minutes before it was to go to trial on a Monday in Queens to remove it to federal court. The case was out of the state court. We then went into the federal court for 2 years. It produced a couple of arguments in the Court of Appeal, the Second Circuit. And then they didn't have an in-house department, this public company that was based in Virginia. And I had suit bag in my office. They had 100 shopping centers under development at one point. And God knows the number of disputes that would arise in real estate matters and other kinds of things. And I would get a call, get on a plane, and I tell a story in there about walking into a courthouse in Bexar County, Texas, where there's a restraining order stopping a shopping center that Circuit City was developing from opening. And I'm coming down dressed like I am here. You can't see me.
0: New York City.
1: A suit and these black shoes. I go
0: in the courthouse. You aren't wearing a cowboy hat?
1: Cowboy hats. Everybody's got cowboy boots. And I'm wearing my black wingtips. I said, uh-oh.
0: Yeah, I'm not in Kansas anymore.
1: Yeah.
0: Well, I'm sure this is a great read. I will tell you, Diana Fabi from my office, you graciously sent me a copy of this that was autographed. And Diana was leaving to go on the train. And just so you know, Diana is the writer at the law firm. She writes all our big appellate briefs. And she has been enjoying it on her rides back and forth to Westport, Connecticut. How long did it take from beginning to end to put the book together?
1: On and off over a course of 8 months, probably.
0: Judging the judges.
1: Yeah, well, we review judges in our court system. We have there's an executive law which each governor over the past few decades has adhered to, where they create a committee, leaders of the legislature, the governor. I think there are about 8 of us. If you're an elected Supreme Court judge and you want to get to the appellate division in our system, you don't apply directly to the governor. You apply to us. We review the candidates, and we only have 2 ratings for judges. We have highly qualified and not highly qualified, and the governor will only consider the highly qualified recommendations.
0: Mandatory retirement of lawyers.
1: Yeah, so the chief judge got a bunch of people together.
0: Which one? Because you got 3 of them on your book.
1: Yeah, well, Judge Lipman, I love. There was a proposed constitutional amendment before the voters about, I don't know, 8 or 10 years ago to do away with the nominal mandatory retirement age of 70 for judges. Supreme Court judges can get certified for up to 2 extra years if they're elected judges.
0: 3 extra, 76.
1: 3 to 76. So the year in which they turn 76. So it was a proposition on the ballot because, when the law in the mid-19th century imposing mandatory retirement Nobody lived till 70.
0: I was going to say, the median age, right.
1: Yeah. So
0: I don't know if you know, do you know Judge Leventhal is arguing this case?
1: I do.
0: Okay, next Wednesday, a week from yesterday, he's arguing.

0: in the Court of Appeals whether this is constitutional to say at 70 years old, you're out.
1: Say hello for me. We've had, I had represented someone on the second department when he was there and got to know him. I think he was great. So he's still great.
0: He is wonderful. Mark, I got to go because I have the chief of the NYPD, the newly retired chief of the NYPD, talking about what's going on. Let's see. The fourth book, this is from Joni. Oh, Sal Wachler is quoted here, and he's speaking with Judge Kamens on May 28th at the 50-year anniversary of People v. DeBoer. That thrilling... Yeah, I know who Judge Wachler is. Oh, he is Judge Leventhal. Hey. Mark was just bragging about you, talking about how he appeared before you, and there's a big family here. Mark Zutterer, he is the author of the book, Counsel, the Courtroom is Open. I love the title. I think a lot of people love the title.
1: Thank you. We did a showing, a signing at Barnes & Noble today on Fifth Avenue.
0: Right across the street.
1: You can get this on Amazon or whatever.
0: Counsel, the Courtroom is Open. All right, Mark, thank you so much. Good. Warm regards to my friend Jonathan Nelson.
1: My pleasure.
0: Thank you for crossing the street from Barnes and Nobles to come in and do the...
1: It was a terrible effort.
0: It was a big commute. Enjoy your commute back to Westchester. Thank you very, very much.
1: My pleasure. Thank you to you.
0: All right, folks, we're going to come back. We're going to talk to Chief Chell, the candidate for mayor. Glory days. Yeah, Bruce. I'll be with Bruce in a couple of hours. Don't go away. We'll be right back.
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0: Well, you know who's on fire? Our next guest. First of all, I really enjoyed Mark. I kept messing up his last name. It's Zeruderer. I don't know. I apologize for that. So you know who's on fire is the guy who is all over social media. He's all over the city. He's all over the state. He's all over the country. Ladies and gentlemen, my dear friend now. Hopefully he doesn't get too big for his britches and can't DJ the Idala Block Party in September. The one, the only, former chief of department, John Chell.
6: Good afternoon, Arthur. As you know, loyalty is everything to me. And you are my good friend because you had me at hello.
0: Ah, there we go. So I was thinking of you this morning. You know, your name had been mentioned on the radio a couple of days that they've City and State Magazine, which is kind of like the political Bible for people in politics in the city and the state. And you know, as for the first time, like in a real official political newspaper, as you know, a candidate for mayor. And I'm just wondering, John, if you're comfortable telling people, since you made that announcement, I guess it was 2 weekends ago, maybe it's 3 weekends ago now, has anything changed in terms of like people who talk to you more or people who talk to you less? People give you a little more attention, people give you a little less attention?
6: Honestly, all the above. Some people have stopped talking to me. They probably won't admit it, but you know what's happening, which is fine. I understand most of it. A lot of people have been reaching out to me to give me their advice. I listen to everybody because obviously I'm the new kid on the block and I have a lot to learn in this political arena. But I'm also smart enough to know who's trying to play an angle and who's actually being sincere. I have business people reaching out to me who want to sit with me and discuss certain topics. So I'm just kind of taking it all in, filtering through my process, knowing I have 3 years. And I have to get down to the people that I trust, their opinion. And, you know, I'm going to do it my way.
0: So I did not know, I don't know if you know about this, but there's some committee that Jim Walden is, I guess, one of the leaders of, or he's the vocal leader of, but there's people putting behind it. I don't even know the name of it, but it's like a pushback on Mamdani policy committees. You know what I'm talking about?
6: I just heard about it to the extent that I read about it briefly yesterday on social media, but I'm not too well versed in it. I know Jim had some issues with some commentary he made.
0: Apparently he said, so just to give folks some context, Jim Walden, who I know for a long time, he was a federal prosecutor when I was a state prosecutor. He was in the Eastern District, and I was in the Brooklyn DA's office. Our paths crossed through our buddy Detective Tommy Dades, who Chief Chell knows as well. And Jim threw his hat into the ring as an independent for mayor, and then he withdrew, but he still has a big voice here in the city of New York. And so a bunch of people who aren't big fans of the mayor, Mayor Mamdani, have thrown a bunch of money into the ring to throw money into a hat, I would say, to come up with like some policy papers and to have some lobbying ability to push back on some of Mamdani's policies. And I guess Jim Walden said something like, if there is a terrorist attack, he tweeted it, if there's a terrorist attack, Mamdani would be conflicted because he'd be rooting for the terrorists. And Jordan just told me, I think Jim Walden's going to be a guest on the show tomorrow. And Mamdani pushed back and said, that's an absolutely disgusting remark. He's only saying that because I'm a Muslim. And even though I'm a Muslim, I'm a mayor, and the welfare of the city comes first. I just found it, Chief Chell, interesting that I didn't even know this financial, think tank existed.
6: Yeah, neither did I. And look, Artie, you know me personally, and now speaking on behalf of myself, when it comes to, politics for me here, I just want to go after, policy and procedure that I think is wrong for this city. And, socialism as a whole for me is a non-starter. So for me, I kind of want to keep it in that arena, going after the mayor or anybody else who supports some facet of socialism that I just think hurts us all and hurts our city. And that's where I'm going to kind of keep it, right somewhere in that arena.
0: So I saw some stat one day this week. And look, as Chief Chell, like, Mamdani has the same effect on people that Donald Trump does, just on the other side of the spectrum. In other words, Donald Trump can say, we need the sun to live, and people are going to be like, oh, he's so wrong. We don't need the sun to live. We'll live without the sun. That's just Trump saying it. And people would say the same thing about certain things that Mamdani says. So, I do have a skeptical eye sometimes for some of the criticism of Mamdani, because I know sometimes it may not be coming from a genuine place. But I did see one stat that crime in the subways has creeped up, and that matters to me since I was on the R train and switched over, watched two N trains pass at 36th Street until the D train came in. What do we know about crime in the city right this second, Chief Chell?
6: Well, since we're talking about transit, and again, transit is like the hotbed of sometimes unfair to paint the picture of the whole city. If you want to talk numbers, I don't like when people... Numbers are tough to sell to people. It's about what they see, what they hear, how they feel. Like, how do you feel when you're going home?
0: I learned that from you, Chief. The perception is more important than the numbers.
6: Four people have died in transit this year. Four too many on any transit system. Going against a one last year, right? If we're going to play with numbers. So this time last year, I had one in May. Like, wow, that's pretty good, but one person died. You don't want to say it's great because someone died. But now this year you got four, and the narrative is there's a 300% increase, and the percentage number looks really high. Like, wow, what's going on down there? When you break it down to raw numbers, four might be a lot for people. Four people shouldn't die in the subway system, but it's hard when you're playing the numbers game, and it's extremely hard when you're playing the perception game. So if you saw, I think today, the police commission is going to put about an extra 2,800 cops on the street this summer. And rest assured, some of those will be set for transit down below, whether it be riding the trains on the midnight shift or a combination thereof. But it's a struggle to keep crime down numerically, and it's a struggle to keep perception where it needs to be, because, again, we got to circle back to 2020. Bail reform changed everything. Now we have judges that, you know, they're more interested in their personal feelings and ideologies than adjudicating and applying the law properly. For instance, Artie, when it's so hard to get a bail application on some of the medium or lower level crimes, but when the DAs ask for bail, there's a reason why, and they're applying the statute. I don't want to get into it too deep on a radio, harm be harm. But at this point, as a judge, you know, for them to be asking for bail for some of these mid-level crimes, this person's a danger to society. And these judges are applying their feelings and ideologies, like I said, and putting them on this fictitious supervised release, which I wish someone would tell me what it is and what it looks like, because it's a complete farce. I mean, this is a whole conversation for another time, Artie, but...
0: No, I mean, but...
6: You've got to take all this into consideration.
0: There's so... Chief Chell, I was sitting in court with my closest friend sitting on the bench is the judge. And a guy came in, perform as a defendant with a really heinous thing. Like he attempted to rob someone with what appeared to be a gun. So it wasn't a gun, but it sort of appeared to be a gun. But the guy had a rap sheet and this, that, and the other thing. And he got one of these supervised release things. And I'm like, when the case was over, I look at the judge. I go, how do you do that? I go, you don't give the guy any bail? And he panicked a little bit. He goes, this was a couple of years ago when the laws were kind of new. He goes, I don't think I can give him bail. It's a rob two. I don't think I can give bail in a rob two. And sure enough, he took out his little list and he's like, yeah, look, I can't give bail, which is, it's a little interesting that
6: I was sitting with a retired Supreme Court judge who I won't name names the other night, and he mentioned, and I don't know how true this is, but he said around the judge circles, the fictitious judge hangout bar, wherever that is, you know, some of these judges are scared they're not going to get reappointed by the mayor.
0: And there's no doubt about it. Hold on, Chief Chell. There is no doubt about it that... So right. Just so folks understand, judges get appointed by the mayor every 10 years. So there are judges right now who were appointed by de Blasio who will now come up for reappointment under Mamdani. There will be no Judge Adams appointments because they have 10 years. So they'll go, Mamdani would have to get reelected for them to come before him. So anyone who goes before Mamdani now will be de Blasio appointments. And Bill, who personally I like, he's a very nice man. You know, he appointed some people not based on merit, based on ethnicity and gender and sexual orientation, who I got to tell you, Chief, some of them came out to be real nasty, 100% pro-prosecution judges that I know de Blasio would not have liked some of their rulings, and I'm sure Mamdani's not going to like some of their rulings if he digs that deep into it.
6: Well, they're going to dig deep into it because they're going to see which judges are which judges are applying the laws properly and taking people off the streets. And if you have a high batting average of doing that in some perverted way, the judge is doing the wrong thing. Which really, again, when you talk to people at their kitchen table, and we're talking about this topic right now, they took an oath. The judge took an oath. They are violating their oath. Are you telling me that they're worried about their jobs at the expense of public safety?
0: Look, John, disturbing. I know, John, but it's...
6: Reality.
0: Exactly. It's ignorant to think that they're not. It's ignorant to think that these judges... Look, I have a case right now, I'm not going to get into it, which was not a press case. And... And now it has become a press case, and I know that my job just got so much harder because the prosecutors are looking at it. No, everyone's watching us now. The judge is looking at it. Everyone's watching us now, so we can't act in a certain way. And it's, life any easier.
6: Well, let me tell you one better. When you're trying to close Rikers Island, you think you want that island packed with criminals? No way, no how. So... To circle back to the crime in transit, could you imagine a world where we didn't have bail reform, we had some minor reforms, where we would be right now with the technology, policing in general, all these other restorative justice, which I'm not a fan of, but I'm sure it works in some cases, we would be the safest city on the globe. We really would. But because of politics and, you know, feeling bad for the... Not everyone...
0: Hey, look, John, some of the restorative justice stuff is necessary. And you know why is it necessary? I'm going to give you one word, and I know you're going to agree with me. The word is father. And the lack of a father. Because some of these young people, John, they've never got a chance. They never had a chance. So the way you and I and what our role models were and watching people work hard and go to school and go to job and drive a bus or be a plumber or whatever and come home and, you know, provide for your family. A lot of these young men, they just don't have that experience. That's not the world. You know, you and I were raised in a way where failure and laziness were just not acceptable. It wasn't an option, right? But a lot of these other kids are just totally neglected.
6: I agree. I'm all for restorative justice. I think most New Yorkers would love a story of someone who committed a quasi-bad crime. Some crimes aren't restorative, but you know what I'm talking about. And they got the proper services, and they broke through, and they were working as a clerk in your law firm. People would applaud that. People want that. What I'm talking about restorative justice is two things. Don't be transparent with the successes or failures of the complete restorative justice system in the city. But more importantly, we can't let restorative justice be a revolving door for recidivism. That's where I draw the line. Like, how many chances are you going to give someone, Artie, to break into your home in the course of 1 year? Is it one? Is it two? Is it three? Is it four?
0: It's for those kinds of crimes. Yeah, I mean, look, we need judges to use their judgment. We need prosecutors to use their judgment about who deserves a break and who doesn't deserve a break. But I'm listening to the music here, John, and thinking, like, I got a break. I'm going to see Bruce tonight at the Barclay Center.
6: Really?
0: Listen, I'll stroll out if he starts going too political, but I heard he hasn't been that bad. He makes one or two speeches before the Mississippi or Missouri or whatever that song is, Minnesota, just, Minneapolis just song.
6: Just let the E Street Band play and shut up.
0: I know, but I got to tell you, John, don't be mad at me, but I actually like the song 41 Shots.
6: All right, I'm going to leave it there. Go to break.
0: John Chell, candidate for mayor of the city of New York, and a good friend of mine. We'll see you soon, buddy. Have a good one.
6: Thank you, brother.
0: All right, folks, I'm off to the Barclays Center. We'll see you tomorrow, live and local on the Idala Power Hour.

0: news this hour from Town Hall. I'm Keith Peters in Washington. President Trump discussed the Iran war and the blockade of the Strait of Hormuz during a summit with Chinese President Xi Jinping, that according to Secretary of State Marco Rubio. Rubio says the president made the case to China to take a more active role on Iran.
1: The Chinese have ships stuck in the Persian Gulf because setting up a system that says we're going to let certain ships through but others not, it's easier said than done. And you saw a Chinese, not Chinese flag vessel, but it was a Chinese cargo, got hit over the weekend. I'm sure Iran didn't do it deliberately, but they did it. It happened. And so that's why these Chinese ships are stuck in there.
0: China's Xi Jinping also warned President Trump that their two countries could clash over the island nation of Taiwan if the issue is not handled properly. China claims Taiwan as part of its own territory. The Senate has voted to withhold their pay during the government shutdown.
2: The bill's sponsor, Republican Senator John Kennedy, says the measure ensures lawmakers share the burden faced by unpaid federal workers.
3: This is about putting our money where our mouth is.
2: The proposal applies to the Senate only and goes into effect the day after the November 3rd midterm election. Two shutdowns in the past year created significant financial hardship, particularly at the Department of Homeland Security. The department reopened last month after a 76-day partial shutdown, the longest agency funding lapse in history. I'm Lisa Dwyer.
0: The Supreme Court has preserved women's access to a drug used in the most common method of abortion, rejecting lower court restrictions while the lawsuit continues. On Wall Street, the Dow by 370 points, the NASDAQ rose 232, the S&P advanced 56. More at townhall.com.
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0: The EPA is seeking to relax limits that require coal-fired power plants to prevent the release of toxic heavy metals into streams and rivers. Bob Agnew reports.
5: The agency says a three-year-old rule was unduly costly for the energy industry at a time when energy demand is spiking, and that its new rule will lower the cost of power generation. It's the latest step the Trump administration has taken to pull back regulations on coal mining and coal-fired power, a major reversal from former Democrat administrations, including both Obama and Biden, who spoke openly about using regulations to shut down the coal industry. Bob Agnew reporting.
0: More details are out about six people found dead in a rail yard shipping container in Laredo, Texas last weekend. Police say the six were from Honduras and Mexico and included a 14-year-old boy. News and analysis at townhall.com. From Washington, I'm Keith Peters reporting.
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9: 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Legal analysis from former prosecutor and court journalism superstar Imran Ansari and Christine Nicholas. The quintessential heartbeat to New York hospitality. All joining legendary broadcast pro Kevin McCullough on a mission unlike any other. United to bring back New York. Now, live from Studio 111, here's Kevin McCullough.
7: Welcome in. It's the Thursday edition of Radio Night Live. We like to call it Legal Night, and it started out that way because that guy that's on before us, Arthur Idala, would come in, and on Thursdays he and I would kick around legal stories. Kevin McCullough is my name. But since then, his good partner, since he got his own show at 6 o'clock, his good partner, Imran Ansari, is our permanent co-host in that chair, and he has a pretty busy life on and off with babies and cases and courtrooms and bar associations and all the rest. But he is here tonight, and Imran, we're very glad to see you. Always fun to see you. We're about to hit a stretch here where the Supreme Court's going to start handing down decisions, and I'm really looking forward to having you back because I think week to week we may have two or three huge cases to talk about.
10: Yeah, no, it's you know, that time of year almost where you get those decisions down, and you know, you're each day looking for whatever potentially landmark decision may be coming down.
7: Well, and there are some interesting ones, and there are some interesting ones on the docket this year. So it'll be interesting to see. Before we get into the individual stories, one of the things I've been wanting to ask you is there's been a lot of decisions handed down in the last couple of weeks, mostly at like circuit appellate court levels. For the most part, allowing conservative redistricting to take place in most of the states where it has come to the court's attention and they've been dealing with it. There's been a couple that have gone the other way, but I think the majority of them have kind of worked in favor of the administration. And I'm just curious, are those decisions when a court is talking to a state about how they organize their districts? And I'm thinking of the Louisiana case specifically, because it was kind of like they wanted to make this all about race, and they wanted to make it appear as though the state of Louisiana is being racist, when I thought districts were supposed to be figured out based on population size, kind of racially blind, and, you know, based on the ballot count of the parties in the state, in the districts. So if you've got, you know, largely one party elected statewide and they're underrepresented in districts, I know the temptation for the state is to like redistrict it. But have you watched any of these cases? Is there anything standing out to you about the redistricting fights? Because it is going to all play into what happens in November.
10: Yeah, no, absolutely. I know. Well, you referenced Louisiana, and I know that that's set for a debate, I believe, in the state Senate down there in Louisiana about the redistricting. You know, and Louisiana, of course, is a interesting state for that because it's in the South, and you know, when there is any sort of either redistricting of a you know, in the South, there tends to be a racial component to it. And that's really also part of this, the debate in Louisiana is, you know, does the redistricting bill eliminate black majority districts? And when you have that sort of question before the legislature, and then ultimately, most likely, with legal challenges that stem from it, you know, that's the sort of debate you're going to have. And you know, what is representation in those districts being accounted for accordingly? And Kevin, you hit the nail on the head where redistricting should not be focused on ethnicity or race, etc., but rather, you know, to have sort of an equal representation of votes spread out through the district. Or the
7: based on party membership.
10: And, right.
7: Yeah. Because this is what drove me a little crazy about that case, is that the media, when the media came to the fore to discuss it, they were like, a majority black district, and they're going to wipe out a majority black district. And I'm like, since when do we ever organize our things around, like, race? If you went around saying, well, we need X number of majority white districts, they would be screaming from the hilltops. And what about majority Asian districts or majority, you know, Jewish districts or whatever? Like, since when does any of that matter in terms of the getting the people's votes recognized and based on fairness for all involved? I thought one person, one vote, and how you align yourself in your party and all the rest of that, that's kind of your choice. But it seems to me that the media representing it the way they did were really being dishonest and kind of unhelpful to the general public, because voting districts shouldn't be based on race. They should be based on the rules that the state has set up.
10: Yes, and well, exactly. And that's the what we're seeing in Louisiana now is directly stemming from, you know, a Supreme Court decision, right, where the stage was set for these battles down there. And, it, you know, the Supreme Court struck down the map, and which they found to be unconstitutional racial gerrymandering, right. And specifically addressed this issue there, right? So you have these challenges, and I wouldn't be surprised that following that decision, you see more of these redistricting bills coming before state senates or legislatures, and then ultimately playing itself out in the court, because, you know, it really does go where, you know, traditionally the ethnically ethnic enclaves,
7: right,
10: are voting Democrat, right? So that's where you have this sort of,
7: or that's component. The assumption, which,
10: right? Yeah,
7: which Trump kind of turned on its head, because he carried more Latino and black districts than any Republican ever had in 24, and I think when you just make it about, again, I don't think the media is doing anybody any good, because if they're just making it about race, you're misrepresenting what even may be trends within the electorate that wouldn't represent that. So just because you assume an all-black district is going to be Democrat, you might be wrong. There might be 50% of that district that is Libertarian or Republican now, and they may outnumber the Democrats or whatever. Anyway, it's a very interesting dilemma. And I do think, you know, there's some people crowing about, you know, Alabama's going to have, you know, seven, you know, Republican districts. Nobody's been crying a lick about Massachusetts having 13 all Democrat districts for the last 20 years. So why is it now a problem when the Republicans have taken over, you know, a whole state's map? And in terms of that, I mean, I don't know if anybody's traced what's happened in Florida, but without redistricting in Florida, they had already, like, run almost the full map, and now that they're going to do a redistrict, I think it's like one or two districts total that they're going to switch, and it would be that case there. Anyway, fun stuff to watch. I don't know all the legal ins and outs, but it seems like it's going to make a difference in the November count for sure. We got a lot to get to. We're going to take a break here in a second, but yesterday I was sitting watching the news, and I heard the I saw the Chyron, and I heard the breaking news sounder. And in one of the biggest murder cases in the country, a complete reversal of the verdict was had in the case of Mr. Murdaugh. And so we'll ask Imran about what happened there and how that so was overwhelmingly overturned, and what happens next, because I think there's more there's more cases to be had there. And then a little bit later on, and I'm really curious, Imran, because I know you do a lot of technology and you're involved in social media and other stuff, but AI is really starting. I mean, everybody knows AI is taking over big time, but how is it impacting the practice of law and some of the legal aspects? Because now there are people like, you know, very up in arms about how law firms are using AI and whether or not that's a good thing. So we'll get to all of this and a bunch more. Friends, if you have not done so, please go over to thatkevinshow.com. That's my website. We want to pay for your gas and groceries for part of the summer, and we're going to draw a name and pick a winner. And if you haven't registered yet, I would beg you to do that. It's thatkevinshow.com, and go to the promotions page and click on the gas and groceries giveaway. We're going to be happy to help you with that as best we can. He's Imran. I'm Kevin. We're coming right back from New York. Don't go away.
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15: This is John Katzmatidis, the Cat's Corner. Well, I remember the movie Mr. Smith Goes to Washington. What happened? We have too many politicians in Washington that know nothing about business. Why? We need more common sense in Washington. Whether we're talking about the federal government, state government, you need common sense. 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Putting on taxes and regulations without knowledge of what happens. Some of the states are not doing a good job. All they do is raise taxes. And then when they need more money, they tax the taxes. I mean, you got to laugh about it, but it's happening. We need people that have common sense, a balance of power in all our legislative functions to be able to operate our country, our states, our cities more efficiently. This is John Katzimatidis, the Cat's Corner.
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7: Kevin McCullough, glad to have you with us. He's Imran Ansari. I'm Kevin McCullough. It's Legal Night. And Imran, yesterday, I was just describing it before we went to the break. I was shocked. I didn't even know that the Murdaugh case was under appeal, which I figured it probably would be. But I wasn't thinking about it. And then all of a sudden, boom, on the screen, the verdict completely overturned. Remind us what he had been found guilty of and how did it get unraveled like this?
10: Sure. And, you know, the Alex Murdaugh case, at the time I was on Law and Crime and I was covering the live trial almost daily. And, you know, it was one of those cases, one of those trials that, you know, fascinated the country, especially if you were a true crime buff, which is, you know, exceedingly popular, and there's many out there, but even just the general public, it was something out of a movie, right? You had this plot line completely out of like a thriller, where Alex Murdaugh was accused and ultimately convicted at that time in that first trial of murdering, excuse me, his wife, Maggie Murdaugh, and their 22-year-old son, Paul Murdaugh. And the trial, it was a lengthy trial. There was a lot of controversial testimony and evidence that was put out there. And the motive was that Alex Murdaugh found himself in a bevy of trouble in terms of other civil lawsuits and financial crimes, allegedly stealing settlement money from a decedent. You know, a lot of stuff really made it was perfect for a thriller, like a Stephen King novel, if you will. And now what you have is that after that bombastic trial where he was convicted and sentenced to life without parole for the murder of his wife and his son, that conviction is being overturned and he's going to be set for a new trial. Why did that happen? Well, it all goes back to a employee, a clerk of the courthouse. And it's really interesting here because if you know the dynamic of a courtroom, you have certain players, right? You have the judge, you have the attorneys, you have the jury, and then you have these very important, you know, and sometimes, you know, some of the most important people in the courtroom, like the court reporter, the clerk who really maintains the sort of administrative and logistical order of that court. And then you have court officers. Well, in this case, it was the clerk. Her name is Rebecca Becky Hill. And she is accused of improperly inserting herself in the deliberations of the jury, in the sense that she made comments to the jury that don't let the defense, influence you, and things like that. And said that she had, you know, a motive of her own because she wanted to publish a book about the trial, especially if he was found guilty, right? Excuse me. So that was a defense issue that was brought up on appeal, and certainly a appellate court now found that that was improper and it warrants a new trial for Alex Murdaugh. So we are going to likely see this case play out potentially in court again. Unless there's a plea deal, we may very well see a trial anew. And the way Alex Murdaugh was fighting back on, you know, the allegations, even in the other cases, there's a good chance that he may tell his attorneys, well, you know what? We know what they're going to throw at us. Let's do a new trial. I don't want to plead to anything, even if they offer it. And I want to try this case again.
7: Was his first sentence based on a plea agreement?
10: No, this was a jury verdict, right?
7: Right.
10: So it was a jury verdict after a pretty lengthy trial where he had all sorts of testimony coming out in this, relatively small town, South Carolina courtroom.
7: So where he had that. Since you were covering it every day, and you've been a prosecutor and a defense attorney in the criminal side, and you're the king of all civil litigation now, but on the criminal side, you watched those arguments go back and forth. Had this clerk not interfered, do you think that the prosecution's case was weak enough to merit, you know, starting afresh? Or because I can see a clerk being really stupid and doing something like that, and it materially not really having anything to do with the evidence that was submitted.
10: Yeah, absolutely. And listen, the evidence against Alec Murdaugh was strong, right? But it was circumstantial. And there were, as that case played out, and the defense had its theory also being presented to that jury and the evidence, there were moments where you're like, okay, well, there is a plausible view of this case where a jury finds that the charges have not been proven beyond a reasonable doubt. There could be reasonable doubt there with Alex Murdaugh presenting his side of the story and whatnot. But of course, you know, there was a defense case there. There was testimony, and defense testimony. And while you were going through that and towards when the jury would get the case, the prosecution case seemed very strong. So notwithstanding this clerk, you know, deciding to, you know, somehow make these comments to the jury, which are totally improper if she in fact did that, then, you know, I think the prosecution's conviction would stick.
7: Is it improper or is it illegal? Like, did she tamper with an official proceeding in a way that not only violated her responsibility as a clerk, but could she be brought up on charges?
10: Well, so she has already been brought up on charges, not necessarily related to the jury comments in particular.
7: Is that considered tampering? Is that like jury tampering?
10: It could be jury tampering, yes. But I do know that she was brought up on charges and she pled guilty last year for other misconduct during this trial, in that she showed sealed court exhibits to a photographer who was covering the trial, and completely improper, completely illegal, right, against the sort of the decorum of the court, and for a clerk to take sealed court exhibits, allow a photographer to photograph them. This was all sort of, yeah, it all sort of in anticipation of her writing a book and getting publicity from this, you know. So we already know she's done one thing, which she pled guilty to, and she was sentenced to a year of probation because of that. So this is just sort of part and parcel of what Becky Hill, you know, decided to do during this trial.
7: That seems a little bit of a slap on the wrist, though, considering how serious what she did would have been.
10: Absolutely. And she apologized, saying there was no excuse for the mistakes I made.
7: Too late.
10: I'm ashamed
7: of them. You still lost your job.
10: Yeah, exactly. But, you know, like, again, Kevin, in that sort of theater of the courtroom where everyone has a role, everyone takes their role exceedingly serious, right? It's like a serious job you're doing, no matter what you are in official capacity or as an attorney in those courtrooms during trials. And to sort of violate that duty, and the sort of sacredness of the courtroom and the sacredness of justice is inexcusable. And now you're not only talking about the prosecution losing their conviction, you're not talking about the sort of aspects of the victim's hair and their interest, but you're also talking about the cost, expense, time, and effort that went to waste in that long, very lengthy trial that really now is going back to the lower court for no other reason but this clerk deciding to open her mouth and try to influence these jurors.
7: Very interesting stuff. Imran Ansari, thank you. Coming right back, it's Legal Night.
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0: 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Here's Kevin McCullough.
3: All right, welcome back. Kevin McCullough, Imran Ansari, glad to be with you. It's Legal Night at Radio Night Live. Very thrilled to have our buddy Imran back in the chair. He's been extremely busy. Brand new baby, lots of cases, lots of stuff, but he's back on the track to being with us regularly. And I'm looking forward to that because we're going to have some Supreme Court decisions being handed down in the days to come that are going to be very important. There's a number of things, Imran, that I think we could discuss in terms of headlines tonight. But something that caught my eye that's not necessarily related to a single headline, but it's related to everything in life right now is AI. If you look at the film industry, you've got AI issues that are popping up. If you look at the music industry, you've got AI issues that are popping up. And now I'm hearing in the legal industry, law firms are being criticized or critiqued or watched or weighing in on the use of AI on a variety of different levels. And you've talked about this some, but what are some of the big issues that people are having with the use of AI and the law, and how is it impacting your day-to-day work? How's it impacting the arguments about what's legal and what's not?
4: Sure. So AI, it's interesting how it has now become, increasingly day by day, more routinely harnessed as a tool in the legal profession. And there's many aspects where it would, and it has become a helpful tool, right, in terms of allowing certain things to be drafted quickly, more efficiently. And especially when you're not just putting pen to paper and trying to construct something.
3: An AI that's trained on the entire history of all of the law and every case that's ever been settled? And while a law firm is usually hired because of their expertise and their ability to do research and go look up precedents and all that other stuff, AI can, guarantee it that it's going to be that every precedent's going to be found and brought to the fore related to your case, no matter what. I just think in terms of the instant recall on research and precedent cases, AI would be a valuable tool for the current practice.
4: Well, Kevin, therein lies the problem, actually, right? Because there's been numerous instances now that get the press attention, not only for just the legal trades, if you will, like paper wise, but even mainstream media has followed this, where lawyers are getting themselves in a heap of trouble and embarrassment before the court, their peers and their clients, because they're filing these motion papers and these briefs that cite to cases that don't even exist, right? So AI, there's a flaw. There's a flaw in the machine, right? And this has happened numerous times. In fact, one of the most recent one that gained some press was with a very big international white shoe firm, Sullivan and Cromwell, where they were probably billing their client thousands upon thousands of dollars an hour for their work.

0: Well, they used AI for some filings in court, and they had cases being cited that don't exist. So they, in form and format, they look like they're a real case, but in actuality, for some reason, AI is spitting out just names and putting it in case form, but they don't exist. And they got called out on this, and a lot of attorneys now, I would say like more than a handful at this point, have been sanctioned. They've been fined by the court. They've been embarrassed.
1: Well, that's a fraudulent action, isn't it? If you cite something that doesn't exist, like that's, especially if you have an ethical commitment to make sure that you do all of your work ethically and with honesty and above board, and it's the equivalent of making something up.
0: Yeah, right. It's not necessarily intentional, but it is again going against our ethics as attorneys, where we sort of put our name to papers filed in court. We have a duty to make sure that they're accurate,
1: right,
0: and they're truthful, right? So now you're putting a case before the judge, saying, "Well, you got a fine in favor of my client because this case decided, you know, 3 years ago, stated that you know this is the law, this is the case law." Now, if that case didn't exist, you're sort of you're making a misrepresentation to the court. You're embarrassing yourself as an attorney, and it's happened more often than you think. I would say when I open these certain legal trade papers and publications that come into my inbox every morning, you know, there's been, you know, often I would say a few times a month, there's one of those headlines where, you know, attorney sanctioned for citing, you know, fake cases, AI. And what Sullivan and Cromwell in their papers to try to defend themselves called it AI hallucinations. So that's a problem.
1: That's a fascinating term. And I've got another follow-up question on this. We're talking AI in the legal trades. Stay here.
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5: 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And now, from New York, back to Radio Night Live. Here's Kevin McCullough.
1: Welcome back. He's Imran. I'm Kevin. It's Radio Night Live, and we're talking legal matters tonight. Imran, the reason that I brought up that illustration that AI could self-learn and kind of absorb like the entire encyclopedia of legal knowledge is not based in futility. A few years ago, IBM had Watson, which was the first kind of self-learning AI mechanism that, and you know, they ended up putting Watson on Jeopardy, and he killed the other contestants, and then they enrolled him in an oncology residency in the University of North Carolina Medical System. And in about, I don't know, a year, he had done as much study. He had taken all of the millions of pages ever written on cancer and ever diagnosed, and every diagnosis that the University of North Carolina's medical system statewide had ever issued. And he was just this enormous brain on oncology, and they didn't use him as a primary diagnose tool. The way they would use it is they would say, okay, as the human doctor, here's my diagnosis based on these symptoms of what cancer this person has, best treatment, etc. Then right. They would go to Watson and they would say, here's my finding. How reliable do you believe this to be? And he would give it a corollary diagnosis. And it turns out his diagnoses were like 99.99% correct on everything that they did over the next like 3 years that they tested it. Whereas the human doctors were 95.7, still very, very good. But in those like little slivers of cases, he was able to find something that had been researched or filed or whatever. And he would say, hey, flag this, look at this, check this out. And it would help the doctor actually improve their care because you had him as a backstop. It seems to me that if law firms used it that way, that they would be consistent with what the medical arena is how they're using AI. But it seems like it could still slip up and put some bad data in front of you, even if you were using it as like a proof texter.
0: Yeah, no, absolutely. And in fact, it's with the legal AI, and I guess there's different platforms now.
1: Absolutely.
0: That we're using, right? That lawyers are using. But even, you know, when we're harnessing it, and it's really the younger associates, I should actually educate myself a little more to the AI tools now, but they're using it, and then I come review their work. I always say, well, you know, if any of this was done with the assistance of AI, you have to go back and fact check those cases, right? You can't rely on any of this because, you know,
1: good for AI pointing out that those cases may help their case, but you got to go do the legwork.
0: Right. Yeah. You know, because there's this risk where AI is providing, you know, incorrect cases, we have to sort of double check that. Right. So, like, you know, it could assist you with the drafting, take out some of the time that you would put into it if you were just doing it with, you know, vis-a-vis more traditional means. Certainly helpful. In fact, like law firms who don't harness this technology, I believe, will end up being sort of left behind. So you have to do it, but you have to do it smartly. So one of the cases that I was talking about the other a week or so ago was a I forget what state it was, but it was a prosecution where the defendant was convicted of homicide, and there were some motion practice filed by the defendant in order to try to get a new trial, right? They were raising some issues that happened during trial, not necessarily an appeal, but a motion that you file even, you know, in correlation with the appeal. And the prosecution filed papers opposing this. The prosecution's papers was used, was drafted by AI and cited to these fake cases. So guess what? The defendant may now possibly get a new trial. I think the judge is going to still decide it, but now the prosecution is in a weaker spot. In fact, that prosecutor has been suspended, for some time, had to issue an apology and take certain ethics classes. So it could really get you in trouble and has real world ramifications for your clients, or, you know, in a criminal context, if you're the prosecution or the defense, right? So it's something that attorneys really have to analyze. And make sure they're not so reliant on it, because nothing replaces, a attorney with skill and years of experience sort of looking at this and making sure things are correct.
1: I think you're right. And I've noticed how it's been applied to, well, for example, I'm a daily columnist for townhall.com, and they had us not long ago, all the columnists that there sign off on a new rules of order in terms of how we write our columns and so forth. But one of the new things that they had put into the list of things this time was that you won't use generative AI to write your piece entirely. There may be some proofing that you use it for. It may be assisting you on research and you can find things faster and so forth. But that at the end of the day, the column has to have your perspective, your opinion, and you've got to author the voice of it. But I also see cases like, I'm a musician. I follow a bunch of musicians, on social media. I'm very fascinated at how the AI, debate is going on in the music world, because I've got people on both sides of this fight. I've got friends that are old school, classically trained. They don't even read band charts. They read scores. Types of musicians. And then you've got people like Charlie Puth, who's a bona fide musician, incredibly talented, but he just became the chief marketing voice for Moises AI, which is a generative AI song enhancer stem developer program that helps musicians take apart songs and put songs back together and kind of understand how to work everything. It's crazy what this thing, like how far this has gone. But I think in terms of litigation, we're just getting started, because there's going to be all kinds of stuff coming out of this.
0: Yeah, no, absolutely. Litigation. And, I think when you look at the extent, you've just hit, a bunch of points there, Kevin.
1: And those are only three sectors. It's going to be in every single sector.
0: Yeah, absolutely. You know, and then, of course, when you have new technology like that coming in, then there's a recipe for also disaster, because the law doesn't keep up with the technology. And then you have to have it evolving to address that. I mean, right now we're dealing with a case. I just, filed something on where, I'm representing someone, and we're dealing with how defamation, republication arguments are dealt with in streaming platforms, where the old content is now being streamed on platforms.
1: Oh, wow. All right. Hang on. Imran's got his Esquire etiquette when we come back. Don't go away.
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1: All right, final 4 minutes of the Radio Night Live Legal Night. Fascinating discussion about AI. We're going to talk about that more, Imran, because just in the Instagram accounts that I follow with my music group, we follow like probably 300 different music writers, columnists, etc. The arguments about AI and not just legality, but everything about how it's changing the industry, this is not going away. This is only going to continue to press down upon us. So there's going to be a lot of discussion about what AI means in the years to come. What's our Esquire etiquette for tonight?
0: Sure. So I'll try to bounce it off the AI topic here, but even though it's such a developing area of law, but it implicates in many ways some solidified concepts under the law, such as right of privacy, one's, you know, ability to control the use of their likeness for commercial purposes and things like that. And, you know, I see these statutes that exist out there all being triggered by the use of AI, right? But then now those who are behind AI sort of cite to like First Amendment or creative process and things like that. But now when you're using someone's likeness or their voice and, you know, those sort of concepts of intellectual property that are so unique to one's individual, you're going to see that the law is going to have to adapt to that. Now, these sort of more archaic concepts under the law are going to be applied and see if they could be applied to these more unique and evolving aspects under the law, right?
1: Well, like Morgan Freeman and Taylor Swift have both filed enormous-sized lawsuits against AI models that would deign to use an impersonation of their voice on some level. Now, Morgan Freeman and Taylor Swift sound very, you know, they have a very unique sound about who they are, so that's probably easier to do. But, you know, is one shade of gray off from the exact replication? Is that creative license or is that copyright theft? Like, that's the great gray area that I don't think anybody's going to settle for a while.
0: Yeah, no, absolutely. And I think you're going to see that evolve because, you know, under copyright law, if there are certain if you're taking elements of a copyrighted piece, but you're changing it enough to make it into something new and a new concept, then you can have that defense, right? Like, if you're, unless you're copying it to the T, there's this concept in the art world, and you know, that where you can take a concept, not necessarily copy someone's direct intellectual property, but build on it or make it, you know, make it your own in some ways, right? But how does that apply when you're using AI, where it's literally the exact likeness of someone, whether it be image or voice or mannerisms and whatnot? And I think you're going to see that play out under the law and how that's applied. What's also more interesting is some of this AI content is being generated by shadowy, unknown individuals, right? In the ether of the internet.
1: Well, algorithms, just random models are just developing it. Where there's no human directing it, it's just been set up and it's doing its thing.
0: Exactly. So these are like fascinating areas of the law, and I don't know if the law is going to be equipped to really handle or keep pace, I should say, with the evolution of technology, including AI, at the rate that technology is evolving as we see it.
1: My mind has already exploded for tonight. There's too much for me to be able to handle here.
0: So Kevin, we'll tag it this. If you see that your likeness is being used without your permission, call a lawyer. You may have a copyright case there. And hopefully we can figure out who exactly is putting that content out there.
1: There you go. There's the Esquire etiquette. All right, Imran, we'll see you next week. Thank you, friends, for staying with us. Don't go anywhere.
0: Thanks.
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